0: Hammer Steel Deal. It is for Saturday night when Lincoln takes on the Fargo Moorhead Redhawks at Haymarket Park. It's 6:05. I'll give you all the details of that. But you need to go to saltdogs.com/steel before they're gone. First pitch to Paul Myra the fourth on the outside corner for a strike. It's 0-1. You get four upper reserve game tickets to Saturday night's game against the Redhawks, two $5 Nebraska Lottery scratch tickets, one jumbo, one topping pizza from Valentino's. Here comes the next pitch. And Paul Myra takes it inside. It's now 1-1 and one strike. Four free admissions to Pearson's Pumpkin Place, four free tickets to a Lincoln Stars hockey game coming up for the upcoming season, and then four free admissions to Boo at the Zoo at the Lincoln Children's Zoo weekdays only. 1-1 pitch. Paul swings and fouls it back. You count out 1-2. Go to saltdogs.com/steal and get those tickets before they're gone. And Paul Myra the fourth will grab some pine tarp and get a little bit better grip on that bat. And he'll step back to the batter's box, down to the count here. A count of 1-2. 4-3 is our score. We're in the top of the second inning. Lincoln plated 3 on a 3-run home run by Tanner Otremba. And Kansas City plated 4 runs off 5 hits in the bottom of the first. 1-2 to Myra. He takes it high. The count now evens. It's 2-2. So I would assume that both pitchers feel a little bit shell-shocked after that first inning of play. Allen brings the next pitch in. And Myra swings and taps it foul over on the third base side. The count stays even up at 2-2. Paul's playing center field tonight with Cam Feltz out with that hamstring that he pulled last night. And same issue that kept Feltz out for about 3 weeks in the first third of the season. 2-2 pitch on the way. And Myra hits a bouncing ball towards second base. Callahan charges, gloves, and throws, and retires Myra. So two ground outs to Callahan at second base are the first two outs here for the Salt Dogs. And now to the top of the order, it'll bring up the shortstop, Nick Shumpert. Shumpert in his first at-bat flew out to left field. So Nick trying to find a way to get on base with two down here in the top of the second inning. Sawyer Allen is set, and now the first pitch. Shumpert takes it outside for a ball. Allen was not penciled in to be one of the starters coming into this series. It was going to be Austin Krobe. But Krobe, on Tuesday, got traded to Claiborne and the Railroaders. Here's the 1-0. Breaking ball in there for a strike at the top of the zone. It's now 1-1. So Allen coming in here and making his start tonight. Comes the 1-1 pitch. Shumpert swings and smacks it through the left side of the infield. Base hit. Nick Shumpert with a single. So Lincoln's got a base runner with two away. And in a one-run ball game, let's see how long it'll be before Shumpert tries to take off to steal second base. Shumpert currently is 40 of 45 on stolen base attempts on the year. And his next stolen base would tie him for second place all-time in the single-season stolen base mark with Dustin DeLucci, who had the record before Feltz broke it earlier this season. And a throw on over to first will chase Shumpert back to the bag. Kerry Arboleda is at the plate. Arboleda 1-for-1. He singled and scored in his first at-bat. Stretched by Allen and the pitch. It's outside. Ball one. 1-0. The one struggle, though, is that Shumpert, if he's going to run, he's got to run off of a left-handed pitcher, which makes it a little bit more difficult getting the read. But Nick's got a big lead. And now the pitch. Arboleda takes a breaking ball for a strike. The count's even up here at 1-1. Two outs, runner at first, top of the second. Kansas City leads Lincoln 4-3. 1-1 to count. And now the pitch. And Arboleda swings and fouls this one out of play to the right side. So the count now 1-2. Final game for Lincoln at Legends Field this season. And after going 0-for-6 here last year, Lincoln has 1-2, trying to pick up a third tonight. 1-2 is swinging a miss at a fastball up and in for strike 3 to end the inning. So Kerry Arboleda strikes out. Two strikeouts now for Sawyer Allen. That'll do it for the Salt Dogs in the second. No runs, one hit with no errors, one runner left on base. Through an inning and a half, the Monarchs lead the Salt Dogs 4-3. More in a moment on KFOR and online at KFORnow.com.
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5: Welcome back. We go to the bottom of the second inning. It's a 4-3 Kansas City Monarchs lead after both teams scored multiple runs in their first inning. Lincoln held scoreless in the second and limited to a two-out single by Nick Schumper. So as we go to the bottom of the second inning, it'll be the top of the order once again for the Monarchs. Tyler Gentry, Austin Callahan, and Lucan Baker. Tomorrow night, Salt Dogs return home, and they will begin a series with the Fargo-Moorhead Redhawks that begins at 7:05 at Haymarket Park. It'll be a free T-shirt Friday, sponsored by Abonte Marketing. 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There will be post-game fireworks, sponsored by Pepsi Cola of Lincoln. And the 25th season celebration has the host family recognition tomorrow night. Make sure you get your tickets at saltdogs.com. First pitch here from Foster Pace to Tyler Gentry in the bottom of the second. It's a breaking ball low and away for ball one. So we'll see you tomorrow night at Haymarket Park. That's a 7:05 first pitch. Gentry tripled to start things off in the bottom of the first and later scored. 1-0 pitch on the way. And that is going to miss around the knees. They count now 2 balls and no strikes. After tonight for Kansas City, they will begin a 3-series road trip. 2-0 the count. Next pitch. Swung on and tap foul. Count out 2-1. The Monarchs will travel to Sioux Falls to take on the Canaries. Then north of the border for another series at Winnipeg against the Goldeyes before next weekend. They will come to Lincoln and take on the Salt Dogs. 2-1 pitch. Outside. The count now goes to 3-1. 3-1 the count here on Tyler Gentry, leadoff batter for the Monarchs. Gentry, 6'1", 210 pounds, 27 years of age, out of Memphis, Tennessee. Drafted by the Kansas City Royals in the third round in 2020. 3-1 pitch. Swung on and hit high in the air to the left side and well out of play. Foul ball. The count now will go full on Gentry at 3-2. Gentry, earlier this season, played for the Toledo Mudhens. 3-2 on Gentry. And the next pitch, swung on and hit in the air, left center field. Pomaris over to the gap, and he will run it down. Nice job by Hyrule Pomaris to run down that fly ball into the gap for the first out of the inning. So one down here in the Monarch second, because that'll bring up second baseman Austin Callahan. Let's take a look at our Nebraska Orthopedic Center injury report. From 1948 to present day, the surgeons at NOC continue to offer the finest orthopedic care in the region. Currently on the injured list for Lincoln are two pitchers, starting right-hander Alex Johnson with shoulder soreness and relief left-hander David Shaw with forearm and left bicep soreness. These pitches outside. 1-0 the count to Austin Callahan, who drove in a run with a single, and he scored back in the first inning. Those are the injured list players right now. Pace ready for a 1-0 pitch to Callahan. He swings, hits a bouncing ball towards second. Bagneski's got it. He'll toss it on over Arboleda, and they're 2 away. Two down here in the bottom of the second, bringing up first baseman Lucan Baker, who singled and scored back in the first inning. One player on the inactive list for Lincoln is Hayden Erb. Starting right-handed pitcher is having off-season knee scope procedure. And then, so we mentioned, Cam Feltz not in the lineup tonight. Pulled his hamstring last night and sat out half of last night's ball game. Not in the lineup tonight. We'll find out more on the extent of his injury when we return home. First pitch to Lucan Baker. He's up and in for a ball, 1-0. Those are the injuries. And the one player not with Lincoln tonight, non-injury related, is Zach McCleave, as he traveled home to attend to a family medical procedure that's taking place. Comes the 1-0. Swung on and crushed, and it's going to be foul. Baker turned on that ball, and I think he hit it to Panda Express across the way in the outlet ball. Oh, my goodness. That was a long foul ball down the left side. And we count now 1 ball and 1 strike. 1 ball and 1 strike, that is. Pace will pivot around. And now the 1-1 pitch. Swing and a miss. Set a breaking ball low and away. So the count now is 1-2. So that was a look at our injury report presented by the Nebraska Orthopedic Center, the official team doctors of the Lincoln Salt Dogs. 1 ball and 2 strikes here on Lucan Baker. Next pitch. Way outside with a fastball in the dirt. And count evens. It's now 2 balls and 2 strikes. 2 outs, nobody on. We're in the bottom of the second inning. Kansas City leading Lincoln by a score of 4-3. Salt Dogs got 3 in the top half of the first, courtesy of a 3-run home run by Tanner Otremba. Kansas City responded with 4 runs off 5 hits in the bottom of the first inning. 2-2 pinch, and Baker reached out and fouled it off the end of the bat over by the on-deck circle. And the count stays even up here at 2 balls and 2 strikes. Game number 83 of the season for both of these teams. Two and two the count. Foster Pace ready. And the pitch. Swing and a miss. Strike 3. Breaking ball that was down low. Baker could not make contact. That's the 3rd strikeout of the night for Foster Pace. And that'll do it for the Monarchs in the 2nd. They're set down in order. 3 up and 3 down. We played 2 at Legends Field. And it's a 4-3 Kansas City lead. More coming up in a moment on KFOR and online at KFORnow.com.
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5: 2 innings complete from Legends Field. Back inside the visiting Corona Extra broadcast booth, the Kansas City Monarchs lead the Lincoln Salt Dogs 4-3 as both teams scored all their runs in that first inning. And now we work our way to the top of the 3rd. For Lincoln, it'll be left fielder Jairo Pomares, right fielder Tanner Otremba, and second baseman Connor Bagneski. Coming up on Saturday at Haymarket Park is game two of the three-game series with the Fargo-Moorhead Redhawks. It'll be at 6:05, and that's a Salt Logs Straw Hat giveaway sponsored by UBT and Nelnet. Also Saturday night, you can purchase $4 select tall boys at the ballgame and get your tickets by going online to saltlogs.com. All right, here's Pomares, who doubled and scored in the first inning. Allen's first pitch, and Pomares shows bunt, pulls back, and takes a strike. No balls and ones to strike the count here on Jairo Pomares. J.D. Davis way off the line at third and playing back behind the baseline. 0-1 pitch. Pomares swings and misses as he chased one. And he's down to the count now, no balls and two strikes. Pomares will ask for time here. Don't want to say it's his downfall, but when you look at the home runs that he's hit, 13 of the 14 home runs hit by Jairo Pomares have been against right-handed pitching. 0-2 to count. Next pitch. Pomares swings and slaps this one foul to the left side. And he stays alive here at 0-2. Well, the mindset's got to be for both teams right now. Just flush that first inning and go to work knowing that you're in a one-run ballgame. Here's the 0-2. And a slider outside. It's the count now, one ball and two strikes. Be interesting to see how long Sawyer Allen goes as well. Kansas City used a bullpen game last night with Emmanuel Chapman going 3 2/3, and the Monarchs threw seven pitchers. The 1-2, Pomares swings at a fastball in on the hands and fouls it back. Allen has done most of his work out of the bullpen. So we could see another type of bullpen night again for Kansas City tonight. 1-2 pitch, slider outside. It's now 2-2. The pitchers have been announced for both teams, for Lincoln and Fargo-Moorhead, in their series this upcoming weekend. There's a 2-2. Pomares swings, slaps it toward left field. Richardson comes on, and he makes the catch. Ball hit right to him. And one away here in the top of the third inning. That'll bring up Tanner Otrimba. Otrimba hit a three-run home run. Opposite field inside the right field foul pole back in the first inning to put Lincoln up 3-0. Salt Dogs now trail it 4-3. Otrimba has hit three home runs in consecutive games. First pitch is a fastball that misses inside for ball one. So we'll look at the pitchers tomorrow night at Haymarket Park. Jacob Hughes, 5-2 with a 4.99 ERA. We'll go up against left-hander Patrick Wicklander, 3-2 with an ERA of 6.28. His pitch is inside, scooting Otrimba away. And they count now two balls and no strikes. Saturday, it'll be right-hander Graham Edwards, 2-8 with an ERA of 7.70 against Edinson Batista, 0-1 with a 13.50 ERA. Otrimba with a swing and a miss. They count now 2-1. And Sunday afternoon's pitching matchup will have Cam Dayton, who's 3-1 with a 3.25 earned run average, against Eric Chalice, 4-2 with a 3.61 ERA. So those are the pitchers that have been announced for both Lincoln and Fargo-Moorhead this weekend at Haymarket Park. Comes the 2-1 pitch, and Otrimba hits a chopper off the mound, coming up to glove it off the mound is Allen. He throws the first and retires Otrimba for the second out. All right, 2-1. And that'll bring up Lincoln's second baseman, Connor Bagnesky. Bagnesky is 0-1. He grounded out to shortstop his first time around. Lefty versus lefty matchup. First pitch, Bagnesky swings and fouls it off to the left side. No balls and one strike to Bagnesky. Well, this is the time of the year when you're trying to make your push, whether it's for the division or to try to qualify for the playoffs. You want to be healthy. And Salt Dogs got that news last night with Cam Feltz with a pulled hamstring. Bagnesky hits it off the end of the bat, rolls it out to J.D. Davis at third, who fires to first, and it's in time, and that will retire the side. So Sawyer Allen retires Lincoln in order in the top of the third inning. Three up and three down. We played 2.5 at Legends Field. It remains a 4-3 Kansas City lead. More in a moment on KFOR and online at KFORnow.com.
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5: We're going to the bottom of the third inning at Legends Field, and the Kansas City Monarchs lead the Lincoln Salt Dogs 4-3. 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Grant Richardson, Saul Garza, and Saheed Valenzuela against Foster Pace. 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There's Grant Richardson to lead things off against Foster Pace in the bottom of the third. Richardson swings and fouls this one down the left side and out of play. The ball's in one strike on the left-handed hitting left fielder, Grant Richardson, who had an RBI single and scored a run in the first inning. The ball's and one strike. Here's the next pitch. Breaking ball that drops in there. And it's now 0-2. Lincoln started things off with three runs in the first off Sawyer Allen. And Tanner Otremba with a three-run home run to put Lincoln on top. But Kansas City answered with four runs off five hits in the bottom of the first. 0-2 pitch. Down in the dirt. You count now 1-2 here on Richardson. Total of five hits for Kansas City so far. And five for Lincoln as well. 1-2. Next pitch. Swung on and fouled off to the left side. This count stays here at a ball and two strikes. Just a touch cooler than what we've had in the last couple of days. The last couple of days have been very humid as well with the rain that came through. Specifically on Tuesday night was the big thunderstorms that rolled through the area. 1-2 here on Grant Richardson. Here's the pitch, and that misses outside. Count evens up here at 2-2 to the Monarchs cleanup batter. Joe Calfapietro in his ninth season as the manager of the Kansas City Monarchs, his 26th overall season coaching in pro ball. Here comes the 2-2 pitch. Swung on and hit in the air toward left. This is tagged pretty well. Jairo Pomares will look up, and this ball is going to be a goner. Home run. Down the left side, inside the foul pole, and a solo home run for Grant Richardson. At short porch, the home run patio to left field is enticing. If you can get it in the air, that's what Richardson did. And you know what? About any other ballpark, that's maybe a fly out to left field, but that one leaves the ballpark. Richardson with a solo home run, and Kansas City extends the lead to a two-run cushion. It's now 5-3. Richardson with his 19th home run of the season. Here's Saul Garza. First pitch from Pace. He swings and misses. Strike one. 0-1 the count. Garza struck out swinging his first time. Eighth home run given up by Pace on the season. Garza swings, pops this one up on the left side, foul territory. Halverson giving a look, and he is going to run out of room. That's going to end up two rows back at the dugout. And the count evens up here on Saul Garza. And no balls and two strikes. 5-3, Kansas City. Monarchs have scored five unanswered runs after Lincoln plated three in the top of the first. Pace will pivot around. Now the 0-2 pitch. And it's a breaking ball outside. Garza had a notion but held up. The count stays now at 1-2. Sun starting to set to the west. Still shining at the center fielder and right fielder's eyes. 1-2 to Garza. Next pitch. And that missed inside. Didn't miss by much. Count out 2-2. It was a fastball that was in on the hands of Garza, who checked his swing. So the count's even. 2-2 on the Monarch designated hitter. Next pitch on the way by Pace. Breaking ball. Called strike three on the outside corner. Another strikeout for Foster Pace. That's his fourth of the night. And second time that he has struck out Saul Garza. One down in the Monarchs' third inning. It'll bring up the shortstop, Saheed Valenzuela. He had a two RBI double back in the first inning. At the end of this half inning, we'll have our first in-game Bryan Health scoreboard update. Elijah Herbel will get you caught up on the American Association action tonight, and also what's been going on in MLB play today and tonight as well. Valenzuela is going to swing and hit one sharply to right field, and up against the wall making the catch is Tanner Otrimba, and they're two away. Valenzuela gave that one a ride, and Otrimba got a good jump on the ball and made the catch right up against the wall. Two down. And that'll bring up center fielder Hudson Head to the plate now. Head reached on a throwing error by Connor Bagneski back in the first inning. First pitch to Head. Breaking ball in there for a strike. If Head gets aboard, then J.D. Davis would be next. Oh, and one the count here on Hudson Head. Here's the next pitch. Swung on and hit in the air to left center field. When Pavars is going to float back, he's underneath of it, and he'll make the catch to retire the side. That'll do it for the Monarchs, but they are able to extend the lead on the leadoff solo home run by Grant Richardson. One run off of one hit. No errors, nobody left on base. We're through three. Kansas City leads Lincoln 5-3. 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
11: 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A full slate of American Association games going down tonight. All of them in action as it stands right now. The game that has made it the furthest thus far is happening up in Kane County, the Kane County Cougars, tonight hosting the Milwaukee Milkmen. And this has been a fast-moving game because there hasn't been much offense. Milwaukee put up a run in the first. Kane County still searching for their first base hit. It is 1-0 Milwaukee as we're in again the bottom half of the fifth inning. We're in the top half of the fourth inning up in Sioux Falls, where it's Sioux Falls taking on the Winnipeg Goldeyes. Another fast-moving game here as Winnipeg put up a run in the second, and they have a one-run lead. It is 1-0 Sioux Falls over Winnipeg. We're in the top half of the fourth inning up in Sioux City, the Sioux City Explorers, with a four-run lead over the Fargo-Moorhead Redhawks. It is 4-0. And finally, the Gary South Shore Railcats are taking on the Chicago Dogs tonight up in Gary, Indiana. We're in the top half of the fourth inning. Another game with not a lot of offense. Chicago still looking for their first base hit. Gary just pushed across a run in the bottom half of the third. It is 1-0. Gary on top of Chicago. Again, top half of the fourth inning in Gary, Indiana. That'll do it for this Bryan Health scoreboard update. We'll bring you another Bryan Health scoreboard update at the seventh inning stretch. But until then, we'll send it back out to the Corona Extra broadcast booth, where Rich Ray is standing by and all set to bring you the top half of the fourth inning. Rich?
5: Elijah, thank you very much. 5-3, Kansas City Monarchs with the lead and extending their advantage on a leadoff solo home run by Grant Richardson to begin the bottom of the third inning. So now a two-run cushion for Kansas City as we go to the top of the fourth. And for Lincoln, it'll be 6, 7, and 8 coming up in the order. Callan Halverson, Jake Jelly, and Griffin Everett against Sawyer Allen. Allen, through three innings, has given up three runs off five hits, and he has struck out two. Callan Halvorsen will lead things off. He is 1-for-1 tonight. He singled in the first inning. And after giving up that home run, let's see if they can get the offense rolling again here. Allen ready for the first pitch to Callan Halvorsen. It's a breaking ball, and it's in there for a strike at the top of the zone. 0-1 the count to Callan. Coming into tonight with that batting average at .318. Hit his seventh home run of the season last night. No balls and one strike. And the next pitch. Swung on, a hit on the ground is short. Valenzuela's got it. He'll toss it to first, and it's in time. There's one away. That's five in a row that have been set down now by the Monarchs and Sawyer Allen. It's going to bring up the designated hitter, Jake Jelly. Jelly's 0-for-1. He struck out swinging his first time. Sawyer Allen ready. First pitch to Jelly, who swings and pops it foul back behind, out of play. No balls and one strike to count. A lot of home run talk going on around the American Association of Professional Baseball. It's been a bit about the all-time chase between Jose Sermo and Jabari Henry. But the talk has kind of changed a little bit as this pitch is high. 1-1 out of Jake Jelly. It's Joshua Mears of Lake Country that's making single-season home run news with his 31 home runs this season. And the Miles Wolf Cup playoffs less than 3 weeks away. Jelly swings and pops this one in the air to the right side. Foul ball out of play. And the count now 1-2. So Mears enters the weekend just too shy of the American Association single-season home run record, which is 33, and that was held by Adam Walker of Milwaukee in 2021. Next pitch to Jelly. Chases one outside for strike three. The strikeout for Sawyer Allen, his third of the night. Two down here in the Lincoln fourth inning. Six in a row set down by Allen, and it brings up catcher Griffin Everett. Everett is 0-for-1 tonight. He grounded out to second his first time around. First pitch from Allen, and Everett swings and fouls this one out of play to the right side. No balls and one strike. The power surge by Joshua Mears for Lake Country continued on Sunday against the Chicago Dogs. Mears launched two home runs to put himself within striking distance of the historic mark. Next pitch to Everett, scoots him away inside. It's 1-1. Walker, incidentally, has hit 63 home runs in four-plus years in Japan and China from 2022 until now, after blasting 77 in 3 years with the Milkmen. Here is Everett hitting one down the right field line in the air, and that is going to slice out of play. It's the count on Griffin Everett, 1-2, two outs with nobody on here in the top of the fourth inning, Kansas City leading Lincoln 5-3. Yeah, Adam Walker, he hit 77 with Milwaukee and 143 in seven MLB-affiliated minor league seasons. So Walker's got the single-season record of 33, but Mears right behind him now with 31. 1-2 pitch. Hit off the hands, a bouncing ball foul off the right side. The traditional triple crown, that's also in play for Mears. He's batting .354, and he trails only his teammate, Dom Johnson. Dom Johnson's hitting .364. While his 88 RBIs for Mears, that paces the circuit. 1-2 here on Griffin Everett. Next pitch. Swing and a miss at a fastball upstairs, strike three. Two straight strikeouts for Allen, four total. And the Salt Dogs are set down in order in the fourth, three up and three down. We're through 3.5 at Legends Field. Kansas City's leading Lincoln by a score of 5-3. 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
5: We're going to the bottom of the fourth inning at Legends Field, and the Kansas City Monarchs lead the Lincoln Salt Dogs 5-3. Sawyer Allen has set down the last seven Salt Dogs that he has faced. He struck out four through four innings of work. And Foster Pace will go back to work for Lincoln on the mound. He'll be facing 8-9-1 for the Monarchs, J.D. Davis, Brady Lindsley, and top of the order in Tyler Gentry. How about this for an independent baseball roster? You're an eight-hole hitter. This is a former World Series champion. J.D. Davis, who spent so much time in the bigs. A lot of it was San Francisco. And he played for six different organizations, and he won a ring with the Astros in 2017. He steps in now, 0-1. He struck out swinging against Pace earlier. First pitch from Foster Pace is a breaking ball outside for ball one. 1-0 to J.D. Davis. Talking earlier about some of the American Association news and how Joshua Mears is getting close to that single-season home run record from Lake Country. It's the Association's home run record. There's a pitch that Davis fouls off, and the count evens at one ball and one strike. This week, the Association also announced that Sports Illustrated's 24/7 streaming television channel, SITV, has been added as a broadcast partner for the remainder of this 2026 season. That's adding to the record footprint. 1-1 from Pace outside. The count now 2 balls and a strike. American Association games are now available in over 36 million homes, and that's a 72% increase from just last season. 2-1 the count here on Davis. Next pitch. Swing and a miss at a changeup. The count now is 2-2. Well, Winnipeg is hosting a special celebration. They're recognizing the 100th anniversary of the Royal Canadian Legion during its home game against the Kansas City Monarchs coming up on Monday. 2 balls and 2 strikes here on Davis. Next pitch, called strike three. Davis caught looking. Another strikeout here for Foster Pace. That's 5 strikeouts now for Pace. And Davis is talking to himself, just walking back to the dugout, and chirping back at him is Caleb Dye. And Joe Calfapietra is telling Caleb Dye, hey, just umpire the game. Here's one down. All right, Brady Lindsley will step to the plate now. First pitch swung on, it popped up along the infield. Halverson at third base is over in foul ground now by the coach's box, and he'll make the catch. And there are two down. Foster Pace, after giving up that solo home run to Grant Richardson last inning, he is now retired 5 in a row. So 2 down here in the fourth, and we go back to the top of the order. It's right fielder Tyler Gentry. Gentry's 1-for-2. He's tripled and scored, and he's flown out to left field. And he'll call time before he steps in the batter's box. Yeah, Monday night in Winnipeg, that evening's going to bring together baseball fans, Legion members, veterans, military personnel, and members of the community for a meaningful tribute to an organization that supported those who served Canada for a century. So breaking ball outside to Gentry. 1 ball and no strikes to count. Kane County, they're taking on the Swedish Meatballs alternate identity for the final time this season. That's going on tonight as they're taking on Milwaukee. There's the 1-0 on the way. Ooh, that's inside and hit him right on the left shoulder. I got away from Pace. It was 86 miles per hour. And that ended up smacking Gentry right on the left shoulder. And he'll make his way down to first base. So Gentry's aboard with 2 down. And that's going to bring to the plate the second baseman, Austin Callahan. Callahan's 1-for-2, had an RBI single and scored a run back in the first inning. Grounded out to second base, his second at-bat. So a runner first with two down. And the pitch from Foster Pace swung on and fouled in and out of the glove of Griffin Everett for strike one. 0-1 on the count. Yeah, how about that for a ball game tonight? The mascots or the nicknames, the milkman and the Swedish meatballs. No balls, one strike on Callahan. Next pitch. Swung on and smacked into right field. That's going to be a base hit. Coming over to pick it off is Tanner Otrimba. He'll toss it back in. Shumpert will cut it off. And the Monarchs have runners at the corners. Austin Callahan has his second hit of the night. A two-out single to right field. And that will push the line along now to first baseman Lucan Baker. Baker 1-for-2. He singled and scored in the first. Struck out swinging in the second inning. So at this point in the season, Milwaukee 48-34 coming into tonight. Kansas City 47-35. They are leading the East and West divisions, respectively, with just 2.5 weeks left in the regular season. Here's the first pitch to Baker. Fastball misses the outside corner. Ball one. The Milkmen are 14 games up on fifth place, Gary Southshore. And Milwaukee can be the first to clinch a spot this week. Lake Country is 47-35. They could also potentially secure a playoff slot this week. 1-0 pitch. Baker swings and hits it in the air to center field deep. Going back is Palmyra, the fourth to the wall. He'll leap, and it's gone. A three-run home run for Lucan Baker just over the outstretched glove of Palmyra, the fourth. Myro timed that perfectly, leaped in the air right at the wall at the 396 sign, and it just cleared his glove to leave the ballpark. Lucan Baker does it again. A three-run home run here in the bottom of the fourth. And it makes it now 8-3, the Monarchs. It was a 1-0 breaking ball that Pace left over the heart of the plate, and Baker hit it to straightaway center field. Thought it was going to be a highlight catch there by Myro for just a moment. Here's Grant Richardson, who swings the first pitch and fouls it off. Myro, his timing couldn't have been better on the approach, the leap, and then he made contact with the wall. And it just ended up over his glove. 0-1 here on Richardson. He's 2-for-2. He's going to foul one off back behind home plate. Counting out no balls and two strikes. Oh, and 2 on Grant Richardson. 8-3 Kansas City with the lead. We're on the bottom of the fourth inning. Second home run hit by the Monarchs tonight. 0-2 pitch on the way. Richardson swings and fouls it back. The count stays at 0-2. We've had airplanes and helicopters flying over top of Legends Field tonight. Got one helicopter going from right to left right now. 0-2 to count on the Monarch left fielder. Next pitch. Swung on and fouled on the ground up the right side. Count stays at 0-2. Got Baker up to 19 home runs now. Richardson, who's at the plate, hit his 19th home run earlier. 0-2 to count. Next pitch on the way by Pace. Breaking ball outside. It's kind of unique for a team that has one of the lower batting averages in the league. Kansas City sitting at 11th in the league in batting average, but they smack home runs. 1-2 to count. Next pitch. Changeup swung on a foul tip of the glove of Everett for strike three. That'll end the inning. Six strikeouts now for Foster Pace, but the damage is done courtesy of the three-run home run by Lucan Baker. Three runs in the inning off of two hits. No errors. Nobody left. He played four complete. With score Kansas City 8 and Lincoln 3. More coming up in a moment on KFOR and online at KFORnow.com.
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5: Welcome back inside the visiting Corona Extra broadcast booth at Legends Field in Kansas City, Kansas. I'm Rich Ryan. Final game of this three-game series, Kansas City has taken the first two, and the Monarchs have battled back from a 3-0 deficit and now lead Lincoln by a score of 8-3, extending the lead in the fourth inning with the three-run home run by Lucan Baker to straightaway center field. 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For Kansas City, 8 runs off 8 hits, no errors. They've stranded 2 base runners. Lincoln, 3 runs off 5 hits. They've given it 1 error and stranded 2 base runners. And it's Palmyra IV who will lead things off for the Salt Dogs. They're in the top of the 5th against Sawyer Allen. He has looked good through 4 innings. First pitch on the way. And it'll be a called strike at the top of the zone to Myra. No balls and 1 strike to Paul. Myra grounded to 2nd in his first at-bat. Sawyer Allen now ready, and the 0-1 on the way. And Myra swings at a changeup and misses. He's down the count now, no balls and 2 strikes. If you're just joining us, Lincoln scored 3 in the top of the first inning, a 3-run home run by Tanner Otremba. But Kansas City answered with 4 in the bottom of the first off of 5 hits. Monarchs extended the lead in the third. This is pitched to Myra, is outside. It's now 1-2. When Grant Richardson hit his 19th home run of the season to make it a 5-3 lead. And then moments ago, Lucan Baker hit his 19th home run of the year, a 3-run home run to center field to make it 8-3. This pitch is high. Count now 2 balls and 2 strikes on Paul Myro the fourth. So Salt Dogs with some work to do here. So they're facing the rookie, Sawyer Allen, 2-2. He's swung on and it's popped up. Right side, Lucan Baker over near first base, underneath of it now, and he makes the catch. One down. 8 in a row, sat down now by Sawyer Allen. That'll bring up the shortstop in Nick Shumpert. Well, quite a game that took place earlier this week in the association that involved Gary Southshore in Chicago. Shumpert 1-for-2 stepping in here. First pitch to Shumpert, and he grounds one foul on the third base side. No balls and 1 strike. Gary Southshore scored in all but the fifth inning, and a 25-2 win over Chicago on Wednesday, and one run shy of the 18-year-old league record for runs in a game. Former big leaguers Aaron Altair and Zach Plesac faced off, but it was the pitcher Plesac who was getting the seventh inning hit off of outfielder Altair that made it a memorable experience. No balls and a strike here on Nick Shumpert. Next pitch. He swings and fouls this one off to the right side, out of play. The count now is 0-2. Well, American Association teams are using their venues for not just great baseball, but also community engagement events as well. 0-2 on the way to Shumpert. Outside. It's now 1-2. Lake Country will celebrate National Night Out in Oconomowoc at Dockhounds Ballpark. The free event will feature family activities, emergency vehicle displays, and the highly anticipated police versus fire kickball game. This pitch is foul back. It remains 1-2. Lincoln on this past Saturday, the Salt Dogs had the Lincoln Police Department and Lincoln Fire Department square off in the fourth annual softball game at Haymarket Park. That raised money for the First Responder Foundation of Lincoln. 1-2 pitch. Breaking ball is outside. 2-2. Wait. Sawyer Allen thought it was strike three. Brady Lindsley thought it was strike three. Caleb Dye stood up and was about ready to pull his hand back, and he stopped. Two balls and two strikes on Shumpert. Swung on and bounced to the left side. Davis will glove it at third. Sets and fires to first. In time. Two down. So Sawyer Allen's putting a pretty good stretch together here. Nine in a row he's been able to retire. And with two down in the inning, bring Kerry Arboleda to the plate. Arboleda is one for two. He singled and scored in the first inning and struck out swinging in the second. 8-3 Kansas City with the lead. We're in the top of the fifth. First pitch to Arboleda, breaking ball in there for strike one. And also, Siouxland came together for All Abilities Night at the ballpark is one of their events that took place as well. Oh, one pitch on the way. And it's high. It's 1-1. A lot of media interest continuing throughout the league in the American Association. It's the Milwaukee Journal Sentinel's been taking notice of Josh Mears' home run record chase. Next pitch on the way. And Arboleda fouls it back to the screen. It's now 1-2. As that was chronicled by lead baseball writer for the Milwaukee Journal Sentinel, J.R. Radcliffe, on Tuesday. KITV out of Sioux City. They considered Sioux City still a hopeful playoff chances after the X's lost to Fargo-Moorhead on Tuesday. 1-2 pitch on the way. Arboleda swings, bouncing ball up the middle, and Callahan will go to his right field, throws, and it's just in time to get Arboleda for the final out of the inning. Kerry Arboleda grounds out to second, and that's going to do it for the Salt Dogs in the fifth. 10 in a row, retired by the lefty, Sawyer Allen. And as Lincoln is retired in order in the fifth, 3-3. We're midway through tonight's contest. The Kansas City Monarchs lead the Lincoln Salt Dogs 8-3. More in a moment on KFOR and online at KFORnow.com.
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5: Back inside the visiting Corona Extra broadcast booth at Legends Field in Kansas City, Kansas. Midway through tonight's contest, where the Kansas City Monarchs lead the Lincoln Salt Dogs 8-3. Foster Pace will come out and get ready for the fifth inning. He'll be facing 5, 6, and 7 in the Monarchs' order. Saul Garza, Saheed Valenzuela, and Hudson Head. Tomorrow night, Lincoln back at home at 7:05, taking on the Fargo-Moorhead Redhawks. And on the mound for Lincoln tomorrow night will be right-hander Jacob Hughes, 5-2 with a 4.99 ERA. He'll face off with the lefty Patrick Wicklander, who's 3-2 and a 6.28 earned run average. First pitch at 7:05 tomorrow night. Here's Saul Garza, who is 0-2 tonight. First pitch is swung on and fouled over to the left side, out of play. Garza has struck out swinging, and he's also struck out looking. More media publicity from the American Association in Kansas City suggests fans take in a Monarchs game as part of its Discover Kansas City, Kansas item. 0-1 pitch, fouled off practically same spot, no balls and two strikes. Last week's Blaine, Minnesota expansion announcement was chronicled by the Minnesota Star Tribune, KSTP-TV, NPR News, and more. And the Winnipeg Free Press, they featured Goldeye's ace pitcher, Landon Barraza. He was back with the team for the playoff run after a mid-year stop in the Mexican League. No balls, two strikes on Saul Garza. Pace will pivot around after getting the sign from Griffin Everett. Next pitch, outside. 1-2 now the count.

0: Bro Bible had some fun with competitive eater Joey Chestnut's 2-on-1 tater tot eating contest defeat at Lake Country last week. 1-2 here on Garza. Next pitch from Pace. Fastball up and in. Bends him away. It's now 2-2. Milwaukee Magazine picks the Milwaukee versus Railroaders series as one of its featured things to do in Milwaukee this upcoming weekend. 2 balls and 2 strikes. Next pitch. Just missed off the corner, so the count now goes full 3-2. Few team promotions of note in the association this week. All kids 12 and under will be admitted free to Friday's game between Sioux Falls and Kansas City at the Birdcage on Kids Night, courtesy of the Canaries' local partners. 3-2 pitch on the way. Swung on, broken back, ground ball to short. Shepard's got it. He'll fire it to first, and there's one away. Garza grounds the shortstop for the first out here in the bottom of the fifth. That'll bring Saheed Valenzuela to the plate, who is 1-for-2. 2 RBI double back in the first, and he flew out to right field in the third inning. Part of that Sioux Falls, Kansas City promotion up in the Birdcage. The Birdcage is going to turn into Harry Potter's Village Hogsmeade on Saturday for Wizards and Wands Nights. So if you're a Harry Potter fan, Saturday night in Sioux Falls is for you. Here's Valenzuela. Pace's first pitch. Valenzuela swings and hits it in the air, right center field. Miro is on the run over in the gap. Now he's underneath of it, and he'll make the catch. And there are two down. Paul Miro, the fourth, covering plenty of ground to go get that baseball. And that'll bring up center fielder Hudson Head. Head is 0-for-2 tonight. He has reached on a throwing error, and he's flown out to left field. Kane County will be hosting tie-dye night. That's tie-dye night on Saturday, with special jerseys up for sale, with proceeds going to the Joshua Tree community. First pitch on the way. He's going to miss outside, ball one to Hudson Head. Saturday is Battle of the Borders night in Sioux City, when the first 500 fans at Lewis and Clark Park receive a Spit Iowa Nebraska Explorers jersey, sponsored by Shield Sports. There's a pitch swung on and foul back. 1 ball and 1 strike here on Hudson Head. And, of course, Lincoln has been celebrating its 25th season all season long, and host families are going to get their due tomorrow night with the official team recognition at tomorrow night's game against Fargo-Moorhead. There's a pitch and misses inside. We count 2-1 here to Hudson Head. 2 outs, nobody on. We're in the bottom of the fifth inning, and Kansas City is leading Lincoln by a score of 8-3 as the Monarchs have scored 8 unanswered runs in this one. 2-1 on Head. Pace's next pitch. Swung on and foul back. Count evens at 2-2. And there were a total of 7 transactions that were announced today in the association as well, which we'll get to in a bit. Counts even. 2 balls and 2 strikes on Hudson Head, who will call time. Chicago Dogs, they activated infielder Jalen Williams from the inactive list today. And Cleburne placed outfielder Caleb McNeely on the inactive list, retroactive to August the 17th. Word we heard there is that he tore an ACL. Here's the 2-2. Swing and a miss, strike three, as Hudson chased a changeup up high for the strikeout. 7 strikeouts for Foster Pace, and he sets down the Monarchs in order in the fifth, 3 up and 3 down. We're through 5 complete here at Legends Field. Kansas City still leads Lincoln by a score of 8-3. More coming up in a moment on KFOR and online at KFORnow.com.
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2: Back in Kansas City, Kansas at Legends Field. Hope you're enjoying our broadcast tonight of Lincoln Salt Dogs baseball. Lincoln is trailing the Kansas City Monarchs by a score of 8-3. Rich Ray along with you inside the visiting Corona Extra broadcast booth. We'll go to the top of the sixth inning, and for Lincoln, it'll be 3, 4, and 5 in the order. Jairo Pomares, Tanner Ochemba, and Connor Bagnaski against Sawyer Allen. And the lefty, the rookie, has set down 10 straight Salt Dogs. And he'll face Pomares, who is 1-for-2. He doubled and scored in the first and flew out to left field in the third inning. So here's Pomares. We'll try to get something rolling here for Lincoln here in the sixth. Lincoln has not scored since the first inning. First pitch from Allen, and Pomares shows bunt and pulls back and takes a ball. 1-0 the count. 3 runs in the first for Lincoln. 4 runs in the first for Kansas City. Monarchs got a run in the third and then 3 more in the fourth. 1 ball and no strikes. The next pitch, Pomares takes it inside, just missed. The count now is 2-0. There have been 3 home runs hit in the ballgame. Tanner Ochemba has one for Lincoln. And it's Grant Richardson and Lucan Baker who have home runs for Kansas City. This pitch to Pomares is high. The count now 3 balls and no strikes. 81 pitches now for Sawyer Allen. Here comes the 3-0. Pomares takes it high outside, ball four. So Jairo Pomares will draw a 4-pitch walk. And that'll break up a streak of 10 in a row set down by Sawyer Allen as Lincoln's got a base runner here in the top of the sixth. And it'll bring to the plate the right fielder and Tanner Ochemba. Ochemba, 1-for-2. He hit a 3-run home run in the first inning, and he bounced back to the mound in the third. Lincoln needs some base runners here to kind of get a rally going. First pitch to Ochemba. Takes a fastball on the inside part of the plate for a strike. Other moves announced by the American Association today. Lake Country removed infielder Jack Blumgren from the 7-day injured list and placed him on the inactive list, retroactive to August the 6th. A 1-pitch, and Ochemba swings and smacks it to left field. Coming on as Richardson slides, and he will make the catch. Taking away a base hit from Ochemba. It was a looping liner that Richardson was able to run in on and slide as he tucked in that right leg and was able to haul it in for the out. One down in the Salt Dogs sixth inning. And it'll bring up second baseman Connor Bagnaski. Bagnaski's 0-for-2. He's grounded out to short, and he's also grounded out to third base. First pitch. Breaking ball in there for a strike. It's 0-1. Jairo Pomares is down at first with one out here in the top of the sixth. Lincoln trails Kansas City 8-3. Sawyer Allen now set. Long pause. Now the pitch. It's outside on the sweeper. It's now 1-1. Lake Country also placed right-handed pitcher Trey Dillard on the inactive list. And the Dawghounds signed right-handed pitcher Bryce Ehrer. 1-1 pitch. Bagnaski fouls back a breaking ball. And they count now 1-2. Sioux Falls signed infielder Cam Hassert. And Winnipeg activated left-handed pitcher Tasker Strobel from the inactive list. So those were the 7 moves that were announced today by the American Association. As Bagnaski will foul off another breaking ball. The count stays here at 1 ball and 2 strikes. One and two on Bagnaski. Stretch and the pinch. Bagnaski swings and hits it on the ground to short. Or rather third, I beg your pardon. Picking it up and going to the shortstop to get the force is J.D. Davis on the play. At Davis way off the bag, and Valenzuela, who's playing over by second, went ahead and took that throw. So that ball was hit off the end of the bat and spun toward J.D. Davis. So Bagnaski is on the fielder's choice, but Pomares is forced out. That goes 5-6 on the putout. And there are 2 down in the inning. And it brings up third baseman Callan Halverson.

0: Allen's first pitch to Halverson is a breaking ball, swung on, hit toward left. Richardson comes in, but this one's going to drop in front of him for a base hit. Callan Halverson's got a two-hit night as he singles to left field. Bagneski will stop at second. And a couple of base runners now for Lincoln here in the top of the sixth. It'll bring designated hitter Jake Jelly to the plate now. And now time is called as Matt Hall, the pitching coach, is going to come on out and make a trip to chat here with Sawyer Allen. And that'll also give a little bit of time for the Monarchs to get one of the relievers up and ready down in the bullpen. Nobody throwing right now. Just one player that's actually standing. We talked about all the hitting going on in the American Association. Joshua Mears, Dom Johnson, Lake Country with some big hit performances. And also Jose Sermo for Fargo-Moorhead. Well, as far as the power rankings are concerned for hitters in the Major League Baseball ranks, that's going to change a little bit as well. Been a long season, as they say, and that means a long runway for players looking to find their footing. Get off to a slow start. It's not ideal, but it's also not the end of the story of your season either. Here's Jake Jelly stepping in. Runners are at first and second with two down. First pitch from Allen, and Jelly takes this one down and away. Ball one. One ball and no strikes. The writers at MLB.com have listed their latest hitter power rankings, which has some very familiar names toward the top, names that kind of you've probably seen for a while now. As this pitch is in the dirt and bounces all the way to the backstop, a wild pitch is going to advance the runners to second and third. First wild pitch we've seen uncorked by either team tonight. So the count now is two balls and no strikes on Jake Jelly. Well, a base hit here could give something for Lincoln to work with. Down by five runs. We'll see if Jelly can deliver here. 2-0 the count. Here's the pitch. And swung on and chopped foul. 2-1 now the count. Half of that top 10 list put on by MLB.com has turned over from their last poll, which came out a couple weeks ago. Those five new faces, they haven't made many previous hitter power rankings appearances this year, if any. 2-1 to Jelly. He swings at a breaking ball and fouls it back. We count now 2-2. Salt Dogs have runners at second and third with two down here in the top of the sixth, and trail Kansas City 8-3. Sawyer Allen's ready. 2-2 pitch. And Jelly swings and fouls it back. Count stays at 2-2. Each of those power hitters we're alluding to, they've found a groove as the summer has progressed, especially since the All-Star break, and we'll have a chance to look at that power hitting list here in just a bit. Two balls and two strikes on Jake Jelly, the designated hitter. Here's the pitch. He swings and pops it up along the infield on the right side. Baker and Callahan are there. Baker calls for it, and he'll make the catch. And that is going to end the inning. Salt Dogs get a couple base runners, but strand them. In the inning, no runs, no hits. I beg your pardon. There was one hit in the inning. There were no errors. And there were two runners left on base. We're through 5.5. Kansas City still leads Lincoln 8-3. More in a moment on KFOR and online at KFORnow.com.
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4: 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Strong to severe afternoon and evening thunderstorms for the next few days. 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
0: Back in Legends Field in Kansas City, Kansas, Rich Ray along with you. Good to have you along. So we work our way now to the bottom of the sixth inning. Kansas City still leads the Lincoln Salt Dogs by a score of 8-3. And relief pitcher coming in for Lincoln. This will be the right-hander, Drake LaRoche. LaRoche will take over for Foster Pace. Pace went five innings tonight, gave up eight runs off eight hits, struck out seven, did not walk a batter, yielded two home runs. And now LaRoche will come on for his third appearance this season. LaRoche has thrown five innings this year. He's given up three hits, no runs, two walks, and three strikeouts. His two appearances came in a four-inning appearance at Kane County back on, well, 1 week from today. And then on the last homestand against Kane County on Sunday, he threw one inning, and he gave up one hit, one walk, and one strikeout. So LaRoche will face J.D. Davis to start off things here in the bottom of the sixth inning. The first pitch is swung on, hit on the ground to second. Connor Bagneski's got it. We'll toss it on over to first, and there's one away. One up and one down for LaRoche and the Salt Dogs. And between Pace and LaRoche, they've retired the last five Monarchs that they've faced. So one down here in the bottom of the sixth, and that'll bring up the catcher, Brady Lindsley. Lindsley's 0 for 2 tonight. He's grounded out to second, and he has fouled out wide of third base. LaRoche winds and delivers. The breaking ball that's outside for ball one. Again, LaRoche is not a big guy, 5'9", 165, and out of Valdosta State, 24 years of age. Just joined Lincoln here about 2 weeks ago. Here's the 1-0. Breaking ball drops in there for a strike. It's 1-1. He's going to change speeds, move it in and out, move it up and down. He's not going to blow it by anybody. He'll try to keep you off balance and make you get yourself out. One ball and one strike to Brady Lindsley. Next pitch, swung on and grounded foul up the first base side. The count now is 1-2. One ball and two strikes on Brady Lindsley. All right, so the power hitting rankings from MLB.com right now. At the top of the group, Jordan Alvarez for the Houston Astros. I think that's no surprise there. Comes the 1-2 pitch. Just misses outside with the changeup. Count now 2-0. Second on the list remains P. Crow Armstrong with the Chicago Cubs. So the top two hitters in this poll have stayed the same. Two balls and two strikes on Lindsley. Next pitch. Fastball outside. Count now 3-2. That came in at 85. That's about where LaRoche is going to top out. So the count full here, three balls and two strikes. LaRoche getting inside from Griffin Everett. The wide and the pitch. Breaking ball swung on and smacked to shallow left field and drops in for a base hit. Brady Lindsley with a one-out single. The Monarchs have a base runner here in the bottom of the sixth inning. So that'll bring the Monarchs back to the top of the order again. And Tyler Gentry will step to the plate for the fourth time tonight. He's 1-for-2. He's tripled and scored. Flew out to left. Was hit by a pinch and scored as well. Runner at first with one down. LaRoche has got a sign as he straightens up. First pitch to Gentry. It's a fastball outside for ball one. Third on MLB.com's power hitting list is Shohei Ohtani, moving up a couple spots from the last poll a couple weeks ago. And he had a four-hit, two-homer performance at Coors Field on Monday night. That helped him climb back up there. Light toss over to first. We'll chase Lindsley back to the bag. Pete Alonso from the Orioles jumps into the rankings. He's placed at number four. As he's now hitting 289, 24 homers in 95 games. Next pitch is a strike. Bounces out of the glove of Everett, but he'll chase it down. Nobody advancing. Counts even up here on Tyler Gentry. It's one ball and one strike. C.J. Abrams from the Nationals is in fifth. He dropped down from the number three spot. He's got a 886 OPS. 1-1 the count now. And the next pitch. This is outside, and Everett had trouble with that one, but he's going to still chase it down. And no advancement coming from Brady Lindsley. So the count on Gentry is now 2-1. 6th on the list is Alec Burleson from the Cardinals. He jumps into that mix. He's got 33 doubles, 92 RBIs as part of his season for St. Louis. 2-1 pitch on the way. And that caught the inside corner. Strike two. It's the count. 2-2 on Tyler Gentry. One out with one on here in the bottom of the 6th inning. Kansas City leading Lincoln 8-3. Drake LaRoche on in relief of Foster Pace after Pace went 5 innings. 2-2. Another throw on over to first. We'll chase Lindsley back to the bag. 7th place in the power rankings for power hitters. Minnetaka Murakami for the White Sox. He moved up a couple spots. He had a big homer Tuesday night at Wrigley Field. Next pitch from LaRoche. Swung on and hit into left field. That's a base hit. Lindsley will stop at second. Tyler Gentry's got his second hit of the ball game. He singles to left field. Kansas City now with runners at first and second, and one down here in the bottom of the 6th inning. That's going to bring to the plate second baseman Austin Callahan. Callahan is 2-for-3, two singles, an RBI, and he has scored two runs. LaRoche will look into Griffin Everett and get the sign. And now a pitch clock violation. Pitch clock violation on LaRoche. And so that's going to be ball one. Yeah, all the umpires caught that one as the clock ran out. So the count, 1-0 here on Callahan. Next pitch. Breaking ball drops in for a strike. Count evens. It's now 1-1. 8th in the power ranking list from MLB. The power hitters, Jackson Merrill, jumping in there from the Padres into the list now. 1-1 the count. Next pitch. And Callahan hits it on the ground towards second. Bagneski's got it. He'll go to short for one. The relay over to first base. Not in time. Salt Dogs will get one out of it. Callahan reaches on the fielder's choice. Gentry is forced out 4-6 for the second out. And Brady Lindsley advances to third base on the play. So runners are at the corners with two down. And it's going to bring Luke and Baker to the plate. Baker's 2-for-3 on the night. A single, a strikeout, and a three-run home run. LaRoche ready. First pitch to Baker. Curveball. It's in there for a strike at the knees. It's 0-1. 9th on the power hitting list, Alex Bregman from the Cubs. He's at an 888 OPS since July 1st. 0-1 pitch coming up here to Lucan Baker. And that pitch misses outside. Count evens now. It's 1-1. And 10th on the list is Jack Caglione for the Royals. He's been swinging the bat pretty well. One ball, one strike. And a turn and a throw to first base. He's going to chase Callahan back to the bag. The month of August, Jack Caglione for the Royals started by batting 429 with 10 extra base hits, 20 RBIs, and OPS of 1192 over his first 16 games in August. 1-1 to Baker. And a breaking ball at the bottom of the zone. Strike two. So LaRoche ahead in the count here at 1-2. Some other names that were receiving votes for that list: Matt Olson for the Braves, Fernando Tatis Jr. for the Padres, Wilson Contreras for the Red Sox, just to name a few. 1-2 is LaRoche is ready. Now the pitch. Breaking ball, drops down low. Check swing, no swing. Counts even now at 2-2. Seiya Suzuki for the Cubs also was part of that others receiving votes list, along with Bryson Stott from the Phillies, Griffin Conine from the Marlins, and Jake Bauer from the Brewers. 2-2 the count. Next pitch. Baker swings and misses. Strike three. So LaRoche gets the strikeout, and he strands two base runners. in the inning for the Monarchs.

0: were no runs, there were two hits, no errors, and two runners left on base. We played six complete at Legends Field. It remains an 8-3 Kansas City lead. We'll be back with more in a moment on KFOR and online at KFORnow.com.
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0: Welcome back. Six innings complete at Legends Field, and the Kansas City Monarchs still lead the Lincoln Salt Dogs 8-3. Drake LaRoche came on in the sixth inning. He gave up a couple of hits, but was able to strike out Lucan Baker swinging with runners at first and third to end the inning. So it remains an 8-3 ball game. New pitcher in the ball game now for Kansas City. This is right-hander Nate Webb, 6'2", 215 pounds, 28 years of age. He's from Lee's Summit, Missouri, and a former 34th-round draft pick of the Kansas City Royals in 2016. He played for Chesapeake, last team he played for. And Webb comes in 1-4 with one save, a 6.63 ERA, 34 strikeouts and 25 walks over 38 innings. We'll start things off here against Lincoln's catcher, Griffin Everett. The first pitch from Webb is a called strike at the top of the zone in the outside corner. No balls and one strike to Griffin Everett, who's 0 for 2 tonight. He is grounded out to second. He's also struck out swinging. Webb's 0-1. It's a off-speed pitch high. And the count now 1-1. So starter Sawyer Allen went 6 innings. He gave up 3 runs off 6 hits, struck out 4, and walked 1. Gave up 1 home run. 1-1 pitch. Everett swings, and he tattoos one to deep left field. This is going to be long gone. Griffin Everett has hit a solo home run. Everett's third home run of the season. Making his second home run of the season, I beg your pardon. And that solo shot will bring Lincoln a little bit closer. It makes it now 8-4. It was a 1-1 pitch, and he just sat on it, and he just crushed it to left field. And was well over the home run patio out and left. And now it's a four-run ball game, so it's good. Feels special for Griffin. He was our KFOR at the ballpark pregame interview tonight, and he's talking about how his folks came down from Lincoln to come watch him play tonight, had lunch with him, and he was able to suffice by hitting a home run there. Here's Paul Myra IV, first pitch, and he swings and fouls it down the right side, out of play. You count no balls and one strike. One strike here on Paul Myra IV. Top of the order, Nick Shumpert will be next. It's the first run Lincoln scored since the first inning. Here's the 0-1. And that is high and off the glove of Lindsley to the backstop. Count evens up now. It is 1-1. So the old-fashioned round tripper hit there by Griffin Everett. Here's another baseball lexicon phrase for you, the round tripper. The home run. Here's the 1-1. Swung on, hit on the ground towards second. Callahan's got it. Over to Baker, and there's one away. One down here in the seventh, and that brings the top of the order to the plate, Nick Shumpert. At the end of this half inning, we'll get to our seventh inning stretch, and that means it'll be our second in-game Brian Health scoreboard update for you. Elijah Herbel back at our KFOR studios. We'll get you caught up in other games in the American Association tonight and some MLB action from this afternoon and tonight as well. It's all coming up at the end of this half inning. First pitch to Nick Shumpert from Nate Webb is high for a ball, one ball and no strikes. So for Everett, that was his second home run of the season, his third of his career. And for Webb, that's the fourth home run he's given up on the season. 1-0 pitch. And a breaking ball in there for a strike. Count even since now 1-1. So both teams have hit a pair of home runs tonight now. 8-4 the score. We're in the top of the seventh inning. Jones a 1-1 pitch. Shumpert swings and misses. And the count now is 1-2. Yeah, the round tripper, aside from it being a phrase, it's been part of some fun and memorable baseball lore. Here's the 1-2, and Shumpert swings and misses for strike three. Strikeout for Nate Webb, his first. Two down in the Lincoln seventh inning, and that'll bring Kerry Arboleda to the plate. He was 1-for-3 with a single and a run scored. So part of the round tripper phrase includes Babe Ruth's round tripper that stopped a game. Back in 1921, Babe Ruth hit a towering shot in Detroit. They cleared the right field roof, and it landed in a moving streetcar. Here's a fastball that misses off the corner to Arboleda, one ball and no strikes. The ball traveled with the trolley for several blocks before a fan returned it. Newspapers called it the longest round tripper of the year. The 1-0. Arboleda swings at a breaking ball and misses. One ball and one strike. That's kind of a playful nod to both the home run and the ball's unexpected journey as well. So Babe Ruth hitting a home run to Detroit in 1921. Next pitch swung on a miss by Arboleda. It's now one ball and two strikes. Arboleda is going to ask for time here after he took two really healthy cuts but came up empty. Salt Dogs have 7 hits tonight, but Kansas City has smacked 10. One and two on Kerry Arboleda. Nate Webb now ready. And the pitch. Arboleda swings and misses at a fastball, strike three. 95 miles per hour from Nate Webb. And that is going to end the inning. Couple strikeouts for Webb. Salt Dogs get a run back on the solo home run by Griffin Everett. One run on one hit with no errors and nobody left on base. Stretch time here at Legends Field with a score of Kansas City 8 and Lincoln 4. It's time for our second in-game Brian Hill scoreboard update. Let's check in with Elijah Herbel back at our KFOR studios in Lincoln. Elijah?
8: Thanks, Rich. This is Elijah Herbel, and it is time for our second in-game look at the Brian Health scoreboard as Rich gets himself all stretched out in Kansas City, ready to bring you the bottom half of the seventh inning. Elsewhere in the American Association, in a full slate going down tonight, still no games that have gone final, but we have one that's getting pretty close. That's up in Kane County, the Kane County Cougars tonight playing host to the Milwaukee Milkmen. And in the top half of the eighth inning, it is Kane County with a lead, 7-5, your score there. Milwaukee, though, they're getting the bats going. They just put 4 runs in the top half of the seventh, and we're just getting the top half of the eighth going. So we'll see if Milwaukee can mount a comeback tonight against the Cougars. Up in Sioux Falls, it is the Sioux Falls Canaries leading the Winnipeg Goldeyes by a score of 3-0, but in the top half of the sixth inning, Winnipeg is threatening. They have runners on the corners, one out, looking to put up their first run of the ballgame. Up in Oconomowoc, Wisconsin, home of the Lake Country Dockhounds, it is the visiting Cleburne Railroaders who really put together a nice offensive performance. 7 runs scored in the first 3 innings there, shutting down the Lake Country offense as well. 7-1, Cleburne leads the Lake Country Dockhounds, again, top half of the sixth inning. Bottom half of the sixth inning up in Sioux City, the Sioux City Explorers have a lead against the Fargo-Moorhead Redhawks. It's a 4-run lead, and the Explorers 7, the Fargo-Moorhead Redhawks 3. The last game we'll get you updated on is between the Gary South Shore Railcats and the Chicago Dogs. This one has been all Gary South Shore thus far. 12 base hits for Gary, along with 7 runs. As for Chicago, no runs and no base hits, so keeping an eye on the situation that we have brewing up in Gary, Indiana right now. Again, Gary leads the Chicago Dogs by a score of 7-0. That'll do it for this Brian Health scoreboard update. Send it back out to the Corona Extra broadcast booth at Legends Field in Kansas City, where it is Kansas City 8 and Lincoln 4. Here's Rich Ray with the bottom half of the seventh inning. Rich?
0: All right, Elijah, thanks so much. New pitcher coming in the ballgame for the Lincoln Salt Dogs. Jefferson Figueroa enters. The righty is 0-1 in the season with an 8.17 ERA, making his 29th appearance. 25 and a third innings for Figgy. He's given up 27 hits, 22 earned runs, 22 strikeouts and 22 walks. Figueroa's last action was on Sunday against Kane County. He threw two-thirds of an inning, giving up one hit, one strikeout, and he threw 16 pitches. So he'll take over as the third pitcher of the night for Lincoln and will face Grant Richardson to begin the bottom of the seventh inning. The first pitch is going to miss inside for ball one. Drake LaRoche pitched the sixth inning and worked that full inning with no runs, two hits, and one strikeout. One ball and no strikes here on Richardson. Next pitch. Inside, scooting Richardson away. The count now is 2-0. 8-4 our score. Lincoln getting a run back on a leadoff solo home run by Griffin Everett in the top of the seventh inning. Two balls and no strikes. Next pitch from Figueroa. Swung on, and it's a bouncer right of the mound. Bagneski charges and gloves, throws to first, and it's in time. One away. That'll bring up the designated hitter and Saul Garza. So you can get tickets for the next Salt Dogs home game, which is tomorrow night. You can call 402-474-2255 or by logging on to saltdogs.com and clicking on the tickets link. Also, the ticket office at Haymarket Park is open from 9 to 5 Monday through Friday on non-game days and 9 a.m. until the end of the game each day that the Salt Dogs are in town. Here's Saul Garza, the designated hitter. First pitch from Figueroa, a fastball that is outside and low for ball one. One ball and no strikes. Also, you can get social with the Salt Dogs, too. Follow us on Twitter and Instagram at Salt Dogs Ball or search Lincoln Salt Dogs on Facebook. Get involved with the conversation using the hashtag Salt Dogs or the hashtag Unleash the Fun. Next pitch will miss outside. We count out two balls and no strikes on Saul Garza, who's 0 for 3 tonight. He struck out twice, once swinging, once looking. And he's grounded out to short. All three of those appearances were against starter Foster Pace. 2-0 the count on Garza. And the next pitch. Swung on and smacked high in the air. Right side, foul territory. Griffin's going to give look. Griffin ever will, but it's going to be out of play. That ends up on top of the overhang roof to our right. Count on Garza now, two balls and one strike. When Lincoln bats in the eighth, it'll be the middle of the order. Pabaris, Otrimba, and Bagneski. That'll be coming up. And I believe there is a ball that got loose down into the left corner of the ballpark that Pabaris will chase down and toss over the home run patio. There we go. So now we're ready to resume play. Home runs for Lincoln tonight. Tanner Otrimba with a three-run homer for the second straight night. And then a solo home run by Griffin Everett. 2-1 pitch. Breaking ball in there for strike two. 2-2. Kansas City. Grant Richardson with a solo home run. And for the second straight night, Lucan Baker gets a three-run home run. Kansas City has out-hit Lincoln tonight, though, 10-7. Garza's going to step out of the batter's box here for a moment. Oh, he's back in. The count is two balls and two strikes. Figueroa's got his sign. And now the pitch. Breaking ball swung and a miss. Strike three. Late breaking pitch there from Jefferson Figueroa. Strikes out Saul Garza. And they're now two down here in the Monarch seventh inning. So that's going to bring to the plate now the shortstop and number two, Saheed Valenzuela. Valenzuela is 1 for 3. He hit a 2 RBI double in the first inning. He's flown out to right, and he's also flown out to center. Figueroa now ready. The first pitch to Valenzuela. It's a breaking ball that misses outside for ball one. Like we'll see a right-handed reliever coming in for Kansas City next inning. As he is warming up down in the Monarch bullpen. 1-0 pitch to Valenzuela. It's down low. Counting out is 2-0. For this Monarchs team that's got some big boppers on it, Valenzuela earned an all-star nod this year by being able to put them all in play. He's been consistent, making good contact from both sides of the dish. 2-0 pitch. Swung on and smacked toward right field. Base hit. There we go. Just talking about that, he delivers. Valenzuela with a two-out single to right field. And the Monarchs have a base runner here in the seventh inning. And this will bring Hudson Head to the plate. Hudson Head is 0 for 3 tonight. He's reached on an error, flown out to left, and he's also struck out swinging. First pitch, swung on and fouled back. No balls and one strike here to Hudson Head. Well, I want to find out who is warming up down in the bullpen here. He's wearing number 15, but that is listed to Trevor Boone. But I believe it might be the newly acquired Michael Reed. Runner goes. Pitches a strike, throw from Griffin Everett down to second, and the tag, not in time. That throw right on the money by Griffin Everett, but just under to get underneath the tag was Saheed Valenzuela, and he steals second base. The pitch was a strike. It's the count on Hudson Head now, is no balls and two strikes. Valenzuela swiping his 15th base of the season. 0-2 here on Hudson Head. Here's the pitch. Swing and a miss at the breaking ball, strike three. And that will end the inning. A couple strikeouts by Jefferson Figueroa in the inning. And that's going to do it for the Monarchs in the bottom of the seventh. No runs, one hit with no errors, and one runner left on base. We have played seven. Kansas City leads Lincoln 8-4. More in a moment on KFOR and online at KFORnow.com.

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5: Back at Legends Field, we're through seven innings, and the Kansas City Monarchs lead the Lincoln Salt Dogs 8-4. So now, coming on is going to be Michael Reed, who is newly acquired by Kansas City via a trade through Cleaver. So Michael Reed will take over, 6'4", 235 pounds. And he's going to be facing Hyrule Pomaris, who will lead things off. Pomaris is 1-for-2 tonight. He doubled and scored back in the first, and the first pitch from Reed is going to be in there for a strike. 0-1 the count. Yeah, Reed, when he was with Cleburne, had no record and a 3.21 ERA and 14 appearances. He closed out four games. He threw 14 pitches. And Pomaris will swing and foul this pitch off. It's now no balls and two strikes. Reed has got a long professional career, mostly as a batter. He started pitching professionally 2 years ago in the Rangers organization. 0-2 to count here on Pomaris. This pitch is down low. The count now is 1-2. Well-traveled. He's been with the Rangers in the Arizona Complex League, Gastonia in the Atlantic League. Last year spent time with Long Island in the Atlantic League, Mississippi in the Frontier League, and he played in the Puerto Rican Winter League this past offseason. So breaking ball called strike three. And Pomaris caught looking. And Reed gets a strikeout to begin the top of the eighth inning. So one away, because that'll bring up right fielder Tanner Otrimba. Otrimba's 1-for-3 tonight with a three-run home run back in the first inning. This season, Reed has spent time with Long Island again in the Atlantic League and then with Cleburne before he was traded to Kansas City this week for left-hander Austin Krobe. There's a breaking ball that is high for a ball, 1-1, no strikes, but throughout most of his professional career, Reed has been known for being a batter, an outfielder, and he spent a lot of time in the Athletics organization. This pitch is going to miss. They count out 2-0 on Tanner Otrimba. Played college ball for the Florida Gators and wrapped up his collegiate career back in 2016 before he jumped into pro ball with Tri-City in the Northwest League in the Padres organization. As Otrimba bends away from one up and in here, it's 3-0. Played in the Padres organization and then topped out in Triple-A. 3-0 on the way, and Otrimba takes it for a strike. It's now 3-1. So mostly a two-way player up until 2 years ago, and now he's been concentrating just on pitching. 3-1 pitch, and Otrimba hits a high fly ball to deep left, but this is going to be foul. He hit that one literally a country mile. My goodness gracious. Otrimba just tattooed that ball. But it hooked foul. It's a long strike. And the count is now 3-2 on Tanner Otrimba. Michael Reed stopped for a second as Otrimba called for time. So Nate Webb worked the seventh inning and gave up one run off one hit. That was the solo home run by Griffin Everett. Webb did strike out two, though, in his appearance. 3 balls and 2 strikes here on Tanner Otremba. Here's the pitch. Swing and a miss at a breaking ball in the dirt for strike three. 2 straight strikeouts for Michael Reed. And that'll bring Connor Bagnaski to the plate now. So Reed is making his debut appearance as a Monarch. So far, so good. He struck out 2 batters. Connor Bagnaski will step to the plate 0 for 3 tonight. He's grounded out twice. He's also reached on a fielder's choice. Lincoln trails at 8 to 4 here in the top of the 8th inning. First pitch from Reed is high for a ball, 1-0. Valenzuela playing straight up the middle at shortstop. Next pitch, and Bagnaski hits it on the ground sharply to first, where Baker will scoop it up. He'll take it to the bag himself, steps on first, and now will retire the side. So Michael Reed comes on and sets down the Salt Logs in order in the top of the 8th inning, 3 up and 3 down. 2-7.5 at Legends Field. It remains an 8-4 Kansas City lead. More coming up in a moment on KFOR and online at KFORnow.com.
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5: Welcome back. We go to the bottom of the 8th inning. It remains an 8-4 Kansas City Monarchs lead. And Lincoln will bring in another reliever. And the right-hander Ryan Spolero will enter the contest. And he'll be facing the 8-9-1 batters for the Kansas City Monarchs. Ryan Spolero, 0-1 in the season with a 6.35 ERA. He's making his 8th appearance. He's worked 6 innings, given up 5 hits, 4 earned runs. He struck out 4, and he has walked 10. Spolero last pitched on Sunday against Kane County. He worked a 1/3 of an inning, giving up 2 hits, 4 runs. He walked 2, and he threw 22 pitches. So Spolero will face J.D. Davis. Davis is 0-3 tonight. He has struck out twice, and he has grounded out to second. So Spolero trying to keep this a 4-run game before Lincoln swings the bats in the ninth. The first pitch from Spolero, high at 94 miles per hour, 1 ball and 0 strikes to Davis. Kansas City making the most of their opportunities with runners on and capitalizing with key hits earlier in the ballgame. This pitch is swung on a miss. And the big response was in the bottom of the first after Lincoln took a 3-0 lead. Kansas City scored 4 in the bottom of the first inning and has led ever since. 1-1 pitch from Spolero. Breaking ball, and it's in there for a strike. It's the count now. 1 ball and 2 strikes on J.D. Davis. When Lincoln bats in the ninth inning, it'll be Halverson, Jelly, and Everett, 6, 7, and 8. 1-2 pitch coming. And the offering is high. It's now 2-2. Talking about the round-tripper phrase earlier. Talked about Babe Ruth's 1921 homer. Well, how about a first taste of glory for a round-tripper? Go back to 1986, rookie Wally Joyner, California Angels. There's a breaking ball outside. It's now full 3-2. Hit his first major league home run, a round tripper. It not only cleared the fence, it also cleared his nerves. Teammates later joked that his smile around the trot around the bases was longer than the trip itself. And the joy of hitting a home run, right? 3-2 here to Davis. The next pitch inside for ball four. So Davis will be aboard for the first time tonight. As he'll draw a walk. That's only the second walk in the ball game by any of the pitchers tonight. So a runner aboard with nobody out. And it'll bring up the catcher and Brady Lindsley. Lindsley's 1-for-3. He's grounded to second. Fouled out wide of third, and he singled his last time. That was in the sixth. So Spolero ready to go to work out of the stretch with a runner at first. First pitch on the way to Lindsley. Fastball is inside. One ball and no strikes. And, of course, there's the walk-off round tripper that sparked a city. Talked about this a couple weeks ago. 1993, Joe Carter's World Series winning home run for the Toronto Blue Jays became one of the most famous round trippers in history. This pitch will miss outside. Two balls and no strikes here on Lindsley. And that moment was so electric that fans in Toronto, they reported hearing cheers echoing throughout apartment buildings and streets. Literally a citywide celebration of one man's trip around the bases. The Round Tripper by Joe Carter. There's a pitch in there for a strike. We count now 2-1 here on Brady Lindsley. Coming up after the conclusion of our ball game tonight, we will have our post-game report, which includes our Rotella's game wrap-up and our Wimmer's quality player of the game. Next pitch is swung on a miss to change up. And the count now, 2 balls and 2 strikes here on Brady Lindsley. Also, we'll have highlights of tonight's contest with Elijah Herbal back at our KFOR studios. And another check of the Bryant Health scoreboard tonight, too. 2-2 pitch from Spolero. And swung on a miss, strike three. As Lindsley chased a off-speed pitch outside. First strikeout for Spolero tonight. And one down here in the Monarchs' eighth inning. Back to the top of the order now for Kansas City. Right fielder Tyler Gentry coming to the plate. Gentry is 2-for-3. A triple and a single. And he scored twice. Spolero's first pitch was a fastball outside. Ball one. Tomorrow night back at home, Lincoln taking on the Fargo-Moorhead Redhawks. The final three games for Lincoln against Fargo-Moorhead this season. 7:05 is when we start tomorrow night. 1-0 pitch on the way, and that misses inside. The count now, 2 balls and 2 strikes on Tyler Gentry. Light breeze this evening, and it really has not had any effect on the 4 home runs that have been hit in the ballgame. 2 by Lincoln, 2 by Kansas City. 2 balls and 0 strikes on Gentry. Next pitch, fastball down low. So Spolero falls behind in the count here, 3-0. So one thing about Ryan coming out of college at Cal, good arm, lively arm. But at times has trouble finding or controlling the strike zone. 3-0 the count. Next pitch on the way. Here's a good fastball in there for a strike. The count now at 3-1. We've seen Spolero ramp it up there at 97 before. Tonight he's been right around 93. 3-1 pitch to Gentry. Fastball missed high and outside. Ball four. So Gentry will draw a walk. Second walk in the inning given up here by Spolero. And it's going to draw a mound visit here from James Frisby. 7:05 tomorrow night, and the pitching matchup has Jacob Hughes going for the Salt Dogs. Hughes now 5-2 in the air with a 4.99 ERA. And the rookie has been probably the brightest point for Lincoln pitching-wise this year after he came in from Boise 1 month in. And he's really started to develop nicely with his performances. He'll be facing Fargo-Moorhead left-hander Patrick Wicklander, who's 3-2 with a 6.28 ERA. Lincoln's going to throw 2 right-handers in that series. Jacob Hughes and Graham Edwards, and then Cam Dayton, the lefty, will go on Sunday. Fargo-Moorhead will throw 2 lefties, Wicklander tomorrow night, and then Eric Chalice on Sunday. Edinson Batista, a right-hander, will pitch on Saturday. All right, here's Austin Callahan at the plate, and the first pitch from Spolero is in there for a strike. Callahan tonight is 2-for-4, 2 singles. He's driven in a run. He's scored twice. 8-4 Kansas City. We're in the bottom of the eighth inning. 0-1 pitch. And Callahan watches it sail high. The count evens up now at 1-1. If Callahan gets aboard, then Lucan Baker would be next. J.D. Davis is at second base. Tyler Gentry's at first. 1-1 pitch on the way. And swung on and hit in the air down the left side, but slicing foul. As Callahan fouls that one off. And Spolero's ahead in the count now at 1-2. So Spolero looks in and gets a sign from Griffin Everett. There's a stretch. Now the 1-2 pitch. And Callahan swings and misses at a breaking ball down and in for strike three. So Spolero's got his second strikeout of the night. Two down here in the Monarchs' eighth inning. And it brings up the big right-hander, Lucan Baker. He's 2-for-4 tonight. A single and scored a run in the first. Struck out swinging in the second. Three-run home run to straightaway center field in the fourth inning. He struck out swinging in the sixth. Spolero's first pitch to Baker. The breaking ball up and in for ball one. Salt Dogs will need a rally in the ninth. 1-0 now. Next pitch on the way. Baker swings and misses. Count evens up. It's now 1-1. Lincoln on his fourth pitcher. Kansas City's used three. Looks like we'll probably get a fourth one. We'll try to close it out in the ninth inning. 1-1 pitch. Breaking ball to dirt. And nice block by Griffin Everett. The count now goes to 2-1. Two and one on the Monarchs' first baseman, Lucan Baker. Spolero ready. Next pitch. Swung on and hit high in the air on the right side. Foul territory. And Arboleda's going to watch this one end up in the seats. Is that a play? So the count evens at 2-2. These two teams will play three more games. Coming up a week from tomorrow is when they'll start that final series. That'll be at Haymarket Park in Lincoln. 2-2 pitch from Spolero. That's inside and all the way to the backstop. And Griffin Everett's got to go chase down that wild pitch. And runners will advance to second and third on the play. Two runners in scoring position for Baker. Grant Richardson would be next. See if Spolero can get Baker to swing and miss here. Ryan Spolero is ready. And now the 3-2 pitch. Swung on, a bouncing ball to Halverson at third. He's got it. He will toss it across the diamond, and it's in time, and that's going to retire the side. So for Kansas City in the eighth, no runs. There were no hits, no errors, and two runners left on base. Last chance for the Salt Dogs. We'll go to the top of the ninth. Lincoln trails Kansas City 8-4. 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
3: Back to Legends Field. Last chance for the Lincoln Salt Dogs as we go to the top of the ninth inning. And Lincoln trails Kansas City by the score of 8-4. And the fourth pitcher coming on for the Monarchs is going to be right-hander Wyatt Wendell. 6'5", 215 pounds, 26 years of age out of Denver, Colorado. He's been in the Arizona Diamondbacks organization, most recently with Hillsboro. Wendell will come on. 1-0 in the season with one save, 4.80 ERA, 12 strikeouts and 7 walks over 15 innings. And he pitched last night. He pitched a clean 8th inning in last night's ballgame. This is a non-save situation, and this will be facing Callan Halverson to start things off here in the top of the 9th inning. So let's see if the Salt Dogs have a rally in them left here as they try to salvage the final game of the series, but trail by 4 going into the top of the 9th. Halverson tonight 2-for-3. Two singles. First pitch from Wendell is up high, ball 1. Halverson, Jelly, and Everett, 6, 7, and 8 here in the Salt Dogs order. Wyatt Wendell will pivot and now deliver. The pitch to Halverson is popped in the air, right side, but that's going to reach the seats. That'll be out of play. Count evens, now 1-1 here on Callan Halverson. Well, part of this big road trip that Kansas City's going to go on will be facing Lincoln in the back part of it coming up next weekend. 1-1 pitch, Halverson reaches out and pokes this one to shallow left, and Richardson runs in and makes the catch. Nice play. Taking away a base hit from Callan Halverson. And that's the first out here in the top of the ninth inning. And that's going to bring up the designated hitter, Jake Jelly. Jelly is 0-for-3 tonight. He struck out swinging twice. He's also popped up to first. First pitch on the way from Wendell. He's down in the dirt for a ball. 1-0. It makes you wonder how much that Hammett bone fracture is really affecting Jelly, because he is hitless in this series. Now 0-for-11. Next pitch is hit off the end of the bat. Little grounder to first base. Lucan Baker's got it. He'll flip it to Wendell covering, and there's 2 away. That's 7 in a row set down by, make it 8 in a row set down by the Monarchs pitchers. And Lincoln's down to their final out now. It's going to bring up the catcher, Griffin Everett. Everett 1-for-3. Hit his second home run of the season in his last at-bat. A solo home run to left. Wendell winds and delivers. The first pitch is swung on and popped in the air out beyond.

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7: Back inside the visiting Corona Extra broadcast booth here at Legends Field in Kansas City, Kansas, one of the Lincoln Salt Dogs. Put up a good effort tonight, but they end up getting beat by Kansas City and get swept in the series. The final score in this one tonight, 8-4, Kansas City with a victory. It's time for your Rotella's game wrap-up. The next time that you're grilling hamburgers or hot dogs, make sure to wrap them up with a quality bun from Rotella's Bakery. For Kansas City tonight, 8 runs off 11 hits, committing no errors and stranding 7 base runners. Starting pitcher Sawyer Allen was good tonight. He picks up the victory. He's now 2-1. He went 6 innings. He gave up 3 runs off 6 hits, struck out 4, and walked 1. Nate Webb pitched 1 inning, giving up 1 run off 1 hit. He struck out 2. Michael Reed, newly acquired via a trade from Cleburne, he comes on in his debut and pitched 1 inning, and he struck out 2. And Wyatt Wendell pitched a clean 9th inning for the Monarchs. For Lincoln tonight, 4 runs off 7 hits, committing 1 error, and stranding 4 base runners. Starting pitcher Foster Pace takes the loss. He's now 4-4. He worked 5 innings, giving up 8 runs off 8 hits, struck out 7, did not walk a batter. Drake LaRoche pitched 1 inning. He gave up 2 hits and struck out 1. Jefferson Figueroa pitched 1 inning, gave up 1 hit and struck out 2. And Ryan Spolero pitched 1 inning. He struck out 2 and walked 2. Things got started positively for Lincoln as they plated 3 runs in the top of the first inning, courtesy of a 3-run home run by Tanner Otremba. But Kansas City responded by plating 4 runs off 5 hits in the bottom of the first, and RBI hits coming from Austin Callahan, Grant Richardson, and a 2-RBI double by Saheed Valenzuela made it 4-3. The Monarchs extended the lead on a leadoff home run in the bottom of the third by Grant Richardson to make it a 5-3 Monarchs lead. And then Kansas City put it out of reach in the fourth inning when Lucan Baker, for the second straight night, hit a 3-run home run to make it an 8-3 lead. Lincoln was able to get a run back in the top of the seventh when Griffin Everett went off the inning with a solo home run. And that made it 8-4, but that would be all the scoring that would take place here tonight. Kansas City wins its third in a row. The Monarchs are now 48-35. And for Lincoln, the Salt Dogs have dropped their fourth straight, 37-46, now 9 games under 500. And Lincoln will try to bounce back with a home series, their penultimate home series of the year, coming up this weekend when they take on Fargo, Moorhead, and the Redhawks. First pitch tomorrow night is at 7:05.

0: And this is the Rotella's game wrap-up. You can find Rotella's at your favorite grocery store. Rotella's is the official bakery provider of Haymarket Park and the Lincoln Salt Dogs. Let's announce our winners, Colony Player of the Game. And for tonight, for the Lincoln Salt Dogs, we're going to go with Tanner Otrimba. Tanner Otrimba goes 1-for-4 tonight. Second night in a row that he hits a 3-run home run. He did so in the bottom of the first inning. So Tanner Otrimba gets the Wimmer's Quality Player of the Game Award. Wimmer's are the producers of Fairbury Brand Hot Dogs, the official hot dog of Haymarket Park, and the Lincoln Salt Dogs. Kansas City wins this one 8-4. Coming up on our post-game report, we'll have our highlights with Elijah Herbel back at our KFOR studios. Along with that will be the Midland's Choice Play of the Game. Also, we will have another look at the Brian Hell scoreboard. Then I'll come back one last time to wrap it up. Kansas City defeating Lincoln tonight on the final score of 8-4. Our post-game report continues after a timeout. 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
3: Lincoln Salt Dogs postgame report rolls forward here. 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As Rich said, I'll bring you one final look at the Bryan Health scoreboard tonight, as we have had one other game in the association go final and a couple others that are getting close. We'll get there in just a second, but first, let's take you through the highlights from this evening's ball game. Again, it was an 8-4 victory for the Kansas City Monarchs as they sweep the Lincoln Salt Dogs in this three-game midweek series down at Legends Field in Kansas City. But it wasn't all bad for the Salt Dogs tonight. In fact, in the top half of the first inning, you really felt good about the Salt Dogs. They get on the board first, runners on second and third, just one out. Tanner Otrimba gets into one down the line, and he's going to break the deadlock early, making a 3-0 Salt Dogs lead.
0: He swings at this one. He smacks this one down the right field line. This is deep. This is back to the foul pole, and it's gone. Just inside the foul pole for a home run. Second consecutive night that Tanner Otrimba hits a 3-run homer. He goes opposite field and sneaks it inside the right field foul pole, and Lincoln fetches the lead. It's 3-0 here in the top of the first inning. Tanner Otrimba with his 10th home run of the season.
3: So Lincoln leads 3-0 early, but Kansas City, they punch right back. Bottom half of the first inning, they would first get on the board via the Austin Callahan RBI single. Then a Grant Richardson RBI single would get Kansas City within a run. With runners on first and second, Sahid Valenzuela is going to give the Kansas City Monarchs the lead as they bounce right back. His 2 RBI double makes it 4-3.
0: Valenzuela swings and pulls this one down the right field line, base hit. That's going to roll all the way to the fence. That's going to score Baker. Richardson's going to come around. He's going to try to score. The relay from Connor Bagdeski is not in time. And Kansas City has taken the lead. It's now 4-3.
3: The score remained 4-3 until the bottom half of the third inning, when Kansas City adds to their lead, and they do it via the long ball. Leadup man Grant Richardson gets into this one.
0: Swung on and hit in the air toward left. This is tagged pretty well. Jairo Pomares will look up, and this ball is going to be a goner. Home run. Down the left side, inside the foul pole, and a solo home run for Grant Richardson.
3: Makes the score 5-3 Kansas City at that point. Very next inning, bottom half of the fourth, Kansas City adds 3 more runs of insurance. They yet again do it via the long ball. This time it's Lucan Baker.
0: On. 1-0 pitch. Baker swings and hits it in the air to center field deep. Going back is Palmyra, the fourth to the wall. He'll leap, and it's gone.
3: 8-3, Kansas City would lead. Lincoln would bounce, I guess, something of a comeback late, as in the top half of the seventh inning, they would cut into the Kansas City Monarchs lead, and it would be Griffin Everett hitting a solo home run, his second home run of the year.
0: Everett swings, and he tattoos one to deep left field. This is going to be long gone. Griffin Everett has hit a solo home run.
3: That would be all the Salt Dogs could muster late, as again, they fall this evening and are swept by the Kansas City Monarchs. The final score, 8-4. Kansas City wins it. They outhit the Lincoln Salt Dogs 11-7 in this baseball game, as the Salt Dogs fall to 37-46. A costly 3 losses for the Salt Dogs, as they were really climbing their way, crawling, itching, biting, whatever you want to say, back into maybe a playoff race of sorts, but a costly 3 losses. As for Kansas City, they move to 48 and 30.

0: 5 and give themselves a little more cushion against the second-place Winnipeg Goldeyes in the West Division of the American Association as they go for that West Division regular season title. That leads us now into our final look of the evening at the Brian Health scoreboard, as we'll let you know what's going down with the Winnipeg Goldeyes in just a moment. But first, let's let you know the other game that has gone final in the American Association this evening. That was a fast-moving game between the Kane County Cougars and the Milwaukee Milkmen. Kane County gets it done, but it wasn't due to any sort of lack of stress, as Milwaukee really pushed the Kane County Cougars late. They put up 4 runs in the top half of the 7th, but nothing doing for Milwaukee in the 8th or the 9th. 7-5 the final score. Again, Kane County taking down the Milwaukee Milkmen this evening. 4 games still in progress in the American Association. One could be going final here very shortly. That's between the Sioux City Explorers and the Fargo-Moorhead Redhawks. We're in the top half of the 9th. Fargo down to their last 3 outs, trailing by 8. It is Sioux City 11, Fargo 3 in the, again, top half of the 9th inning. Another game that could be going final here shortly is between the Gary South Shore Railcats and the Chicago Dogs. The broadcaster's jinx has not happened. If you were listening to the Brian Health scoreboard update during our 7th inning stretch, you might know what I'm talking about here. Bottom half of the 8th, the game is not in contest really at this point. It's Gary South Shore 10, but Chicago 0. But the story, if I say this in Lincoln, Nebraska, does the curse carry all the way to Gary, Indiana? I hope not. Chicago still has a 0 in the hits category this evening. So the Chicago Dogs, with 3 outs to go, are being no hit by the Chicago Dogs. That is something to watch out for, as having no hitter this evening. Dare I say it? I don't want to say it. I don't want to jinx things, but Gary South Shore going for some history this evening. Again, 10-0, the Gary South Shore Railcats lead the Chicago Dogs, but potentially something that we can talk about tomorrow evening is maybe a no-hitter. We'll see. I'm sure I've just jinxed it. I think I've said the word no-hitter 4 times now, so sorry to all the Gary South Shore fans that are rooting for that. I am sure I've just ruined that entire experience for you guys. 2 other games to let you know about: the Lake Country Dockhounds and the Cleburne Railroaders battling it out in Oconomowoc, Wisconsin tonight. That's the home of the Lake Country Dockhounds. That's been all Cleburne thus far. Cleburne 7, Lake Country 1. Again, bottom half of the 8th inning. Finally, the Sioux Falls Canaries. They're hosting the Winnipeg Goldeyes tonight. I know Goldeyes fans were intently watching what was going down in Kansas City tonight as Winnipeg tries to reel in Kansas City in that West Division. But right now, Winnipeg not taking care of business as the Sioux Falls Canaries in the top half of the 8th inning lead the Winnipeg Goldeyes by a score of 3-2. But Winnipeg has runners on 1st and 2nd, just 1 out, as they look to tie or take the lead against Sioux Falls. They need a win to keep pace with Kansas City following Kansas City's win over the Lincoln Salt Dogs this evening. That'll do it for this Brian Health scoreboard update, and that will do it for me, Elijah Herbel, here in the studios of KFOR for this Lincoln Salt Dogs post-game report. Again, one final time, the Kansas City Monarchs take down Lincoln Salt Dogs by a final score of 8-4 tonight. They take the series 3-0, and Lincoln looks to regroup this weekend, a 3-game weekend series upcoming against the Fargo-Moorhead Redhawks. That'll do it for me, Elijah Herbel. Let's take a quick 60-second break, and when we return, we'll send it back out to the Corona Extra broadcast booth at Legends Field, Kansas City, the site where Rich Ray will put a bow on this evening's game and let you know what's coming up this weekend from the Lincoln Salt Dogs. 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
5: Salt Dog Baseball on KFOR. 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Kansas City, 8 runs, 11 hits, no errors, and they strand 7 base runners. Lincoln, 4 runs, 7 hits, 1 error, and leave 4 runners on base. Winning pitcher was Sawyer Allen for Kansas City. He improves to 2-1 in the season. Foster Pace takes the loss for Lincoln. He now falls to 4-4 on the air. Tonight's game lasted 2 hours and 28 minutes. It was played in front of 879 at Legends Field here in Kansas City. So the Monarchs have now won 3 in a row and improved to 48-35. Lincoln has dropped 4 straight. And the Salt Dogs now sit at 37-46. And when you look at the standings as we speak and at the American Association West, Kansas City is in first. And the Monarchs have a 2-game lead right now over Winnipeg, who's 45-36. Fargo-Moorhead, 3.5 games back in third place. Sioux Falls sitting 6 games back in fourth. And then Sioux City is 9.5 games back in fifth. Lincoln is 11 games back in sixth place. And for the Salt Dogs to chase down Sioux Falls, they're sitting right now 5 games back of the Canaries. Could be 5.5 if Sioux Falls picks up another win here tonight. And so 5 or 5.5 games back with 17 games left to play. And so Lincoln's got some work to do as they will return home. Hopefully they can try to gain some ground when they take on Fargo-Moorhead, but that's a talented Redhawks team that's coming into Haymarket Park beginning tomorrow night. First pitch will be at 7:05, and on the mound for Lincoln will be Jacob Hughes. He's 5-2 with a 4.99 ERA. The right-hander will face off against the Redhawks left-hander Patrick Wicklander. Wicklander's 3-2 with a 6.28 earned run average. First pitch tomorrow night, 7:05. We'll be on the air with the KFOR at the ballpark pregame show beginning at 6:35. And tomorrow night at Haymarket Park, it's Free T-Shirt Friday, sponsored by Avante Marketing. It's also Salt Dogs Tote Bag Giveaway, sponsored by Assurity. There will be post-game fireworks, sponsored by Pepsi Cola of Lincoln. And part of the 25th season celebration is the host family recognition coming up tomorrow night. If you don't have tickets, you can still get them by going to saltdogs.com for tickets, merchandise, and more information. Well, that's going to wrap things up for us here this evening. We appreciate everybody who listened in on 101.5 FM, 1240 AM KFOR, and watched it on AABaseball.tv, and a great job by Elijah Herbal back at our KFOR studios in Lincoln. I'm Rich Ray, inviting you to join us tomorrow night when Lincoln is at home taking on Fargo-Moorhead and the Redhawks in a 7:05 first pitch with pregame beginning at 6:35, so join us then. Thanks for everybody who tuned in. Until next time, this is Rich Ray saying good evening and so long from Legends Field in Kansas City, Kansas.
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7: It's going to change your career, by the way. Mm-hmm. So I would encourage you to go do it. But most of the good things that have happened in my life came from hard work and doing hard things and pushing through to hit a goal.
8: Yeah.
7: And level up.
8: You may end up on the other side of this with more freedom than you had to start with. Because my guess is if you're doing the work you really want to do, now your potential for income probably goes through the roof. Because you're better at the work.
7: There's tons of data out there that the work-at-home people are screwed on when it comes to promotions. Because nobody knows you're there. You're at home. And so the data's out. I mean, your chances of getting promoted are like 10% of those that are in the office. Just that one thing alone.
8: Yeah.
7: You know, if you take a job based on, you know, if I have someone come into Ramsey and they're interviewing with us and the first thing out of their mouth, now they need the information. I'm not talking about that.
8: Sure.
7: But the first thing out of their mouth is how much time off do I get? I'm like, you're coming here for the wrong reason. You know, you're looking for a J-O-B, and I'm looking for a crusader, baby. I'm going to give you a water pistol, and you're going to charge the gates of hell. That's what we're doing. We're taking on freaking Visa, MasterCard, and Samuel L. Jackson. I mean, you know, we are not screwing around here. So, you know, you better not come in here figuring out how little you can work in this place. Now, we don't work 80 hours a week. And we don't work you till your fingers are bony fingers and all that crap. If we go home at 5, you know, you walk through this place, looks like a ghost town at 5:45, and it should. These people have little children. Go home. I'm not saying that. But while you're here, keep your butt off of Facebook and work. You know, get your stuff done, man. And that's who I am. If you don't want to work here, that's okay. But that's how this place operates. We work. We go home tired. You know, so, but those are the people that excel. And so what it costs you if you don't do this is you're not going to get to do the thing you think you love.
8: Mm-hmm.
7: You're going to continue to do something that you hate.
8: Mm-hmm.
7: And your prosperity factor is probably going to be cut somewhere around 75% of what it should have been. You're going to be 25% of what you should have been. So I want you to go be all you can be, man, Superman. I mean, come on, Clark Kent.
8: Yeah.
7: Let's go, baby. Get the phone booth. Let's go.
8: I agree. Everything we're going to tell you on this show is probably going to require you to make a trade-off. Every little thing.
7: Well, because everything does. We're just the people that admit it.
8: Yeah. And you get...
7: So Get Rich Quick doesn't tell you that there's a trade-off.
8: Yeah.
7: Get Rich Ramsey, there's a trade-off.
8: Yep.
7: You're going to be on beans and rice, man. You're going to cut up your stupid credit cards. Your friends are going to think you joined a cult. I mean, because we're actually living on less than we make when nobody does in America.
8: Yeah, yes.
7: And, you know, we're going to teach you stuff that's hard, but it gets you to a place that you want to go faster than anything else will get you.
8: Well, and it's your perspective. You can either look at it and say, man, I'm trading the free time that I used to have for working more. Or you can look at it and say, man, I'm trading a dead-end job where I was really going nowhere to doing the life and the career that I really want to have.
7: There we go.
8: That's up to you how you
7: work like no one else, so later you can work like no one else.
8: That's right.
7: You know when I work, dude? When I want to. Why? Because I used to work all the time.
8: Because you did it on the front end, yes.
7: That's it. I paid a price to get there. I mean, nobody wins the Super Bowl on accident. It's an intentional act. A lot of detail, a lot of practice, a lot of work. So that's not preaching at you. It's inspiring.
8: Yeah, I mean, that is inspiring.
7: The question you ask is a great question, mm-hmm. especially in today's world. And so, I would tell you to go do that for all of those reasons. But you are going to give up the things that you have correctly identified the price to be paid.
8: Yep.
7: And I think the price is worth it. And you're not a bad dad. And you're not a bad husband. I have 8 grandkids. That means there's 73 sporting events this weekend. I will not attend all of them. I promise you. I have no desire to attend all of them. I'll pick out a couple of them. But I'm not a bad grandfather because I miss them. I miss some of the kids' stuff growing up. I didn't miss all of them, but I miss some of them growing up. And so, welcome to being grown-ups. You know,
9: I don't want to miss the children's sports.
7: By God, I do. I don't want to go to 83 games this weekend. I promise you I don't. I do want to miss some of them. So, I mean, this is the stuff we don't say out loud in America anymore because it's uncool or whatever. But welcome to the Ramsey Show. We do. And we think it's worth it. Because whether my grandchildren are loved by Papa Dave is not measured in whether I attend their games. They have a different way of measuring my love. It's I actually pay attention to them when they're in front of me instead of my stupid phone. You know, there's that kind of stuff. I mean, you know, this is there's ways to do this stuff.
8: Absolutely.
7: It's life. So, Nicholas, I'm proud of you. It's a good question. And I think you're going to go be somebody. I'm proud of you.

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1: 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Listen, I need everyone to put your phones down. Yes, put it down. You're going to live. 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

0: Rod is in Durango, Colorado. Hey, Rod, what's up?
1: Hey, guys. Thanks in advance for your advice. Here's my question. I've got a 401k that's got about 700k. My wife's family has a very strong history of Alzheimer's. Her brother got put into a care center for about 10 grand a month when he was 68. She's 67. My question is this. We're redoing our wills, and I'm wondering, because I've talked to two attorneys, they didn't come up with good advice. Can I set up a trust somehow in or outside of that will that if I die before her, my 401k goes in or is in that trust, pays out approximately 2 to 3 grand a month to her, so she gets some from it. But at age, and there's three trustees, but at age, let's say 82, 85, if she doesn't show any signs of Alzheimer's, then every bit of the fund balance goes to her. And the reason I ask this, her brother, 2 years before he went into care center, started giving away money, thought he was a billionaire, and gave away about $150,000. And so now he's somewhat strapped. So does this make sense?
0: I was about to say, no, never do that until you give me that last thing. And I don't know how to prevent the last thing. That's why I'm hesitating.
1: So, the attorneys don't either. You'd have to go to court. You'd have to get judgments and everything else.
0: Yeah. I mean, you'd have to take away someone's, you have to appoint, I know how to stop someone that's lost their faculties from giving away all their own money. You have to take them to court and have them declared incompetent, and a guardian ad litem is appointed. I know how to do that.
1: Yeah.
0: It's not that hard. You just have to have a doc go in there and go, hey, this guy, you know, he's not thinking. He's got early onset, and he's not capable. He's not medically capable.
1: It's very hard. We had to pay two police to come and get him just to take him to a doctor. He would never go to court.
0: Yeah.
1: And he also could talk his way out of it.
2: Mm-hmm. What does she think about this? When you spoke to her about it.
1: I think she's up for it, but then she said we ought to do it for each other. And I said, yeah, sure, that's fine with me. Let me rattle this off. Her 401k is 900. We have a house paid for, it's 1.5. We have cash of 100k. We have assets that are sellable for 250k.
0: Yeah.
1: We have a brokerage.
0: You're in great shape. You have plenty of money. Great. I mean, you're multi-millionaires. Yeah. Way to go, by the way. Congratulations.
1: Thank you.
0: Okay. I did not know this, and I just looked it up, so I've not had time to dig into it. But Harvard Health says that 75% of the people that get Alzheimer's have zero family history. Only 25% of the people that get Alzheimer's have family history, which was interesting. I thought it was a lot more than that until I looked it up.
1: They're wrong. Her dad died of it. His twin brother died of it. All in care centers. My uncle died of it. Grandmother died of it.
0: Well, I don't know that this one family offsets the body of evidence, though, on a big study.
1: Yeah, that's true.
0: And this family may have some kind of a gene issue or something. I don't know. I'm not as worried about – I don't like your structure because it's too controlling. I don't want to leave that much control on my wife on the off chance she might – lose her faculties. So I don't like that part of it, but I don't know how to solve for if she does lose her faculties other than good family relationships with her children and so forth. You all have children?
1: No.
0: Okay.
1: Been married 39 years.
0: Okay. All right. So there's nobody to step in other than a brother or sister, like with her brother, and by then it was a pain in the butt because he had gone completely off his rocker and would have fought the police, you said. So, yeah. Okay. I don't know how to watch over her in the event she does get something.
1: I never heard you stump.
0: Yeah, I don't like control. I'm fighting against some of my internal principles. One of my principles is I don't like controlling stuff from the grave. I want to set the table, and then the humans do the human thing. But this is a human that's out of control, and I want to protect them from themselves.
2: But we also don't know that that's going to happen.
0: Right. And so You know, do you do something like the president where you have to go in and be declared competent every year to get your money released from the trust for that year or something like that? God, that's so gross.
2: That feels like no way to live.
0: Well, and and not having access to your money but $2,000 a month or something until you're 80 is no way either.
2: That's no way to live.
0: You got $4 million the two of you have built together, and because she might not be able, she might have this thing happen, you know, her life is severely limited if you die today.
2: I
0: don't like that.
2: Not that I'm in the interest of wasting money, but let's pretend what happened with her brother had the ability to happen with her, where she's got access to, let's say, $900,000, and she starts giving it away like she's a billionaire. Is there a way? You don't have heirs, so nobody else's well-being specifically is on the line for the loss, if that makes sense. Is there a way that you can separate it, but do it in a much more generous portion to where it's like maybe half of the ask, like half of what it is, not just a certain allowance.
0: Yeah, I think a different structure of the trust. I think you might have been onto your way of doing it. I don't have the answer. I'm going to wake up in the middle of the night thinking about this one, because it's a riddle. I like a good riddle. I'm probably going to lean toward, if either one of you die, your stuff is left in trust to the other one. And now, what are the terms of the trust? I didn't like your terms. Because they're
1: what about the monthly amount?
0: They were too controlling. Well, no, I would rather her. I would leave the trustee with clear instructions about medical competency. That if the trustee suspects that there's medical incompetence of some kind, then they cease distributions until a medical report is brought in. And so if she had to come to the trustee to send some catfish false lover that's actually a Russian bot that's got her on the hook, which happens all the time, right? If that was the case and she wanted to send them $500,000, she'd have to go to the trustee to get that released, and that would raise a red flag, and he or she would say, not until we get a medical.
2: So it's almost like she has access to the full amount, but if she goes beyond a certain amount, that creates a suspicion.
0: So the trustee needs to have some moral ties to this more than she's got full access to the trust unless a weird pattern develops, in which case the trustee has the ability to stop that until he gets a medical.
2: Right. Every month she's pulling out $100,000. What's that?
0: Yeah. If I see a pattern or something weird, woman's never bought a car over $50,000 and she wants to buy a 250 Lambo. Okay. I want to see a medical.
1: Okay.
0: And if the medical's cool, she gets the Lambo. It's her freaking money. Okay,
1: right.
0: But something like that. If something breaks pattern, and to keep them from going down the way of her brother, I would do that rather than saying if you make it to 80, then you can get your money. No, I don't like that.
2: But I mean, I don't want to say this in the wrong way, but with family around her, is she just going to jump
0: she
2: to
0: doesn't
2: that?
0: Have a ton of family around her. That's the point. There's no kid. Like, my kids would completely interfere with their mother.
2: Yeah, 100%.
0: They would get all up in her business. It wouldn't happen. Okay, they'd be going, Mom, that is a bogus crap. Yeah. Get off the internet. You're not doing that.
2: You're seeing signs before it's gotten to erratic.
0: Yeah, and they would relationally interfere.
2: Right.
0: But you don't have that family structure around you guys in this situation, and neither did her brother, for that matter. Y'all weren't close enough to him to catch it early and intervene, right?
1: So, that's correct.
0: It's so interesting, Rod. It's a good question. I appreciate you wrestling with it. It's an act of love to wrestle with it. If you both left it 100% into trust and you had full access to the money through the trust, unless a pattern evolved that was an unhealthy pattern, in which case the trustee has the ability to throw a flag on the field and say, time out, I need a medical.

buying or selling a home is exciting, but let's be real. It's also a huge deal. This ain't buying or selling a couch on Facebook Marketplace. This is a $300,000, $400,000 transaction, one of the biggest of your life, and you want to get it right. 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
0: Our scripture of the day is Proverbs 22:3. The prudent see danger. Oh, this is one of my favorite. The prudent see danger and take refuge. One version says the wise see danger and take refuge. The simple keep going and pay the penalty. Another version says are punished. When I see danger, don't you know when you're knower?
8: Yep.
0: When your bell is ringing, it's like, I knew that girl wasn't right. Exactly. I knew that guy wasn't right. I knew there was something wrong with that mustache. You know, I just knew. You know, Mr. Mustache, I knew that guy. You know what I'm talking about? It's
8: yes.
0: Just like, and I went forward anyway.
8: Man, come on.
0: And I was simple. I was a fool. And I was punished for it.
8: Yep.
0: The wise see danger and take refuge. The simple, the fool, keeps going and pays the penalty. And hadn't we all been both?
8: I know, that's right.
0: But it just tells you to trust your instinct. Trust your gut. And one pastor friend said, don't call it your gut. It's the Holy Spirit. Don't call the Holy Spirit your gut. But trust your instinct. Trust what God's Spirit is inside of you saying, don't do that. Don't do that. Don't walk over there. Stay away from that. That one's trouble. Stay away from that one. You know, you just know.
8: You do.
0: And you go forward anyway, and you're punished for it. It's just one of my favorites. Milton Berle said, it's amazing how fast later comes when you buy now.
8: That's funny.
0: That's a good one. Nina is in Tampa, Florida. Hi, Nina. How are you?
9: Hi, I'm doing well. Thank you.
0: Sure.
9: Thanks for taking my call. I'm 65 years old. I have no debts. My house is paid off. My car is paid off. I have 600.

0: $150,000 in the bank. I'm planning on buying like a rental property, one or two. I don't know if that's good planning, and that's my whole retirement. Is this with planning?
1: Only if you like landlording and you're doing this because it's something you want to do, not because it's something someone told you you should do.
2: Yeah, that was my question.
0: I'm doing it for the income.
1: I know, but do you know anything about real estate? Have you always wanted to own real estate? Are you, I mean, the 650 can be invested in a mutual fund and make you about the same kind of money, net, net, net.
0: Yeah, but would it grow as much as real estate?
1: Not quite, but it won't have anywhere near the hassle. Let me tell you something that comes with income producing real estate. Tenants. Renters. That's the necessary evil to make this formula work. Not all tenants or renters are evil. I don't mean that. You people stay off the comments. But
2: this is people dealing with
1: but they
2: dealing with
1: screw
2: people.
1: up. And then your little plan is screwed up when they screw up. So I'm not telling
0: But
1: you
0: I'm buying
1: not to do this.
0: cash.
1: I'm telling you to go in eyes wide open and go, this is going to be a pain in the butt, but it's going to be worth it because I love real estate. Now, I've been a landlord for 40 years. So I'm unemotional about it, and I'll just toss your butt out when you don't pay. I mean, I don't think anything about it, you know?
0: Yeah.
1: And I don't have a bunch of qualms. I don't sit and wring my hands and worry about the ethics. No payee, no stayee. It's pretty simple, you know? And so, but if you're going to go through all of that, the drama in your mind and stuff, and you're going to have to be tough, or all of these numbers don't work for you. If you want to do that, I'm in for it. Go do it. But don't just go do it because it's a better investment in air quotes.
2: What if you started with just one instead of two? Because I think I heard you say you're going to do
0: one or
2: two.
0: That's what I'm going to do. Yes.
1: Okay.
0: That's what I'm going to do. I'm thinking of getting like one for now and invest the rest of the money.
1: Good.
0: And if I like it, I'll get another half.
1: I like that.
0: My question also is, what if the house is in a like nice, desirable area?
1: Is in a what?
0: Nice, desirable area.
1: That helps because your tenants are going to be nicer and more desirable.
0: It's going to be a different quality. Yes.
1: Yeah.
0: Yes, different quality.
1: I mean, not always, but you have a higher probability of a higher quality interaction with someone that makes $200,000 a year than somebody that doesn't. And that's not because money makes people's character. Don't misunderstand. But just overall, you know, it's a lot easier. You know, if you bought slum property and you're dealing with criminals as your tenants, that's the other end of the spectrum, right?
0: I agree,
1: And not all slum property are criminals as tenants. You people, good God. I can just hear you people out there, some of you. But anyway,
0: am I in a good situation? I'm not in a good,
1: I think you're okay, but I really want you to talk to someone that owns rental property and let them tell you the underbelly of the business.
0: My daughter does. My daughter does.
1: And she told you it's not all Skittles and rainbows, right?
0: Yeah. She said for your age, you don't need the hassle.
1: Okay. Yeah. Well, ask her what hassle means.
0: My son on the other hand, he said, I'll be there for you if anything happens.
1: No, this is it'll rip your soul out if you don't go in with your body armor on. Okay, so go hang out with your daughter and watch her deal with tenants a time or two.
2: Dave, are you talking about real estate on Investing Essentials?
1: I am. We're covering it in detail, and a lot of it is that right there.
2: Yeah, we can get Nina some tickets.
1: Yes, absolutely. We're gonna do thank you. You take care of it.
2: Yeah. Nina, we're going to hook you up. Dave and George are going to be talking about investing, but real estate specifically. And so I think that'd be good for you to log on, check it out. And then by the end of it, I think you'll have a clear picture on whether it's right for you, if whether real estate's right for you or just gone ahead and investing all your money in the stock market.
1: Yeah. I'm a big fan of real estate. I am not a big fan of all the stuff out there telling people to buy real estate and they have no idea what they're getting into.
2: That's true. It makes it sound easy. Like they're making it sound easy.
1: Yeah. You know what collecting the money on my mutual fund sounds like? Ding! An email coming into my inbox. You've got mail.
2: That's easy.
1: That's it. You know?
2: Yeah.
1: Never had a rent check do that. Okay? Not yet.
2: That's true.
1: Not yet. There's no auto plan in real estate. So it's that's why I always get just hysterical when they say, oh, real estate's a passive investment. There's nothing passive about it, moron. It's active as it can be. It's the most active thing you could possibly do. So it's hands-on, baby, all hands-on. Gary's in Charleston, South Carolina. Hey, Gary, what's up?
3: How you doing, Mr. Ramsey and Ms. Jade? I'm a huge fan.
1: Thank you so much
3: for taking my call.
1: I'm a little short on time. Go straight to your question.
3: All right. My wife and I just moved for my first big boy job, and our car started having problems again. A little bit of history on the car. My wife purchased it in 2020 for $11,000. Now it's probably worth around $6,000 or $7,000. I was quoted the other day for $3,500 by a mechanic to fix your car. So I'm wondering if we should spend the money to fix the car or if we should look into selling the car.
1: You should sell the car and buy another one with that money. Do you have any money? Do you have debt?
3: I have $220,000 worth of debt.
1: And no money?
3: Student debt. And we have $71,000 saved.
1: Okay. Oh. Well, we're going to work our plan. So we're going to buy her a $5,000 or $6,000 car after we sell this car for $3,000 or $4,000 as it sits, and we're going to put a little bit of money with it and get her a little bit better hoopty that's going to last a little bit longer, and then you guys are going to tear into your student loans and use the rest of the $70,000 to do that. That's what I would do in your shoes.
2: Yeah, absolutely. If you've got that kind of cash sitting around, that's money that could be used to pay off debt.
1: Sounds like they're just getting started.
2: Yeah.
1: So, yeah, we teach people not to be sitting on $70,000 while they got $200,000 owed to Sallie Mae.
2: Yeah, I feel generous. So let's give them the total money makeover and every dollar so they can understand what we teach, they can understand the baby steps in that system, and they can have a budget, which is going to be the foundation of them working the baby steps and paying off this debt ultimately.
1: Y'all are going to be waiting for Jade to be on the air because she gives everybody something. And you get a car, and you get a car, and you get a book, and you get a seminar ticket. Thank you, Jade.
2: You're welcome. It's easier to spend other people's money.
1: I've heard the rumor. Hey, you're going to make it out of this, but you're going to be really focused, and this is not an excuse to go buy her a $20,000 car. You guys are broke. You have $200,000 freaking dollars in student loan debt. You need to be in a wild panic. That puts this hour of The Ramsey Show in the books. We'll be back with you before you know it. In the meantime, remember, there's ultimately only one way to financial peace, and that's to walk daily with the Prince of Peace, Christ Jesus.

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2: From ABC News, I'm Dave Packer. A charter plane with 18 people on board crashed in a remote area of western Alaska, says a federal official. The plane took off from Anchorage and is believed to have went down this afternoon on approach to Cape Newenham. A search and rescue operation is underway. An Albany, New York woman appeared in federal court today on terrorism charges. The FBI arrested 35-year-old Jessica Bowie, saying she planned to attack the New York State Capitol building there.
3: FBI officials say they became aware of Bowie after she was active on social media, allegedly posting increasingly radical comments. They say on May 28th, Bowie allegedly swore allegiance to the leader of ISIS, becoming a member. Then the FBI set up a sting where at least three undercover informants posing as Islamic radicals say they made contact with Bowie. She allegedly discussed executing the plot, including what would happen if she encountered police.
2: ABC's Pierre Thomas. Severe weather up and down the East Coast tonight. A possible tornado damaging or destroying dozens of cabanas at an Atlantic Beach club on New York's Long Island this evening. And in Dover, Delaware, a suspected tornado causing extensive damage to two hotels and knocking out power across parts of the city. Jurors in the Duane Keefe D. Davis murder trial spent the day listening to a key piece of evidence in the case, a 2008 recording in which prosecutors say Davis admitted to having a role in the murder of rapper Tupac Shakur. In the interview, Davis said he was in the car with his nephew, Orlando Baby Lane Anderson, and it was Anderson who fired the shots that killed Tupac. ABC's Alex Stone.
4: Prosecutors allege Davis told of his involvement because he was under an immunity-like deal called a proffer agreement to work with police. But prosecutors say the proffer agreement was invalidated when Davis went public with his story by publishing a book and doing media interviews. Davis's attorneys claim everything he told the LAPD back in 2008, that it was all a lie.
2: And Davis has pleaded not guilty. You're listening to ABC News.
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2: The Postal Service is reviewing an incident between a mailman and a peacock.
10: Veterinarians at the Pasadena Humane Wildlife Center are caring for a peacock that a mail carrier attacked, apparently in self-defense. The bird's being treated for wounds and swelling, and Animal Control would like people with ring cameras or other footage to send it to them. They've named the white peacock Sugar. Neighbors say Sugar is a bit prickly with men, but it didn't deserve to be hit by the threatened mailman. Wayne Cabot, ABC News.
2: Sources tell ABC News the FBI seized former Democratic Congressman Eric Swalwell's electronic devices as part of an ongoing criminal investigation. ABC's Perry Russum has more.
11: Sources tell ABC News former Congressman Eric Swalwell was served a warrant by federal agents Saturday night at San Francisco International Airport. They seized his laptop and his iPhone. The next day, agents searched his home in Washington, D.C. The California Democrat, once a rising star, resigned in disgrace amid accusations of sexual misconduct. Sources tell ABC News the criminal investigation centers around allegations of sexual assault. Swalwell has denied ever assaulting anybody.
2: The mayor of Omaha, Nebraska, announced police officers assigned to the city's largest public school district will not be using shock gloves. Omaha Public School Superintendent had requested Tuesday that school resource officers no longer use the gloves, which can deliver painful electric shocks to subdue people and are used by ICE in some small jails. Dave Packer, ABC News.
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0: Radio. This is The Ramsey Show. I'm Dave Ramsey. Jade Washall, number one best-selling author, Ramsey Personality, is my co-host today. Chris is in Phoenix. Hey, Chris, how are you?
1: Hey, I'm doing good, and you?
0: Better than I deserve. What's up?
1: Hey, so I'm in a deep situation. So this is kind of a serious thing with me and my family right now. So I have a mother, single mother. I have three other siblings. We are from Wisconsin, and my mom, she does pretty good financially. She's a doctor, but she wanted all of us to go to college. With us going to college, she took out multiple Parent PLUS loans in order for us to go to school. She moved us out to Arizona, so she kind of took care of us, like paid for, you know, my rent for 2 years while I was in school, graduated. Now I'm in a good financial position. My mom is in Arizona, and she wanted to purchase a $800,000 home. They won't let her purchase a home because of her debt-to-income ratio from the Parent PLUS loans that she took out for us, me and my siblings. I'm kind of the more financially responsible one. So she asked me if I could, you know, be a co-signer on her $800,000 mortgage. Keep in mind, I'm only 22 years old. You know, I have my own place, I have my own car. I don't really have much debt outside of, you know, the Parent PLUS loans that I'm helping my mom with. But she's kind of guilt-tripping me and saying, hey, out of everything I did for you, this is the least that you can do for me. So it's kind of a fight with the family, an $800,000 mortgage that I'm scared to co-sign because, one, I don't know if I'm ever going to be able to get off of it. And two, I don't. My mom is, she's pretty smart. Like, she's not, like,
0: No, she's not.
2: Well, there's something really important here that can easily be missed, which is, just because something turned out okay doesn't mean there wasn't a mistake attached to it, right? Right. Like, you guys you ended up in college and you guys are okay, but there was still a mistake that she made in co-signing all those loans. Otherwise, she would be able to buy her house no problem and there would be no debt-to-income ratio issue. So you've got to go to her and say, here's the thing, Mom. I thank you for everything you've done for me, but there's still co-signing is not a good thing. And the same way that you're having problems because you co-signed, if I co-sign for you, I'm signing up for the same set of problems. I'd rather do this, and I'd rather you find a way to do this in a way that there's no mistake attached to it.
0: Agreed.
1: Got it.
0: Yeah, but she's not going to accept that because she's already gone into travel agent for guilt trip modes. But
1: oh, my goodness, yeah, it's been bad.
0: Yeah. So let me ask you, how much Parent PLUS loans did she take out in total? Do you have any idea?
1: For me, all four of my siblings, probably around $200,000.
0: Okay. And you said she's a doctor.
1: She's a doctor, yes.
0: What does she make?
1: She probably makes around that, I would say around $160,000.
0: Okay. All right. So I'm going to gift her a Total Money Makeover book from me and a year's subscription to the Every Dollar app and suggest that she decide, starting today, that she become financially responsible for the first time in her life, because what she did was very irresponsible. It was stupid. Okay?
1: Mm-hmm.
0: What she did was stupid. It was of good heart, and she was intending good things, and she was putting herself on the line for her children, which sounds like a good warrior princess single mom. I appreciate all of that. But then to turn around and ask a 22-year-old to help you buy a $1 million house, you ought to be ashamed of yourself, lady.
1: Right.
0: That's ridiculous. Okay?
1: Right.
0: And as a dad of children that are grown, they're not children anymore, adults, generation two, that are responsible, I would never do that to people that I love.
1: Right.
0: And it's just wrong. Okay? So, no, you don't get to buy a house because instead you chose, Dr. Lady, to go into debt to send your kids to school. I don't agree with your decision. I agree with your motives. Your motive was sweet and kind and noble, but your decision was stupid, and now you have to work your way out of stupid so you can buy a house. So for the next 2 years, you get to live on $60,000 and put $100,000 on $200,000 worth of student loans for 2 years, and they go away. Boom. And then you have a life instead of screwing up your own kid's life that you set out to help originally. Now you want to screw it up. So that's my message to her. You can play this for her. Quit guilt tripping your kids. Suck it up, Buttercup, and clean up your mess instead of dumping it on your 22-year-old.
2: Yeah, that's right.
0: Now, I love you, Mom. I'm happy for what you did. But that's my message to you from an old grandpa to a soon-to-be, hopefully, old grandma.

0: and you start, you clean up this mess, and then you don't saddle your own children with this. And so here's what's going to happen, though, Chris, okay? She's not going to do any of that, probably. And she's probably not going to accept your no.
1: She's probably going to, you're going to feel blamed.
0: She's going to blame you. Yeah. She's going to be mean. She's going to be nasty. And she's going to get her feelings hurt. Because boundaryless people, when you put up a boundary, always resist the boundary. 100% of the time.
1: Well, and she's saddling her responsibility in the deal on you.
0: Yeah. You didn't sign up for this. She did. You didn't ask her to. She did. So you're set free, my brother. Do not do this. Whatever you do. But also, do not expect it to come without consequences of her whining and rolling around on the floor, foaming at the mouth, or whatever it is she's going to do, okay?
2: Right. And my siblings are also, it's like a whole family thing.
0: Well, I'll tell your siblings to bite it. You know, they don't get a vote anymore. You're like a free 22-year-old man that gets to do what he wants to do with his life. You are not required to do this. And your siblings, by the way, are irresponsible, too. Hello?
2: Mm-hmm.
0: Which also nullifies their vote.
1: But and here's the other part of this. You're young, and the more that you establish your boundaries in this way, and the more that you draw a line in the sand and say, I'm not going to participate in behaviors that I know are stupid choices financially, over time, the less you'll be pulled into that orbit of stupidity.
0: Here's the message you're delivering while you're doing this, and you didn't even mean to. The unintended consequence is your sibling's wife now knows she can't call you for money.
1: Right.
0: Because Chris has got one big answer. It's that magic ancient word. It sets you free. No. No one says the word anymore. It's ancient. It's a sound that has disappeared from our culture. You're not allowed to say it anymore. But I've taught people all the time, be defiant, not compliant. The answer is no. You press your tongue towards the roof of your mouth. You release, make a kissing motion.
1: Yes.
0: No. That's how it looks. That's how it sounds. It's an interesting word. We don't hear it much anymore. You're not allowed to say it to people because you get labeled all these things. And you say, no, that's foolish. No, that's wrong. No, that violates my ethics and my values. No, I'm not going to do that. No, that's not helpful. No, at the end of this story, we'll all be pissed if we do this. So no, because that's what's going to happen. You're going to get married and have a kid, and you're not going to be able to buy a house because you're co-signed to your mother, who's still going to be chained to Parent PLUS loans and an $800,000 mortgage and can't get you off because she can't refinance it. And then probably the house is going to get run down and can't even get sold because she can't keep it up. Because this is a pattern, dude. This is what's, you know, there's nothing good going to come of this. Please endure the pain of everyone not liking your answer, because 10 years from now, they'll be happy you answered this way.
1: The kids call it standing on business.
0: Oh, there you go.
1: Yes, stand on business.
0: All right, there we go. What's the one that Deloney says? He says, accept regret more than...
1: I'm not going to get it.
0: Because I can't make it come to my head either. But it's perfect for this. But anyway, we'll remember it later.
1: Guilt over resentment.
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6: 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Strong to severe afternoon and evening thunderstorms for the next few days. 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
0: Lucy's in Charlotte. Hi, Lucy. How are you?
17: Hi, good. Thanks for taking my call. Hi, Jade. Hi, Dave.
0: How can we help?
17: So I was hoping that you can help settle a debate between my husband and I. And by debate, I mean more me making fun of him for this, but I'll let you know what it is.
0: Oh, good. We get to make fun of him.
17: He's scared, so... we got married in January. We've combined our finances, so we have a joint checking account.
0: How old are you guys?
17: I'm 34 and he's 35.
0: Okay, all right.
17: And we are very blessed to be financially stable. I pay my phone bill from our joint checking account. It's prepaid. It's great. He and his three siblings, they are still on his parents' phone bill that his parents pay.
0: That's sweet.
17: He says if it's not broke, don't fix it. And I just think this is crazy.
0: It's broke. It's broke. You're a 35-year-old man. You should have been off your parents' cell phone plan 10 years ago.
17: Yeah.
0: Yes, you should make fun of him at length.
17: Okay, this is exactly what I thought.
0: Does his mommy fold his underwear, too? I mean...
17: No, surprisingly not. This is the only thing that I just think it's crazy, and he thinks it's normal. So
0: no, it's not normal. It's not normal. It's It's more normal than it should be, but normal kind of sucks in our culture. We've gotten people all confused about, you know, we got 35-year-olds living in their mother's basement still playing, Call of Duty.

0: because they've never actually figured out what duty is. And so, yes, crazy. So
1: he hasn't paid the bill in 15 or 20 years. He's never paid the bill. So he probably wasn't even thinking about it. Let's be fair there. He probably wasn't even thinking about it. Then you brought it up. That was his opportunity to go, you know what? I forgot about this. You're right. I should
0: move like
1: it.
0: A grown man and stuff now. I should pay my own bills and stuff now.
1: Yes.
0: Because that's what adults do and stuff now. Wow.
2: Yeah, and it wasn't ever
0: You're fun. That's fun. Yes, we should all make fun of him. On behalf of all the 35-year-old mama's boys out there, we should make fun of him.
2: Okay.
0: Mercilessly. Mercilessly. Yeah, you win, Lucy. Yeah. You win. Touchdown.
1: That's funny.
0: It is very funny, and it's cute, and, you know, we'll have some fun with it. But it does bring up something that, I mean, we did a show yesterday on real estate. And the number of single ladies buying a home is now three times the percentage of single men buying a home for the first time in history.
1: Which is interesting because women tend to earn
0: less
1: dollars.
0: In general, yes. Not always, but they also tend to want to make a, quote, home, so to speak, a nest. And but what we're seeing is that we've got, it's the numbers vary depending on who you read and who you believe, but somewhere between 40 and almost 50% of the single males under 30 are living at home still.
1: Well, this goes back to a lot of the content that you were talking about earlier in the year, because there's data that's attributed to that, right?
0: Yeah, well, it's the, you know, there's a couple of things we're seeing that are causing that. Those guys are not, they don't feel like they are winning in the marketplace for various reasons. And so they are further trapping themselves by being the generation that has sold their soul to DraftKings. The sports betting is through the roof and that, and it's killing them. They're losing like hand over fist. They've made, you know, DraftKings and whoever else just unbelievably billions of dollars in a very short period of time. And that's where the crypto bros live. Because they're swinging for the fence. They don't think they can hit a single and get on base. So everything they do is a desperate move. It's a bet on a football game or a bet on crypto. And that's the only thing going to get me out because I can't do slow and steady. It doesn't work for me. I'm too scared. I'm too stuck. I'm too whatever. And I blame mom and dad. Because, you know, in my 20s, there were times I got married at 22. But in my 20s in college and as a young married person, there were times I was terrified, but it was really good for me. A lot of wonderful things happen out of a healthy desperation. Because I knew if I didn't do it, it wasn't going to get done.
1: Well, that's what I was going to ask. Do you think it's a low expectation of, hey, we don't even expect you to do this? Or do you think the expectation is scaring them and it's like, hey, I don't think I can meet this. I'm not even going to try.
0: Yeah. Well, it goes all the way back to early childhood. Teach your children to do hard things.
1: Teach your children
0: to do hard things. And then at some age, early 20s at the latest, like when you come home from college, you can't come home. Be a man, my son.
1: Oh, yeah.
0: Get a place to live. Moms and dads are not doing a 28-year-old favors when they're spending their evenings on binging Netflix. They're betting on sports. With DraftKings, they're buying crypto, and they're excellent at video games. You have done them no favors. You're a child abuser. Because who wants to date that guy?
1: And that's the problem. Yeah, that's the problem too.
0: What father wants his daughter dating that guy?
1: What?
0: Daddy, he's a dreamer. Oh God, they're going to live in the basement.
1: You know, I want to see that you can go out and make a life before you add me to your life. You know what I'm saying? Like, I want to see that. I want to see it happen. I want to see that you can get a place.
0: The dictionary is the only place that success comes before work. Everywhere else, work comes before success. And so, moms and dads, an eagle that is not kicked out of the nest pretty quickly becomes a turkey. And so, we need to kick the little eaglets out. And let them have some terror. Oh, well, it's hard out there. It is not hard out there compared to when you did it, moms and dads. It's the easiest and best time in the history of the world right now. The stock market's freaking booming. Jobs are everywhere. Now, not $150,000 a year jobs for people who got a degree in left-handed puppetry to follow their passion. No, people who actually are working at things that the society needs, it's out there. And if it's not, give them a lawnmower. Run down to Home Depot, buy a leaf blower. Rich people are afraid of leaves. You've got a job instantly. Instantly. It's the sound of success.
1: Facts.
0: You know? Get it, baby. Get it. So the wussification of America is beyond belief. We have killed a generation of young men by not teaching them how to throw their shoulders back, lean into the harness, and pull something. Now, does that sound like a bad joke? I don't care. I'm observing the socioeconomic data. I'm also talking to the young women who wish there were some more men out there that they could date instead of a mama's boy living in their mother's basement. And it's just ridiculous, you guys. It's out of control. And I got to tell you, I got a whole bunch of good ones. It's not the entire generation. We've got 750 in their 20s working at Ramsey right now.
1: Mm-hmm.
0: And they're incredible. Their eyes are shining. They're passionate. They're talented. And they can balance a checkbook. And they can pay their own light bill and buy their own milk. And, you know, this is a... I mean, Lucy's calls fun, and we can have fun and joke around with her about winning her argument. And, yes, she needs to get off cell phone bill. But it kind of points to this whole other rant.
1: Yeah, it does.
0: This whole other issue that we're running into. It's affecting the housing market. Okay? So twice as many women, single, 30-year-olds are buying homes as men, 30-year-olds. First time in history. Why? I don't know. Other than they're maturing emotionally, relationally faster. Mm-hmm. I don't know. And
1: they don't want to wait on someone else to.
0: If they're waiting around, they ain't waiting on the knight.
1: Yeah, in shining armor.
0: Knight in shining armor, thank you. Because his armor's pretty tarnished because he's been playing video games all day.
1: He needs some WD-40.
0: He needs to get him a little stainless steel, rub that armor, shine that. Golly, you guys, come on. The great news is for you young men that will decide you want to shoulder up, you're going to be so rare that you're going to have your pick of the litter, baby. You got a guy that works and pays his own bills and is walking around and is kind and gentle and has integrity. You can have anything you want out there, man.

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1: Here's a look at Lincoln's first forecast. Lows level off around 68 tonight under mainly clear skies. Southerly winds, 5 to 10 miles an hour. Mainly clear again tomorrow. Slight chance of thunderstorms, 88. Chance of thunderstorms tomorrow night. Lows level off around 66. Partly cloudy skies. I'm weatherology meteorologist Ray Miller on KFOR FM 101.5 and 1240 AM. 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

0: Scott is in Chicago. Hey, Scott, how are you?
1: Good, sir. How are you doing today?
0: Better than I deserve. What's up?
1: So, as a travel tech, it's really hard to stay on a budget as far as food and staying with decent nutrition. What do you recommend?
0: I'm sorry, the nutrition is the problem or just the impulsiveness?
1: Both. So it's really, I'm not at home, like, except for 2 days out of the month, 3 days out of the month.
0: Okay.
1: So when it comes to, like, homemade meals, stuff that has, like, good, and it's actually good for you and doesn't cost an arm and a leg, that's where I'm really struggling when it comes. I'm on baby step number two. I'm under 10 grand left in debt. I'm getting there. Last month, I was able to put
0: there's kind of two questions built in, if I'm understanding. Number one is, how do I not go over my allocated amount that I have to spend? And number two is, how do I literally, physically create food that's acceptable for a human being to eat while you're on the road? Which, that's really hard, but Jake can help us with that.
2: Yeah, what is your budget? How much can you spend a week?
1: $240 is what my per diem is.
2: That's a lot.
0: You have a per diem. That's wonderful.
2: Yeah.
1: Yeah.
2: Well, that's wonderful, and you also, because that's plenty, I think, for one human being. And then
0: that's
2: the other
0: $1,000 a month.
2: Yeah, if you can't do that, we got other problems.
1: 240. Sorry,
0: for the month or the week?
2: Per week.
1: For the week.
0: Yeah, 240 times three times four is 1,000.
2: Yeah, it's a lot of money.
1: Okay,
2: so tell me
1: I tried to take most of that and put it towards the debt, though. So
2: okay,
1: that's kind
2: so
1: of
2: you've
1: like,
2: cut
0: oh,
2: it down.
0: There's the problem. Okay.
2: So,
0: so how can we eat for $240 a week or less healthy on the road, Jay?
2: Yeah, I think you need to find healthy meals that are already prepared. If your hotel room doesn't have the little kitchenette where you can do some things on your own, then you're going to the grocery store and you're going to the deli area and you're picking up salads and you're picking up grilled chicken and you're picking up grilled tofu and you're picking up things that were made fresh that day. They're not filled with all,
0: you're
2: not going to...
0: people pick up tofu on purpose?
2: I've done it before.
0: Oh, that's pretty scary.
2: But my point is, you're not going to pick up, you're not going through McDonald's, you're not going to Sonic, you're not going through the drive-thru. You can do something just as quickly. You're just popping in the grocery store, picking up something that's pre-made. What would keep you from doing that, and what has kept you from doing that is the question. Because I think you know that, right? That what I said
1: I
2: is not...
1: I work a minimum of 10 hours a day, often goes to the 14-hour day. That's kind of where... going to the grocery store is kind of like...
2: Are you saying it's closed by the time you get there? Is that the problem?
1: It's something, not always, but also it's like by the time I get done my last job, the closest grocery store is like a 30-minute out the
2: way.
1: Okay,
2: so here's what I hear. There's
1: not be Walmart.
2: What I hear is there's pre-planning that needs to happen. So what's happening
1: Correct.
2: Is the time is happening to you. You haven't thought about it at all, and it's time to leave work, and you're like, oh, crap. It's 8 o'clock, what's open, and now you're having to solve the problem on the fly. What I would suggest is solving the problem ahead of time and saying, here's what my rhythm has to be. I have to go to the grocery store on X day, and I grab 5 meals, and I keep them in the refrigerator in the hotel, or I keep them in my cooler that's refrigerated in my car, and you just solve it ahead of time. This is just a pre-planning thing. I don't think it's a money thing. I don't even think that it's a you don't know what choices are available to you. I truly think it's just a getting ahead of it and planning ahead. Because how long do you spend in each city or in each location?
1: Normally a week to 2 weeks.
2: Yeah.
1: And then they kind of give me different regions in that area. So
0: when you take, your
1: like
0: flight in, you fly in on Sunday usually?
1: Oh, I drive. I have a work truck because I have tools. I'm a fiber technician.
0: Oh, cool.
1: Like I do
0: even better.
1: Different stuff.
0: Even better. Okay, so you're scheduled to get there 2 hours earlier than you used to.
1: Correct.
0: On the first day. And you go to the grocery store and you load your cooler for the week with things you're going to make when you get back to the hotel room.
1: Got it.
0: That's the only thing you can do.
2: That's all you can do.
0: Because otherwise, you could take your lunch with you during the day, get up in the morning, make you a lunch, take it with you. We've all done that just about.
1: Always.
0: How old are you?
1: I'm turning 30 this year, and I'm
0: good
1: trying to
0: you.
1: Get debt-free by 30.
0: Good for you. Well done. I'm proud of you. You're killing it, man. It's a great question, by the
2: way. Yeah, Scott. When my husband and I, we used to do musical tours around the United States, and sometimes a tour could be 14 or 21 days. And so that's what you do. And you could be in a different city each day. And so that's what we had to do. But our hotel was kind of in a central point, and so we would. We'd go to Whole Foods or we'd go to Publix, load up on the things we want. Just like Dave said, some things would be quick and prepared that we can just pull out of the refrigerator and heat up. And other things, because we had a kitchenette, we could go in and say, okay, well, I am going to go ahead and grill this piece of tofu, or I am going to go ahead and, you know, slice up this salad myself. And that it truly is just getting ahead of it, and that's all there is to it.
0: Yeah. So pre-planning in detail helps you do two things. One is it keeps the thing from happening to you. You're happening to it. You're being proactive in terms of the nutrition and the food selection. And you don't ever see the inside of a restaurant with what we're laying out.
2: And you're going to spend less money.
0: You're going to spend
2: a
0: lot less money,
2: tips,
0: and you're going to get the stuff from a nutrition and health standpoint that you're actually looking for there. And you'll learn about that. It may be that you like you know, like, I think probably one of the best things on the planet is a ripe tomato, personally, because I'm from the South.
2: A tomato sandwich?
0: And I'm just saying. So if it was me, and if it was my wife, too, we would probably figure out where the closest farmer's market was to where I'm getting ready to go to work for two weeks. And I'd probably hit that puppy on Sunday afternoon and load the veggies up, the fresh veggies like that.
2: Dave,
0: and,
2: what do you
0: my
2: make?
0: Mouth is watering.
2: I was going to say, what's I need
0: to
2: know?
0: I don't make anything.
2: No, what's your go-to meal? If Sharon said, Dave, it's on you tonight, what are you making?
0: We would starve. Reservations.
2: Not
0: I would
2: even
0: make
2: a steak?
0: Reservations.
2: Not even a steak on the grill?
0: Oh, okay. I can throw a filet on the grill.
2: Okay.
0: I can throw a hamburger on the grill. I'm really good at a, yeah, that's it.
2: I believe
0: that's
2: that.
0: It. Yeah,
2: I believe
0: that's,
2: it.
0: I'm lame. But I'm really good at washing dishes.
2: That's good. You got to do one or the
0: with
2: other.
0: That. I'm
2: okay.
0: Helpful with that. But I'm not completely a couch slug. I don't mean that. But yeah.
2: But you bring up a good point, because there are a lot of jobs that over-the-road truckers, like,
0: yeah.
2: You have to be careful. You can't sacrifice.
0: You'll end up very unhealthy.
2: Yeah.
0: If you live on fast food. I mean, what was the Super Size Me? You remember the McDonald's?
2: Ooh, yes, I do remember that documentary.
0: I cannot eat a Big Mac because of that guy.
2: That guy passed away.
0: Didn't he? Yes, he did. You're right. Oh, that's awful. I shouldn't laugh. It's the irony of it. Oh, man.
2: I mean, we all saw it.
0: Yeah.
2: But it's true. There's
0: that was,
2: a level
0: about,
2: of health.
0: That was about 25 years ago or something.
2: Yeah.
0: Poor McDonald's. It
2: yes.
0: Killed their sales. Yeah.
2: Even let me take it around this way. Even in baby step two, when you are sacrificing everything, which you should be sacrificing, cutting everything down as much as it can. However, I'll be the first to tell you, number one, beans and rice and beans is not literal. If you like rice and beans, you should eat it. But Dave, people think it's literal.
0: It's an example. I know. They send me cookbooks.
2: They think it's only beans and rice.
0: I get at least two rice and beans cookbooks
2: I know.
0: A month.
2: But let me just say for the people.
0: Thank you, people. We thank you.
2: But it just means, guys, cut it back. If you can, a grilled cheese sandwich is fine. You can have grilled cheese. You can have a peanut butter sandwich. You can have, God forbid, a tuna fish sandwich. But the point is, you're cutting back. It's not an excuse to eat fast food, to eat the cheapest thing, to eat the crappiest thing. Your health matters, too. And you can eat healthy food very inexpensive.
0: If you follow Jade's Instagram, you put up a bunch of good
2: I
0: stuff.
2: I do sometimes.
0: It.
2: I do yeah. From time to time.
0: And you're quite the cook, as opposite of me.
2: I do.
0: Yeah, you're very, and you like it.
2: I love it.
0: I
2: do. And for the people who don't enjoy it, it's a struggle, because they're the ones that want to, you know, it's tough.
0: Well, what I want to do is do something efficient, and really good food is not efficient.
2: Right.
0: I mean, I'm not talking about nutritional food. I'm talking about like gourmet food.
2: Gourmet.
0: It's ridiculous amount of time.
2: Oh, yeah.
0: To create that one bite.
2: Uh-huh.
0: Yeah.
2: Yep, that's why they can charge for it.
0: That, and they do, yeah. It's my favorite sport. Now, there you go.
2: Got to find a spouse who's good at it.
0: Yeah. Or good at making money, one of the two.
2: One of the two.

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0: Logan is in Denver. Hey, Logan, how are you?
10: Better than I deserve. How are you guys?
0: Just the same, sir. How can we help?
10: So my direct question is, when it's time for me to eventually make a cash purchase on my first pure rental property, if I should look at townhomes and condos or single-family homes, does it even matter? I can give you more depth of my scenario if you need.
0: Doesn't matter. I would do, if you're going to do a townhome, I'd do a single-family. I wouldn't do a duplex. And so I do a single family would be my first purchase, whether it's a townhome, a condo, or a standalone. If you're going to do something that involves an HOA fee or a condo fee, be careful around that, because that's obviously going to affect your resale later. And it's also going to affect your cash flow. Even though you paid cash, if you got a huge HOA fee, then it's going to eat your cash flow. So be looking at that, because some of these condos, if they've not been managed well in the past, they had to catch up on their maintenance, and they're hammering the current occupants with high fees to catch up. And so deferred maintenance problems. And so you just look at the budget on the condo. You can get a copy of the budget. You can find out about the HOAs and see if you get sticker shock on that, or the condo fee, or whatever they're calling it in your area. I would always stay in the bottom half of the market for sure.
11: Yeah, Logan, what do you plan to spend? What were you thinking of spending?
10: So I'll try to give you a 30-second long story short. I just bought my first ever home, and I'll have it paid off because I'm renting out both bedrooms. and I'm 24 years old. So my goal is to sell this place and then with that buy two things. One is a cash purchase on my townhome condo in the amount of about $230,000. And then with my leftover money, I'll buy my own primary residence house.
0: Good for you. Well, that's fun.
11: That's cool.
0: That's a good plan. And all with cash.
10: Well, that's my goal. So yeah, I bought my place. I got quite lucky. I've been a longtime listener, so you guys have helped me out with it. And fortunately, I rent out both rooms, and I don't have to have bum tenants because whether they're there or not, I have my mortgage under control.
11: Well done.
10: So I'm trying to plan in advance. This question isn't an urgent one.
0: I understand.
10: So, really, what I'm trying to do is just not have my first ever rental property give me a bunch of headaches. And I don't know if

0: type of property matters.
1: It doesn't, as long as it's a good quality neighborhood. And the lower the price of the property, the more headaches you're going to have. Because
0: right.
1: that's the type of tenant you're going to have. Okay.
0: Right.
1: And so I before I went broke in real estate, I owned a bunch of super low end stuff, trashy stuff.
0: Yeah.
1: But the return on investment was ridiculously good, but the hassle factor was ridiculously high because we're constantly dealing with some kind of criminal element, you know. And so it was a real problem. And not 100% of them are, obviously. There's some good people there. Don't misunderstand. But it's a lot different when you're renting something for, you know, the cheapest possible rent in the market or double that or triple that. So,
0: right. No, totally.
1: In terms of who you're having to deal with. And even that goes even so far as to say if you left residential someday and owned a piece of commercial property, now you've a lot less hassle because you're dealing with a person with a business
0: right.
1: acumen that's your tenant, not a it's not a residential situation. The drama level goes way down. And so anyway,
0: right.
1: all of that to say. Now, that so Winston and Rachel, they bought their first property. Winston loves real estate. He always has, even before he knew me. And he manages all of our real estate now. And his very first property he bought was a small, I think it was a two-bedroom condo. And I think they held mm-hmm. that about 5 years, and they made bank on that thing. I think it doubled
0: yep.
1: in 5 years. It was
2: wow,
1: a
2: great,
1: great purchase, you know. So I don't mind condos at all. But you buy them
0: yeah.
1: like you buy them like you're going to sell them. And so if you if
0: right.
1: it's an ugly house and you get a good deal on it, when you get ready to sell it, it's still going to be an ugly house, and you're going to give somebody a deal because it's ugly. So,
0: right.
1: you know, that kind of thing. So just keep that kind of thing in mind. Everything that's a deal is not a deal. But if you can buy a good property that you're going to be proud when you're selling it, you can throw your shoulders back and be confident and kind and good on your price and all that kind of thing, then there you go. That's the good thing. Jake is with us, and it's a good question, by the way. Jake's in Atlanta. Hi, Jake. How are you?
3: Doing well, sir. How are you?
1: Better than I deserve. What's up?
3: Good. So I, my wife and I, when we got married at 27, we made financial goals. We really got serious about age 30. And we've been on baby step 7 for about 4 years now.
1: Way to go.
3: Yeah. So my question is, and it's sort of a two-part question, is how do you stay motivated once you've hit baby step 7, being that there's not necessarily goals you're working towards?
1: Well, there's no desperation anymore.
3: Correct.
2: But you still need to have goals.
1: You still have a goal. It's just a different goal. Yeah.
3: Yeah, so, like, I think our main goal now is, like, retiring at 55. That's
1: yeah,
3: the end goal.
1: Okay. Have you got children?
3: So yes, sir. We've got an 8-year-old.
1: Okay. So the framework that is biblical that I teach, and I'll send you a copy of the book, The Legacy Journey, it's in there, is what we call Now, Then, Us, Them. The first stage of money is now. I have to eat now. I have to pay the lights now. I have to deal with Friday now. Right?
3: Mm-hmm.
1: And when you get that under control, you get start getting your debts paid off, you start having some savings, you start living on a budget, now you're not living what we call hand to mouth. And when you're in the now, your head is down, your eyes are on the ground, you're grinding.
3: Correct.
1: Now, then is when you get everything kind of under control, you notice this, you start looking up and further into the future to then, where there is no vision, the people perish. And that's what took you all the way to baby step 7. You started saying, I'm going to start putting money into my retirement, my kids' college, I'm going to get my house paid off. That's all into the future. You're paying into the future, you're thinking into the future, your goal setting is into the future. Then when you got to baby step 7, it moves from now then to us. And us is, I want to change my family tree. A godly man leaves an inheritance to his children's children.
3: Mm-hmm.
1: I want to change my family tree. And so I want to make so much money, and I want to teach the children so well in their character, in their emotional intelligence, their spiritual walk, and their financial acumen that they can't mess up what we're going to leave them. And it's not going to mess them up because they're solid. And that's the us step. And then the last step, once you know you've changed your family tree, which I knew I did 20 years ago, I'd already passed that one. The last one is

0: them. And godliness with contentment is great gain. And every time you read about someone who helps the poor, helps a widow or helps an orphan in Scripture, you're making God smile. And so them is the community. And whether it's the community right off your fingertips or the community around the world where there's a hungry kid, where there's someone being abused in sex trafficking, and you start to go for that. So I got a buddy of mine that the other day dropped $12 million into a sex trafficking interdiction ministry, and they're going to stop. You know, there's a certain number of people that are not going to be able to do that anymore by the time he gets through with them. I mean, it's big deal. And so he's not thinking about his family anymore. He's not thinking about his family tree anymore. He's now setting goals for girls that have been kidnapped and are stored in a warehouse in X location, including your neighborhood. And so whatever it is, whatever your thing is, right, and that's his.
1: Yeah.
0: Okay. And, you know, he's got a lot of money. His kids can't mess it up. He doesn't have to worry about eating Friday and, you know, and he's got his 401k just fine, believe
1: me.
0: He just dropped $12 million just like that. Oh. And instantaneously this thing is born. And you've dropped that kind of coin on it, it'll happen, you know. And so what's the thing you need to move a needle on? Well, what's the thing that's your heartbeat out there that when you see it, it makes you cry? A social thing. And that's a good reason to work.
1: Absolutely.
0: The reason I work now is just generosity. I mean, our investments would provide us with whatever lifestyle we want at this stage. But now I keep working because I love doing this and because I get to hang out with guys that drop $12 million into something.

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2: From ABC News, I'm Dave Packer. Alaska Senator Lisa Murkowski offering her condolences after the FAA says a small plane, a Cessna 441, crashed in a remote western Alaska area near Cape Newenham Thursday. Eight people were on board. A search and rescue operation initiated. The NTSA and FAA will investigate. An American woman accused of pledging allegiance to ISIS and planning an attack on the New York State Capitol building. The FBI arrested 35-year-old Jessica Bowie on charges of providing material support to ISIS. FBI undercover informants posed as Islamic radicals. John Cohen, an ABC News contributor and former Homeland Security official.
3: It's likely that the defense in this case will raise an entrapment defense, but they will have to show that the idea of the attack originated with law enforcement and that law enforcement took actions that would force an otherwise innocent person to engage in this criminal activity.
2: He says he plans to submit a formal request for major federal disaster aid within a few days. The governor of Indiana, as severe weather up and down the East Coast occurred on Thursday night. In Dover, Delaware, a state of emergency after a suspected tornado caused extensive damage to two hotels and knocked out power across the city. And possible tornado damaging

0: or destroying dozens of beach cabanas on New York's Long Island. We were talking about Mike Braun, $5 million in Indiana he spent so far, and flood and recovery for his state. The governor says he plans to submit that formal request.
1: The federal response so far has been just to replace the funds we've spent across our state, which will far exceed $5 million. Depending on what we do get from the feds, if it meets the threshold, we will then have to assess what we'd have to do if it doesn't happen or to supplement it.
0: You're listening to ABC News.
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2: These statements have not been evaluated by the FDA. This product is not intended to diagnose, treat, cure, or prevent any disease.
0: The Food and Drug Administration has approved a first-of-its-kind blood-drawing device.
6: It's called Aletta, and it can draw a patient's blood practically all by itself. The device will guide the patient to position their arm, and once a button is pressed, it can start to draw blood. The machine uses near-infrared light and ultrasound technology to locate the vein. It then will apply the tourniquet, prepare the skin with disinfectant, insert the needle, and draw blood. Once finished, it even will place a bandage on the patient's arm. Yuri Benajad, ABC News, New York.
0: As members of the administration warn of entering a new phase in the war with Iran, word that a Navy aircraft carrier is coming home. ABC's Rachel Scott has more.
7: After 272 days at sea, the 5,000 sailors and Marines on the USS Lincoln are finally heading home. As the war dragged on, conditions on board deteriorating. Sailors' family members telling the Military Times at least two sailors tried to jump overboard. President Trump has dismissed concerns.
8: Has the deployment gone on too long?
9: No. Not nearly long enough.
7: The war now about to enter month 7.
0: Iran's foreign minister strongly condemning President Trump's new threat of economic sanctions on the country. The U.S. Army's 9th Brigade Engineer Battalion is offering a special incentive for troops who re-enlist soon for extra days off in November. Time to the release of the video game Grand Theft Auto 6. Dave Packer, ABC News.
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0: I am in my 40s.
1: And he is? How old?
0: Yes, yeah. Yeah, in his 40s.
1: Oh, yeah, okay. So. All right, cool. And what'd you make at your last job?
0: I was only making like around 56.
1: Okay. And what does your husband make?
0: I think it's like around 180.
1: 180?
0: Okay. Maybe 160 a year, maybe potentially. Right. Like it's around that.
1: So ballpark. Why do you have financial stress if he makes $180,000?
0: Like because when we first set up our marriage, like we didn't set it up like where everything was like totally together.
2: Does that
0: mean? Like,
1: but I mean, so for the last year, you haven't had a job. I assume out of the $180,000, he's feeding everyone in the house and paying the bills, correct?
0: Yeah, like we've had a couple of changes because we moved to a different house, so that helped a lot. But there's just a lot of things that I noticed that when I had a job were easier, and then like now it's a lot different.
2: When you say that your money is not together, does that mean you're on the hook for a certain portion of the mortgage? And you're on the hook for a certain portion of, you know, the bills. How does it work? And explain how it works in your house.
0: Like right now, I can't pay anything because everything's gone from all of my money. Like everything I had saved up is like it's gone. There's nothing left.
2: You've gone through all of it.
0: Yeah.
2: And so then what happens when you don't have your share of the money? What happens?
0: Okay. I just don't buy stuff. I just choose not to, like, buy the things I used to.
2: Got it. And you have zero access to his money?
0: Pretty much, yeah. I mean, I could talk more with him about having more access, but I don't. Like, those conversations don't go well because, like, my power, I feel like it's less from not having an income right now.
2: But explain it clearly. Do you get an allowance and it's just not enough? Give us more detail. What does it look like? Do you have a checking account card and you have access to the checking account, or you don't even have that? Tell us in detail.
0: Yeah, I have a checking account. I mean, like, I guess I could say it has maybe $5,000 in there, and I'm just scared to use it because I don't know what's gonna like happen if I use that up and then really like have absolutely.
1: Well, I mean, you have used everything up except that $5,000, and he's been paying the bills. That's what's gonna happen. You make it sound like he's not paying the bills or he's threatening you or something. What's going on for real?
0: No, like, it's just that our income was not set up together, and so...
1: I understand, but your household still has $180,000 coming into it, and you're not hungry, so what is the stress?
0: Like, buying things that I used to buy, like, I guess it's like... I just want to feel, like, more secure in the future. Like, I really feel like I don't know what is there the financial solution besides that.
2: Have you gone to him and said, hey, here's the deal. I feel like we're living two different financial lives, and because I no longer have a job, I feel like I don't even have a vote anymore. I feel like I don't have a life anymore. I would love for us to get to the point where our money is completely shared. There is no more yours or mine. It's just ours. How would you feel about that? Have you said anything like that to him? And if so, what did he say in return?
0: I don't think I've been maybe that specific. Those are words that would be really useful, I think.
2: Okay, good. Now, when I say that to you, do you have any concern over how he would react to that? Or do you have a concern that he might, that might be volatile? Do you have a concern? Do you have any concerns?
0: I mean, we've talked about it a lot before, but those would be maybe better words to use to try to stick out for myself maybe a little bit more. But I just feel really, I guess, maybe insecure because of no income, and I just feel like...
1: Okay, have you had, while you've been ill, or while you've been off, or have you been ill?
0: A little bit I have. I have not felt the best. Like, it's affected me, like, yeah, with my health a little bit, yeah.
1: In what way?
0: Like, my mental health, for sure.
1: Yeah.
0: Like, seeing friends and then seeing, like, family and feeling, like, kids, like, feeling stable.
1: I don't know anything about anything.

0: I'm just listening to your voice, and it sounds sad.
1: Yeah, because, like, I feel like without having, like, my job, I felt like I lost a lot of, like, freedom and a lot of, like...
0: I understand, but that's because you haven't done anything about it, because you're sad. So I think you need to do two things. One is I think you probably need to sit down with a good therapist, and there's a possibility you're dealing with something like depression or something like that. I don't know. But you just sound very... It's dragging and sad and slow and low energy versus someone who's bright and sparkly and sits down with her husband and goes, hey, Bubba, we are now sharing the money. You remember that part, for richer, for poorer? This is the poorer part. And we on the same page starting now. Ready, set, go.
2: Uh-huh.
0: And I don't hear that coming out of your voice right now.
2: I don't. And I don't want to project onto this, but I have an inkling some of that is coming from a result of this marriage.
0: Yeah.
2: Whatever this guy is to you, it doesn't sound like it's in a healthy place either.
0: I agree. So I think you need to see a good therapist and possibly a good marriage counselor as well, and then that will solve all of this. This is not a math problem. It is not a finance problem. This is a relationship problem. You have a freaking $180,000 in your household. The word panic should not even be in your vocabulary. It's ridiculous. Okay? So the way he treats you is ridiculous. The way you treat the situation is ridiculous. The thing you've gone through and the way you all set this up is falling apart. And so, yeah, you need to sit down with him and say, this plan is not working. I can't exist this way. I'm going to go see a therapist. I feel like crap.
2: Yep.
0: And we're going to start sharing our finances. Ready, set, go. And if you don't think we are, then we're going to see a marriage counselor. And if that doesn't work, we're going to have to see a divorce attorney, because this is not working.
2: Yeah.
0: I'm not going to live where I feel like a worm crawling around and you with a whip in your hand because you make the money and I don't. That's bullcrap. So, and by the way, my wife, Sharon Ramsey, has not had an earned income for 42 years. And yet she has a lot of money. We have share everything, passwords. Her name's on every account. As a matter of fact, her name's on more of the accounts than mine, because I don't own anything anymore. So it's gone the other way. But, you know, you don't have to earn an income to have an equal vote, equal standing in the marriage. That's absurd.

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4: 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Now in its 17th year, the Loft Gravel Worlds 2026 returns to southeast Nebraska from August 19th through the 23rd, drawing thousands of cyclists and runners from six continents, over 20 countries, and nearly every U.S. state. The event features gravel cycling races of 35, 75, 150, and 300 miles, as well as running races and a triathlon, bringing global attention to our county. Participants will take on the scenic backroads of Lancaster, Otto, Cass, and Seward counties, enjoying the amazing hospitality that has become a rich tradition in hosting events in Lincoln. The Gravel Worlds is a globally recognized gravel cycling event that features local support and a vibrant festival atmosphere with food, music, and community celebrations. 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I'm proud of tourism in our community, and it's one more thing I enjoy about life in Lincoln. I'm Jeff Mall.
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8: Okay, today's question comes from Savannah in Colorado. She says, I'm having trouble getting my husband on board with buying our first home versus buying a rental property. We have 25% saved up for a down payment, but my husband wants to buy a rental first and use the income to pay itself off while we're saving for a home of our own. The problem is we have a 10-month-old and a 3-year-old, and we need more room now. Would it be smarter to buy for ourselves first and then buy a rental? I'm not opposed to buying rentals in the future, but I feel like the family should come first. Savannah, what you said there at the very end is exactly it. This is really a values conversation more so than a right or wrong thing. So, for instance, we had the guy that called in earlier. He was a single guy. He said, I'm going to buy this house the proper way. I'm going to rent out 2 bedrooms, and I'm going to use that money to pay off the house quickly, and then I'm going to turn around and take that house and buy a rental property. To him, I say, great, great idea. He's in a different stage of life, and so he can value doing a rental first. For you guys, you've got 2 little ones at home, and that's not on your set of values list right now. It's not a high priority to have a rental property. Property number one is, let's have a stable place for our own family since we have a family. And so in that case, I actually think that I tend to agree with you. The hard part for you is going to be sitting down with your husband and saying, here's what I value today. Here's what my values are probably for the next 5 to 6 years. And it's not having a rental property.
7: So one of the top real estate experts in the nation was with us yesterday, and he gave us the statistic that a married couple that owns a home has 40 times the net worth of a renting couple. Mm-hmm.

0: There it is.
1: There you go.
0: That simple. So your husband's what's known as wrong. That's what that's called. It's not a matter of choices. It's not a matter of values. He's just wrong. So establishing your personal residence and getting it paid off as a part of building wealth is a primary tool. And it has unintended consequences, unforeseen things that when you're simply looking at the math, because your husband's spending way too much time on the internet, looking at stupid butt stuff where they're telling him to buy real estate. And it is, you know, his Tic Tac hours are way up there. Okay. And so, he's getting all the nothing down crap fed to him and all this stuff and how you get rich in rental real estate and all this garbage. And, you know, real estate is a good investment. I own several $100 million of it. I love real estate. That's not the point. The point is when you own a home that the landlord cannot call and say, I'm doubling your rent this month. When you own a home that the landlord cannot call and say, we're going to put the home up for sale, you're going to have to move. When you own a home, the stability that is represented psychologically and spiritually in the family results in a calmer situation. There are medical implications for the family. The children aren't as ill because there's a stable, calm, protected, safe environment. The anxiety level of the entire family is going down. And guess what? Dad and mom are better at their jobs because they're not having to look over their shoulder for an incoming arrow or spear or bullet that the landlord's getting ready to throw at them.
1: Yep.
0: And so these are unintended consequences that and unforeseen that you don't realize. That's why, that's some of the reasons, not to mention the home goes up in value, and not to mention you've stabilized the largest expense and locked it in your budget, which is housing. It's not going to go up every year, and if it's a rent, it goes up every year. And meanwhile, he's trying to outpace that by raising the rent somewhere else on a rental he bought because he watched too much Tic Tac. And get off the internet, dude. You're being fed trash. Your wife is wiser than anything you have read. Who can find a virtuous wife? For her worth is far above rubies. The heart of her husband safely trusts her, and he will have no lack of gain. Savannah, your husband married well. He should listen to you. That's the end of that. Samantha's in Rochester, New York. Hey, Samantha, how are you?
2: Better than I deserve. Hi, Jade. Hi, Dave. Thank you for taking my call.
0: Sure. How can we help?
2: I just have a question. My husband has an annuity.
0: Ugh.
2: And there is about $2,000 between, like, the cash-out value and the guaranteed value.
0: So how much is this thing?
2: About $640,000.
0: And it's paying what?
2: It's guaranteed 6%. We haven't annuitized it yet.
0: Okay.
2: But it's the cash out value is $620,000, mm-hmm. and the annuitized amount is $622,000.
0: Mm-hmm. Okay, I don't really care about the annuitized. So you can get, if you cash it out, you're past the surrender period, obviously.
2: Yeah.
0: So you could just cash it out and walk out with $620,000.
2: Yeah, but then we'd have to pay tax on it. Correct?
0: Yeah. Yes. Yeah, you may have some gain on it. That's possible, yeah. However, you understand that the market since January through today, when you call here in August, is up 18%.
2: Well, I mean, that's why it's only $2,000 difference, because the market has done so well.
0: Wait a minute. I thought you said it was making 6%.
2: No, it's guaranteed 6%. It makes what it makes.
0: Oh, it's a variable annuity.
2: Mm-hmm.
0: Okay, so what is it making? I asked you that.
2: Oh, it's making a lot of money. I don't know exactly.
0: Okay, well, maybe. All right. You need to find out what it's making, and then the question is, can we invest it better? And the answer is probably yes.
2: But how do we do that Because if we take it out and invest it, then we're going to pay all that tax. It's going to
0: I'm not sure there is all that tax. I mean, you may. How long have you had this?
2: Oh, he's had it for probably almost 20 years.
0: Okay. Do we have any idea what the basis in the thing is?
2: I don't know what that means. I'm sorry.
0: Okay. That's how much he's put into it in total. The initial amount, the monthly amount, whatever it is. How much of the $600 is money he put in? The difference is called the gain, and that's all that's taxable. So I think I need to get you to somebody that can help you unpack these numbers. I can almost promise you it's going to be worth taking the tax hit and reinvesting it in a better thing. I can almost promise you. Because you're getting all kinds of fees on this that are ridiculous, that you don't need to be paying. And so net of fees, net of everything, you know, what are you ending up with? And then compare that with what you could be putting it in. And how long, with the difference, does it take to recoup my tax problem?
1: Are there ever situations where you could do like a direct transfer rollover from an annuity to an IRA?
0: Only if it was in an IRA. Which this one's probably not. I don't think. She never mentioned that, and I'd be shocked if it is, actually. 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Sit down with them. Say, I've got a $600,000 annuity. Let's pull the numbers out. Let's untwist this barrel of fish hooks and figure out what we should do with it.

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1: Here's a look at Lincoln's first forecast. Lows level off around 68 tonight under mainly clear skies. Southerly winds, 5 to 10 miles an hour. Mainly clear again tomorrow. Slight chance of thunderstorms, 88. Chance of thunderstorms tomorrow night. Lows level off around 66. Partly cloudy skies. I'm weatherology meteorologist Ray Miller on KFOR FM 101.5 and 1240 AM. 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

0: anyone can become a millionaire. It's not that complicated. George Camel and I are going to show you how at Investing Essentials, our two-night virtual event. This is not Get Rich Quick, don't misunderstand, but we're going to unpack my personal playbook on investing in real estate and what I've done, how I pick a mutual fund, and why I don't do some investments that some of you think are cool. Stuff like crypto. I mean, yeah, that could happen, yeah. So, you know, we're going to unpack all that. All kinds of new content this year. It's only the third time we've done this, but if you've been to the other two, it's a virtual event. You didn't come. You watched. But if you watch the other two, the you know, we're going to change it up a little. We're going to get into a little bit of things on wealth planning and how to deal with family as your wealth builds and all that kind of stuff. These are questions we get all the time. It's only 3 weeks away. It's September 1st and 2nd. Tickets start at $199. 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Gina is in San Diego. Hi, Gina. How are you?
1: Hi, I'm doing well. Thanks for taking my call.
0: Sure.
1: Yeah, so my husband and I have almost $1 million in total debt. That's two mortgages and about $75,000 in student loans. We do have a rental property in Baltimore. It has great cash flow, and we have a lot of equity in it, and that income helps offset our really high primary mortgage in California. But my worry is that it is 100%.

0: 126-year-old row home, so one major repair could wipe out all of our profit and put us in the red.
1: What is that home worth?
0: It's about $275,000.
1: It's worth $275,000. And what do you owe on it?
0: About
1: $130,000. Okay. Spoiler alert. It's not cash flowing that great.
0: Okay. Yeah.
1: It's cash flowing some, but not enough to offset the other. So you have a $700,000 mortgage in San Diego. Is that right?
0: That's right.
1: Okay. So if you sold the house that you owe $130,000 in Baltimore that you is worth $275,000, you'd make $145,000 minus the expenses. Does that sound right?
0: Yep.
1: Okay. Let's call it for fun $120,000.
0: Okay.
1: Let's pretend you do not own a home in Baltimore.
0: Mm-hmm.
1: And you have $120,000 stacked on your kitchen table in cash.
0: Mm-hmm.
1: Would the two of you go buy a house across the United States in Baltimore as a rental property with that cash?
0: No, thank you.
1: No, that's asinine. Of course you would not. The only reason you kept that is because you used to live in it and you moved to California.
0: Yep.
1: This was not a strategy. It was an accident. It was by default.
0: Yeah.
1: Sell it.
0: Okay. Thank you
1: for the
0: so much.
1: For the same reasons you wouldn't buy it again.
0: Right.
1: Is the same reasons we're going to sell it. Is that logical?
0: Yeah, it is. And we do, yeah. Yeah, I think I just needed some clarity because of the extra monthly income.
1: If you take $120,000 and invest it, you'll have extra monthly income and the roof won't go out.
2: Right.
1: 4,000 miles away.
0: That's literally my fear.
1: Your fears are accurate. They're accurate because that's what happens when you own rental property. And that's why I know you're not cash flowing a lot. Your monthly rent minus your monthly mortgage payment is a good cash flow. But then you have to deduct from that repairs, vacancies, tenants that don't pay and have to be evicted, times it sits empty while you're waiting to re-rent it, redoing the carpet and the paint or the hardwoods and the paint when the renter moves out.
2: Traveling to come check on it.
1: Yeah, all of those things come out. So net, net, net, you don't have a lot of real cash flow here.
0: True.
1: That's how real estate really works. And so all of my real estate's paid for, and yet I'm amazed at how little of the actual rent still gets to the bottom line. And I have no payment, you know, and so when I look up and I say you got a payment that's half of your value, then I'm guessing, you know, you're probably renting this thing for $3,500, give or take, and you probably got a $1,500 payment, so it's $2,000 spread. That's $24,000 a year on a $300,000 property. You can cough $24,000, and it's just gone, just like that. Right? I mean, it's just that way. So what we just did, Jade, we talk about here on the show a lot, which is called a sunk cost analysis, which is reverse engineer it.
2: Yes. And then you can look and see if you would do the decision again, just from it's like a different view, a different point of view.
1: You can do it with your boat. You can do it with a car.
2: Mm-hmm.
1: The only thing you can't do it with is your spouse.
2: I mean,
1: would I do this again? But
2: oh, boy.
1: You can't give back a kid, so you can't do it with kids either.
2: That's true.
1: But would I do this again? Not with that one, maybe with that one.
2: Oh, boy.
1: But the stuff you purchase, the stuff you own, the stock, I'm waiting on this stock. You know, the famous one is, I paid $50 a share for this stock. It's selling for $10 a share. I'm waiting on it to come back up before I sell it. It ain't coming back up, buddy.
2: Yeah.
1: You got a long wait. And while you're sitting around waiting, you're going to turn your $10 into $5.
2: That's true.
1: And so, and then I just ask and say, okay, that stock is worth $400,000 right now. Would you go buy this stock at $10 because you think it's going to come up? No. Then why are you holding on to it?
2: Yeah.
1: Same exact thing. Same exact thing. So I do that for myself occasionally, too. I reverse engineer it. If I didn't own this property, knowing what I know now, would I buy this property? Would I buy this thing?
2: Mm-hmm.
1: Would I do this thing? You know, and the answer is no. Would I go on that trip again? No. That one wasn't worth the you know, the juice wasn't worth the squeeze, all that. So all those kinds of things. Matt is with us in Seattle. Hi, Matt. How are you?
3: I'm good. How are you folks?
1: Better than we deserve. What's up?
3: Hi, I'm new to the Ramsey system here, and I'm just not sure kind of where I fit or what to go next. We don't have any debt, and we accept our mortgage, but we are currently putting the 15% in the retirement and have been for some time.
1: Wow. But
2: that's awesome.
3: My wife and I have, thank you, we've always been cash savers. Just, you know, we're going to do some of this. So
1: you should have done a podcast. You could have made a lot of money.
3: I don't know. I don't think I got the heart for that, but thank you. What we're not sure of is just a couple things, if you don't mind. Number one is we're putting the 15% away, but we still have some leftover cash each month. Mm-hmm. We've just been saving it in cash. I'm not sure if that's the smart thing to do.
1: Is your home paid for?
2: Not yet.
3: No, it is not.
1: Okay. All right.
2: No. How much cash savings do you have that's like non-invested money, just cash?
3: Well, not including the emergency fund, I have $100,000, and then we've got $40,000 in the emergency fund.
2: Okay.
1: Very good. Matt, you have done incredible. Mm-hmm. You've done incredible.
3: Oh, thank you. I'm not sure what to do with the $100,000 or the extra cash each month, but my last part is we've also got a baby on the way, so I'm not sure what to do when she gets here and if I should change what I'm doing with my extra cash, et cetera. I hope that makes sense.
2: I mean, you're doing a lot, right? You have no debt. We would definitely say pay off your debt. The next thing would be to stack up an emergency fund, which you've done. It sounds like that's probably somewhere between 3 to 6 months of your expenses, which is right on track.
3: Yes.
2: You're investing the 15%. Beyond that, yeah, you can do 15%. Along with that, you can start a college fund for these kids. A 529 would be great. And then you can start putting extra on the mortgage. What do you owe on the mortgage?
3: We owe about $430,000.
1: And your household income's what?
3: $220,000.
1: Okay. So what we teach, to bring you up, you ask what we, you know, you're not familiar with it. So we teach to do exactly what you've done, and the methodology, we call it the baby steps. But baby step one, save $1,000 while you're getting started. Number two is pay off all your debts except your house, work on the smallest to largest. You've done that. Three is build an emergency fund. Those three things are done with intensity. Then you do baby steps 4, 5, and 6 simultaneously with intentionality. And that's 4 is 15% of your income into retirement. 5 is kids' college. 6 is go ahead and get the mortgage paid off. When the mortgage is paid off, then you are what we call baby step 7, which is debt-free completely. And now it's time to just invest and give out with outrageous generosity. You've done a really good job. I'll send you the Total Money Makeover, which outlines all of this for you.

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10: 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Hey, Bob, how are you?
11: 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How about y'all?
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10: Amen. You had common sense before it was cool.
11: 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It works. 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
10: Very cool.
11: Only expenses are groceries, utilities, and property taxes.
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11: That's where I'm getting to next.
10: Oh, okay.
11: My 401k is sitting with $1,000. I put in
5: $1,000.
11: Excuse me, $100,000.
5: $100,000. Oh, okay.
10: $100,000. Okay, I feel 100 times
11: 401k
10: better.
11: 401k is at $100,000.
10: All right.
11: I've had coffee and the adrenaline kicked in.
10: It's okay. And it's nervous being on the show. I understand.
11: And then my salary, it's split up into a per diem because I'm an over-the-road trucker in the entertainment business. That is not taxed. That goes into my checking each week at $500. I have 50% of the remainder, which is considered taxable income, going to my 401k at $500 a week. And about $500 a week, after all the taxes and things, goes into my checking account. So at the moment, I'm currently putting $8,000 per month into interest checking and savings accounts. And I'm wondering, is this a good time, since I'm at and beyond 7, to just put the maximum legal amount into my 401k?
10: How old are you?
11: You know, go 67. I hit Social Security at 66 in 10 months.
10: Yeah.
11: I'm getting, you know, so, and then my wife is getting 18 a month. I didn't even add that in. And then I've got some other oddball investments, like $5,000 in a REIT called Arrive that was started by Bezos. As soon as I hit
10: how long do you intend to drive?
11: The goal is another year or two.
10: Uh-huh.
11: Sell the house and do a direct swap and buy for cash on the Oregon coast and retire there and go salmon fishing and repair and restore musical instruments.
10: I love it.
6: So
10: great plan.
6: Just to get clear, right now you're investing $2,000 a month. How much more of how much more of the $8,000 that you bring home do you want to invest?
11: Essentially another $2,000.
6: So bring it up
11: basically
6: to $4,000.
11: Going from $2,000 a month to $4,000 a month. Yeah. Mm-hmm.
10: If we work 24 more months, another $2,000 is another $50,000, give or take.

0: before, before things compound, et cetera.
1: Yeah. And, but that, I mean, they're not going to compound a ton in 24 months. So, but, in, you know, if you put, if you add an extra $2,000 to what you're doing now in your deposits into your 401k, you're going to add, over the next 2 years, you're going to add approximately an extra $50,000, which is great. And you're putting and how much also, in retirement today again, one more time?
0: $500 a week, $2,000 a month.
2: $2,000 a month.
1: Okay, so we're doubling it. We're talking about doubling it.
0: Mm-hmm. Yes.
1: Okay, so instead of 50 in the next 24 months, we're going to put in approximately 100 in the next 24 months. And you've got 100 in there, and that'll have you 200 in there, and you're not going to touch it, and it'll continue to grow. Yes, I would do that. Absolutely, I would do that.
0: And then add to this, I've got $25,000 in a high-interest savings account, or checking account, which I just need to be home to transfer some of that into other accounts. I've got another $18,000 in... but similar to your credit union's fund, my credit union calls it common sense. Started with $5,000, automatically $500 a month comes out of my checking and goes into that fund.
1: No, you need to stop. You need to stop all that.
2: What's the purpose of that?
1: We need to be systematizing. You need your operating budget to operate your household, and then you need to be loading up your 401k above your emergency fund. Above your emergency fund,
0: and
1: anything in that 401k that you can put into Roth, if they have a Roth option. I would put it all in Roth. Mm-hmm. It's that simple. So, yeah, that's what we're going to do. Joe's in Albany, New York. Hey, Joe, what's up?
3: Hey, it's an honor to speak with you both.
1: You too. How can we help?
3: So me and my wife just got married in May, and we combined our finances, and we realized that we're kind of we disagree about one part. Well, actually, I disagree, I should say. She believes in tithing 10% of her income. Where I'm more of a person who likes to just give when I feel compelled to give.
1: What is the basis for your decision on this? A feeling, or are you trying to be following a faith? Are you Muslim? Are you Christian? Are you Jewish?
3: So we're both Christian.
1: Okay.
3: I believe.
1: I don't care what you believe. Evangelical Christian.
3: Oh. yes.
1: Okay.
3: Yes.
1: So you go to an evangelical church.
3: I believe it's evangelical.
1: Okay. All right. So, are you Catholic?
3: No, not Catholic.
1: Okay. Then you're Protestant, and so you're probably evangelical in Albany, New York. Okay. That makes sense.
3: Yes.
1: Now, and so then your guideline would be not what Dave Ramsey says or Jade says, but what the Bible says. Or not what your feeling is.
2: Not what you feel. That's what I was going to say. Not what you feel.
1: Not what my opinion is. Your opinion doesn't matter at that point because you said, I have submitted myself to Christ. He is the Lord of my life, and his instruction manual is the scriptures then.
3: Okay.
1: And so let's use that as the baseline. Then if you want to, if you want to have the argument, but if you want to say the basis for us making the decision is it's whatever I want to do, it's my feeling, then you can use that basis, that's okay. But if you're going to say the basis is my Christian faith, then you would use the handbook. Is that logical?
3: Yeah, that's logical. I just never thought about that, honestly.
1: Yeah. So I don't really, I'm being smart aleck, but I don't care what Dave Ramsey says, and I don't care what your wife says, and I don't care what you say, or what your feeling is at that point, because at that point I'm saying, this is what God says to do, and then I get to decide, do I want to do it or not? And it's not a sin, by the way, if you don't do it. It's just this is his guideline, and the scriptures are very clear in the Old and the New Testament. That the tithe, the word tithe in the Hebrew literally means tenth. And evangelical tradition for the last 1,500 years is that the local church represents the Old Testament storehouse. And the Old Testament storehouse took care of the Levites, which were the priests and the pastors. And it took care of the widows and orphans, the poor, and the struggling in your community. And your church should be doing both of those things, and you tithe to your local church. That's evangelical tradition, and that's the teaching that most evangelical churches would go off of, and that I adhere to, and that I personally do, and Jade and Sam do, the church that they used to minister in. Jade was part of the worship team. That's what they teach. That's what David teaches, the pastor there. He's a friend of mine. And so and it's what we've taught in Financial Peace University all these years. Now, again, we never tell people, Joe, that it's a sin. Okay.
3: Okay.
1: Or that God hates you, or something like that. That's not what we're talking about. It's just an instruction manual, and God teaches us that when we give a tenth of our income as a standard part of the rhythm of our life, we're resetting who's in charge of our life.
3: Okay.
1: It's a reminder. It's a weekly or a biweekly, whatever your paycheck is, reminder that God is in charge and that this is his stuff that I'm taking care of. Now, I'm talking to a Christian through a Christian lens here. If you're out there listening and you're not, that's okay. Then you don't have to do all that. That's not, it's a completely different thing. And if you're Muslim, you would have a different guideline from the Quran.
2: That's right.
1: And you should go by that because that's what you believe. And so, but again, in the Christian world, sometimes the tithe is used as a whipping post or it's used as a guilt trip when it's in a toxic environment. And we don't want to do any of that.
2: Well, yeah, and I like to think that it's not about the money at all.
1: It's not
2: about the posture of your heart. God really doesn't need anything that we have.
1: Yeah, that's laughable.
2: You know what I'm saying?
1: Yeah.
2: It's about your heart, which is one of the reasons that I don't put tithe on direct deposit. It's something that you ritualize and do every month so that you're aware of the money that you're giving, so that you're letting it do the work in your heart.
1: It's one of the reasons I miss passing the plate.
2: Mm.
1: Most giving in Christianity is now done online.
2: Yeah.
1: And I miss passing the plate because there's a sense you're bowing when you're doing it.
2: And your kids see you do it.
1: Amen. If you want to win with money in 2026, you can't keep living normal. Normal's broke. You need a plan. Get a personalized plan and start living like no one else by downloading our Every Dollar app today.
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6: From ABC News, I'm Dave Packer. Terror plot thwarted. The FBI arrests a woman, 35-year-old Jessica Bowie, who allegedly was planning to attack the New York State Capitol building in Albany. ABC's Pierre Thomas.
7: The charge is providing material support to a terrorist organization, in this case, ISIS. And again, they are maintaining in this press conference that this woman had deadly intentions, according to the FBI and the Department of Justice, and that she was embarking on a plan to carry out an attack on the state capitol of New York, in which she was plotting to allegedly kill members of that state senate.
6: The FBI searched the home of former California Democratic Congressman Eric Swalwell. ABC's Perry Russell.
8: Sources tell ABC News former Congressman Eric Swalwell was served a warrant by federal agents Saturday night at San Francisco International Airport. They seized his laptop and his iPhone. The next day, agents searched his home in Washington, D.C. The California Democrat, once a rising star, resigned in disgrace amid accusations of sexual misconduct. Sources tell ABC News the criminal investigation centers around allegations of sexual assault. Swalwell has denied ever assaulting anybody.
6: The Trump administration is increasingly deporting Mexican nationals labeled as in the country illegally to other Central American countries instead of straight back to Mexico. On Thursday, 35 Mexican nationals were deported to Honduras. Mexico's foreign ministry says it's expressed opposition to the practice. Savistri Arvi of Human Rights First.
9: We've seen them starting to not deport people by land, to fly everyone, all Mexicans, to the south of the country, to Tapachula, Villahermosa, and other cities. And now they're sending them also to Central America.
6: Meanwhile, a Department of Homeland Security official Thursday confirmed a deportation flight has landed in Haiti for the first time since the Trump administration ended temporary protected status. 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

0: and strong and successful and fulfill my potential. And there was a great silence on the other end of the phone. And then he began to weep. And he wept for about 5 minutes.
1: Oh my gosh.
0: Yeah. And it was an amazing moment. And finally he said, "That's all I've ever wanted for you, Marilyn." That was the name he gave me, and my mom gave me. And he said, here was the clincher. He said, "I thought I was going to have to die and go to my grave without you ever knowing this." And it was just this extraordinary moment and of peace between us. You know, it was like a turnaround in our relationship. And then he was ready to get off the phone. And I said, "Dad, there's one more thing that I want to tell you. I've decided to take a year's leave of absence from teaching." And
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3: Here's a look at Lincoln's first forecast. Lows dip down to about 68 overnight under mainly clear skies. South winds 5 to 10 miles per hour. Lots of sunshine Friday. Slight chance of thunderstorms. High temperatures reach up to 88. I'm weatherology meteorologist Paul Trombley on KFOR FM 101.5 and 1240 AM. 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
7: 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The odds of a child being diagnosed with autism? 1 in 88. 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

0: Here's a look at Lincoln's first forecast. Lows level off around 67 overnight under clear skies. Winds out of the south, 5 to 10 miles per hour. A mix of clouds and sun. Friday, chance of thunderstorms. Highs level off around 86. I'm weatherology meteorologist Paul Trombley on KFOR FM 101.5 and 1240 AM. Online at KFORnow.com. Right now, it's 71 degrees.
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5: From ABC News, I'm Dave Packer. Alaska Senator Lisa Murkowski offering her condolences after the FAA says a small plane, a Cessna 441, crashed in a remote western Alaska area near Cape Newenham Thursday. 8 people were on board. A search and rescue operation initiated, the NTSA and FAA will investigate. An American woman accused of pledging allegiance to ISIS and planning an attack on the New York State Capitol building. The FBI arrested 35-year-old Jessica Bowie on charges of providing material support to ISIS. FBI undercover informants posed as Islamic radicals. John Cohen, an ABC News contributor and former Homeland Security official.
6: Yeah, it's likely that the defense in this case will raise an entrapment defense, but they will have to show that the idea of the attack originated with law enforcement and that law enforcement took actions that would force an otherwise innocent person to engage in this criminal activity.
5: He says he plans to submit a formal request for major federal disaster aid within a few days. The governor of Indiana, as severe weather up and down the East Coast occurred on Thursday night. In Dover, Delaware, a state of emergency after a suspected tornado caused extensive damage to 2 hotels and knocked out power across the city. And possible tornado damaging or destroying dozens of beach cabanas on New York's Long Island. We were talking about Mike Braun, $5 million in Indiana he spent so far in flood and recovery for his state. The governor says he plans to submit that formal request.
7: The federal response so far has been just to replace the funds we've spent across our state, which will far exceed $5 million. Depending on what we do get from the feds, if it meets the threshold, we will then have to assess what we'd have to do if it doesn't happen or to supplement it.
5: You're listening to ABC News.
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10: The Food and Drug Administration has approved a first-of-its-kind blood drawing device.
11: It's called Aletta, and it can draw a patient's blood practically all by itself. The device will guide the patient to position their arm, and once a button is pressed, it can start to draw blood. The machine uses near-infrared light and ultrasound technology to locate the vein. It then will apply the tourniquet, prepare the skin with disinfectant, insert the needle, and draw blood. Once finished, it even will place a bandage on the patient's arm. Yuri Benajad, ABC News, New York.
12: As members of the administration warn of entering a new phase in the war with Iran, word that a Navy aircraft carrier is coming home. ABC's Rachel Scott has more.
13: After 272 days at sea, the 5,000 sailors and Marines on the USS Lincoln are finally heading home. As the war dragged on, conditions on board deteriorating. Sailors' family members telling the Military Times at least two sailors tried to jump overboard. President Trump has dismissed concerns.
14: Has the deployment gone off too long?
15: No. Not nearly long enough.
13: The war now about to enter month 7.
12: Iran's foreign minister strongly condemning President Trump's new threat of economic sanctions on the country. The U.S. Army's 9th Brigade Engineer Battalion is offering a special incentive for troops who reenlist soon for extra days off in November. Time to the release of the video game Grand Theft Auto 6. Dave Packer, ABC News.
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17: As President Trump makes friendly gestures toward Kim Jong-un, North Korea fires 10 ballistic missiles toward the sea. The president has also declared an economic war on Iran, and Tehran responds with a shrug. Strong to severe afternoon and evening thunderstorms for the next few days. Stay connected for the latest.
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1: Here's a look at Lincoln's first forecast. Lows level off around 67 overnight under clear skies. Winds out of the south, 5 to 10 miles per hour. A mix of clouds and sun. Friday, chance of thunderstorms. Highs level off around 86. I'm weatherology meteorologist Paul Trombley on KFOR FM 101.5 and 1240 AM. Online at KFORnow.com. Right now, it's 71 degrees.
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13: Latest updates from Husker football fall camp.
14: We'll also talk NFL preseason games resuming this weekend. 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
1: Just ahead, psychic Erica Busahany joins us. And we're going to talk about intuition. And then in our last hour, we'll do readings about you.

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1: Here's a look at Lincoln's first forecast. Lows level off around 67 overnight under clear skies. Winds out of the south, 5 to 10 miles per hour. A mix of clouds and sun. Friday, chance of thunderstorms. Highs level off around 86. I'm weatherology meteorologist Paul Trombley on KFOR FM 101.5 and 1240 AM. Online at KFORnow.com. Right now, it's 70 degrees.
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0: Here's a look at Lincoln's first forecast. Slight chance of thunderstorms today. Otherwise, partly cloudy. Daytime highs approaching 86. West winds around 5 miles per hour. Partly cloudy skies again tonight. Chance of thunderstorms. Lows level off around 66. I'm weatherology meteorologist Paul Trombley on KFOR FM 101.5 and 1240 AM. 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
1: Hot summer days can change quickly. Heavy rains with flash flooding.
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5: From ABC News, I'm Dave Packer. Alaska Senator Lisa Murkowski offering her condolences after the FAA says a small plane, a Cessna 441, crashed in a remote western Alaska area near Cape Newenham Thursday. 8 people were on board. A search and rescue operation initiated. The NTSA and FAA will investigate. An American woman accused of pledging allegiance to ISIS and planning an attack on the New York State Capitol building. The FBI arrested 35-year-old Jessica Bowie on charges of providing material support to ISIS. FBI undercover informants posed as Islamic radicals. John Cohen, an ABC News contributor and former Homeland Security official.
6: It's likely that the defense in this case will raise an entrapment defense, but they will have to show that the idea of the attack originated with law enforcement and that law enforcement took actions that would force an otherwise innocent person to engage in this criminal activity.
5: He says he plans to submit a formal request for major federal disaster aid within a few days. The governor of Indiana, as severe weather up and down the East Coast occurred on Thursday night. In Dover, Delaware, a state of emergency after a suspected tornado caused extensive damage to 2 hotels and knocked out power across the city. And possible tornado damaging or destroying dozens of beach cabanas on New York's Long Island. We were talking about Mike Braun. $5 million in Indiana he spent so far in flood and recovery for his state. The governor says he plans to submit that formal request.
7: The federal response so far has been just to replace the funds we've spent across our state, which will far exceed $5 million. Depending on what we do get from the feds, if it meets the threshold, we will then have to assess what we'd have to do if it doesn't happen or to supplement it.
5: You're listening to ABC News.
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5: The Food and Drug Administration has approved a first-of-its-kind blood-drawing device.
10: It's called Aleta, and it can draw a patient's blood practically all by itself. The device will guide the patient to position their arm, and once a button is pressed, it can start to draw blood. The machine uses near-infrared light and ultrasound technology to locate the vein. It then will apply the tourniquet, prepare the skin with disinfectant, insert the needle, and draw blood. Once finished, it even will place a bandage on the patient's arm. Yuri Benajad, ABC News, New York.
3: As members of the administration...

0: Administration warned of entering a new phase in the war with Iran. Word that a Navy aircraft carrier is coming home. ABC's Rachel Scott has more.
1: After 272 days at sea, the 5,000 sailors and Marines on the USS Lincoln are finally heading home. As the war dragged on, conditions on board deteriorating. Sailors' family members telling the Military Times at least two sailors tried to jump overboard. President Trump has dismissed concerns.
2: Has the deployment gone on too long?
3: No. Not nearly long enough.
1: The war now about to enter month seven.
0: Iran's foreign minister strongly condemning President Trump's new threat of economic sanctions on the country. The U.S. Army's 9th Brigade Engineer Battalion is offering a special incentive for troops who reenlist soon for extra days off in November. Time to the release of the video game Grand Theft Auto 6. Dave Packer, ABC News.
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6: 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The president has also declared an economic war on Iran, and Tehran responds with a shrug. Strong to severe afternoon and evening thunderstorms for the next few days. 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
1: Here's a look at Lincoln's first forecast. Slight chance of thunderstorms today. Otherwise, partly cloudy. Daytime highs approaching 86. West winds around 5 miles per hour. Partly cloudy skies again tonight. Chance of thunderstorms. Lows level off around 66. I'm weatherology meteorologist Paul Trombley on KFOR FM 101.5 and 1240 AM. 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
8: From the Bloomberg Interactive Brokers Studio, this is Bloomberg Daybreak for Friday, August 21st. Coming up today,
9: the U.S. risks blowback from China with its plan for economic war with Iran.
8: Treasury Secretary Scott Bessent says he's prepared to expand debt buybacks.
9: Out of this world, Anthropic expects to top SpaceX's record IPO.
8: And former New York Fed President Bill Dudley warns of a stock market bubble.
10: The woman is accused of plotting to bomb New York State Capitol in the name of ISIS, plus the final Democratic Senate debate was held ahead of Massachusetts September primaries. I'm Michael Barr. More ahead.
11: And I'm Dan Schwartzman. In sports, the Yankees win their fourth straight and move to within four games of the Rays in the AL East.
7: That's all straight ahead on Bloomberg Daybreak. 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
9: Good morning, I'm Nathan Hager.
8: And I'm Alexis Christophorus. Stock futures are higher this morning as oil takes a breather. S&P futures are up 24 points or a third of a percent. Dow futures are rallying 185 points or also a third of a percent. And we've got NASDAQ 100 futures climbing 150 points or about half a percent. At the same time, Brent crude is down about 1% at $92.93 a barrel. WTI crude down about 1% at $85.95 a barrel. And the Bloomberg Dollar Spot Index down 0.3% at $11.89.60. Nathan?
9: Alexis, we begin with the latest developments in the Middle East. Iran is dismissing U.S. threats of economic pain and isolation. Treasury Secretary Scott Bessent says the Trump administration will give details of an initiative on Monday that President Trump describes as an economic D-Day. We get the very latest from Bloomberg News Director Will Kennedy.
12: Not that many added things the U.S. can do. There are sanctions that have been in place for many, many years. There's this blockade of oil tankers, which is, of course, having an impact. Iranian oil exports are very close to zero. It would really take an effort to persuade other countries, like China, not to trade with Iran to make a big further difference, one presumes, and putting secondary sanctions on China would be a very big step for lots of reasons, given the broader context on the China-US relationship, not least because Donald Trump is about to have a meeting with Xi Jinping.
9: And Bloomberg's Will Kennedy says China will provide the biggest test of Washington's determination to follow through. Beijing is the main buyer of Iranian oil.
8: And Nathan, there may be new tensions in the Asia Pacific. The U.S., Japan, and South Korea held a three-way call to coordinate their response after North Korea fired a barrage of short-range ballistic missiles yesterday. The volley came after President Trump stunned South Korea by abruptly canceling decades-old joint military exercises, and the North rejected the president's bid to resume dialogue with leader Kim Jong-un. North Korea says the two leaders may have an excellent relationship, but America's hostile policies haven't changed. Still, South Korea's president says he supports President Trump's decision to curtail the drills and reopen diplomacy.
9: Alexis, a new trade deadline's coming up for the U.S. and Canada. The two sides have till midnight to reach a broader trade deal after President Trump announced a tentative agreement to avert 50% tariffs on billions of dollars in Canadian goods. Sources tell Bloomberg the current deal would lower tariffs on certain Canadian steel and aluminum exports to 25%, and Canadian car duties would fall to 15%. Chrystia Freeland is a former Canadian deputy prime minister. She says both sides need a better outcome.
13: I think that is a bad outcome for Canada to have permanent tariffs on our steel, aluminum, cars and carport parts, really harmful for those sectors. But I think it's a bad outcome for the United States as well. It's really important for people to recognize that you can lose by winning.
9: Former Canadian Deputy Prime Minister Chrystia Freeland, and you can catch more of her remarks on Bloomberg Wall Street Week tonight at 6 Eastern on Bloomberg Radio.

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1: Well, we have a winner in this week's special runoff in California to serve the rest of former Congressman Eric Swalwell's term. With 95% of votes counted, the Associated Press projects State Senator Aisha Wahab will beat fellow Democrat Bay Area Rapid Transit Board President Melissa Hernandez 53-47%. Wahab will become the first Afghan-American to serve in Congress, and her campaign was backed by the Congressional Progressive Caucus. The result comes as Swalwell remains under investigation for sexual assault allegations. Federal agents seized electronic devices from the former congressman at San Francisco Airport over the weekend and later searched his home in Washington, D.C.
0: Alexis, the midterm elections are now less than 80 days away, and Republicans have a huge war chest sitting on the sidelines. The latest federal filings show President Trump's Super PAC MAGA Inc. has a nearly $404 million cash pile. The committee received another $3 million in donations last month, including from private prison operator Geo Group and sugar producer Florida Crystals. At the same time, MAGA Inc. spent just $132,000 in July, mostly on operating costs. President Trump has said he plans to use MAGA Inc. to support Republicans. So far, though, he hasn't signed off on a plan.
1: And Treasury Secretary Scott Bessent says he's prepared to ramp up buybacks of costly U.S. government debt. That's despite the short-lived impact so far on long-term borrowing costs. Bessent also hinted at a new fiscal plan to address the highest Treasury yields in decades.
2: Once the market understands it, we are focusing on fiscal consolidation and that we are trying to bring the market back into equilibrium in a thinly traded market. I think, I'm confident that bonds will continue declining.
1: Treasury Secretary Scott Bessent added the expanded buyback could be more than the $4 billion currently planned for next month.
0: Alexis, there's a warning this morning from former New York Fed Bank President Bill Dudley. The current Bloomberg opinion columnist says the U.S. equity market is in bubble territory.
3: Okay, the railroads and the internet, telecom boom, all those things did great things for the economy. So two things can be true at the same time. The technological innovation can be really transformative. But at the same time, you can have an investment boom and bust. And in fact, if you look at history, it tells you that that's usually the case. So the question here is really just more, really not whether it's going to be a turn from a boom to a bust. It's really a question of timing and magnitude.
0: That's former New York Fed President Bill Dudley. His stock market bubble will likely burst before the end of 2027. You can hear his full remarks on the Bloomberg Video Hub at Bloomberg.com and the Bloomberg Business app.
1: And Nathan, as warnings grow of an artificial intelligence-fueled stock market bubble, word this morning that Anthropic is preparing for a potentially record-breaking IPO. Sources say the Claude developer expects to match or beat the record $75 billion raised in SpaceX's listing. Mandeep Singh is Bloomberg Intelligence's global head of tech research.
4: This kind of growth rate is phenomenal at the scale Anthropic is at. And that's where when you compare to SpaceX, which IPO'd with about $18 to $19 billion revenue run rate, growth rate much slower than Anthropic's, and still managed to get close to that $2 trillion mark. So from that perspective, clearly Anthropic with its growth rate should be at least over where SpaceX traded initially.
1: Bloomberg Intelligence's Mandeep Singh says Anthropic may file publicly for its IPO by the end of this month.
0: Well, meanwhile, Alexis, Broadcom's in talks with lenders to raise more than $60 billion in debt for an AI chip financing deal that would benefit Anthropic and other companies. The potential deal would help those firms access chips and other key AI infrastructure. Ryan Gould covers the chip sector for Bloomberg.
5: This would be among the largest that we've seen of this type of deal. I want to just throw us back a little bit to June when we saw Broadcom announce that partnership with Blackstone and Apollo, where essentially they were looking to strike an agreement to provide sort of 20 gigawatts of compute globally for AI deployment. I mean, I think you could probably see this as some kind of extension of that agreement. This would essentially see Blackstone and Apollo participate again per our sourcing and reporting.
0: Bloomberg's Ryan Gould says Broadcom forecast back in March it would have AI chip sales topping $100 billion next year.
1: And Bloomberg News has learned NVIDIA is in early discussions with the Korean AI chip designer Rebellions about possible collaborations. Sources say the talks include a technical partnership, an investment, or perhaps even an acquisition. Founded during the pandemic in 2020, Rebellions is among a group of semiconductor startups designing and deploying their own chips to rival market leader NVIDIA.
0: And South Korean chip giant Samsung Electronics plans to return as much as $79 billion to its shareholders. Alexis joining rival SK Hynix in handing

0: in a month as she communicated with at least one confidential informant posing as ISIS. First Assistant U.S. Attorney John Sarcone.
1: The charge against Bowie carries a statutory maximum prison term of 20 years, a fine of up to $250,000, and a lifetime term of supervised release.
0: New York Governor Kathy Hochul.
2: Political violence has no place in our state. And I believe this suspect should be prosecuted to the fullest extent of the law.
0: According to a criminal complaint, after her arrest, Bowie told FBI agents that she expected to go to prison, saying, "There's no helping me. You guys know enough." In Massachusetts, Representative Seth Moulton and Senator Ed Markey held their final Democratic Senate primary debate. At one point, the argument for generational change came up on artificial intelligence.
3: I don't know what companies my iPad might be using.
4: If you don't even know what you're using on your phone or your iPad, like, this is why we need a new generation of leaders.
0: Audio courtesy of WCVB, both candidates brought up affordability issues while linking domestic prices to the war in Iran. The primary is set for September 1st. In New York, two tornadoes touched down in Queens and on Long Island last evening. Officials say both started as waterspouts and then made landfall. No one was hurt. Democratic Congresswoman Joyce Beatty accused the Trump administration of violating a federal court order barring the Kennedy Center's board from renaming the performing arts venue for President Donald Trump. Attorneys for Beatty said the representative means it was a new breathtaking act of defiance of Congress and of this court. Global news 24 hours a day and whenever you want it with the Bloomberg News Now. I'm Michael Barr and this is Bloomberg. Alexis.
5: All right. Thanks, Michael. Time now for our Bloomberg Sports Update brought to you by Flushing Bank, a division of Ocean First Bank. For that, we bring in Dan Schwartzman. Good morning, Dan.
6: Good morning, Alexis. The Yankees moved within four games of the Tampa Bay Rays in the AL East, winning their fourth in a row. They finish off a sweep of the Orioles 6-1.
7: Luis Garcia Jr. swings at the first pitch and hits it deep to right field. Tavares back. Track. Garcia. A home run for Garcia. His second as a Yankee. And the Yankees lead 4-1.
6: That's courtesy of the YES Network. Gerrit Cole pitching six solid innings, allowing just the one run while striking out eight. Both Garcia and Spencer Jones go 3-for-4 with the homer. Elsewhere, Jacob DeGrom becomes the second fastest pitcher in baseball history to reach 2,000 strikeouts as the Rangers ace does it in the fewest innings pitched outside of Chris Sale. DeGrom in Texas shut out the Nationals 2-0. Meanwhile, the Braves one hit the White Sox in a 2-0 win while the Rays fall to the Blue Jays 5-1. Mets had the night off. They opened up a weekend set in Chicago against the White Sox tonight, while the Red Sox also had an off day. They hosted Giants tonight at Fenway. NFL preseason week two began Thursday night. Raiders got past the Texans 22-20, but number one overall draft pick Fernando Mendoza struggled, completing just 8 of 15 passes for 86 yards and an interception, while the 49ers dominated the Chargers 41-17. Jets in action tonight in Pittsburgh. Geno Smith getting the start at quarterback after missing week one's loss to the Buccaneers with a sore ankle. That's your Bloomberg Sports Update. I'm Dan Schwartzman, Alexis and Nathan.
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9: Good morning. I'm Nathan Hager. Treasury Secretary Scott Bessent says he is prepared to go even further to bring down yields on long-dated debt. He's teasing a new fiscal initiative after this week's announcement from the Treasury of expanded bond buybacks. Bessent says any initial moves in the market ahead of all this are just noise.
10: Our announcement is for economic action, and I think that the economic action will mean that oil prices will come down sooner.
9: Well, that was Treasury Secretary Scott Bessent at the White House. And for more, we're joined by Bloomberg News FX and rates reporter Alice Gledhill. Good to have you back with us, Alice. Of course, we saw the big purchase after the initial announcement, but the reversal, of course, on yesterday's session. Should Bessent be concerned that this is more than just noise? Good morning.
11: Good morning. Thanks for having me back. Besant might say he's not concerned, but I think he is concerned, and I think he probably should be concerned. I think, coming into this job,

0: he had a KPI, key performance indicator, and that was get yields down sustainably. And it just doesn't seem like he's succeeding at that so far. You know, the problem is well known. The US has too much debt. It's growing. It has this almost $2 trillion budget deficit. And crucially, you know, the debt is growing at a time when interest rates are high. So borrowing costs are high, your debt servicing costs are high, and that's money that you can't spend on other things. And of course, you know, high US Treasury yields also push up things like interest bills on mortgages, other loans. And that's unpalatable, I think, from a political perspective, certainly ahead of the midterms. So, yeah, I think there's a widespread view in markets that the US can't keep on, can't sort of keep going on like this. It's not sustainable, you know, and does it all end with some sort of crisis? And I think that's what the US administration is trying to avoid.
1: So what kind of fiscal initiative could the Treasury Secretary announce here that could really take a bite out of these rising debt costs? We heard the Secretary talk about going after fraud. Would that be enough?
0: Yeah, so I think that's the key question for investors, certainly heading into the weekend. I mean, obviously, we had Bessent come back on screens yesterday and talk a little bit more about the measures that he's announced this week. So he sort of talked up the size of these potential buybacks and the longer dated bonds. That had a very small impact on yields, but it was pretty fleeting, to be honest. And then he sort of flags this upcoming fiscal initiative. But yeah, I mean, details are pretty unclear. I think, you mentioned the potential sort of fraud task force there. But I mean, I'm not sure the market is really buying this all that much at the moment. I think these are kind of seen as sort of stopgap measures, and the issue, you know, the things we were just talking about, the enormous deficit and so on, that's the big problem and that's what needs to be tackled. And I'm not quite sure that sort of Bessent kind of dancing around these issues this week with these sort of kind of piecemeal ideas is really sort of convincing anyone in the market.
1: Yeah, to that point, I mean, we heard strategist at J.P. Morgan Chase come right out and say that expanded bond buybacks could test the Treasury's credibility. I mean, what's the risk that this could all backfire on the department?
0: I think that absolutely is the risk. Yeah, I agree with J.P. Morgan. I think, you know, if you come out and say, you know, we've got this tool, it's, you know, it's going to help liquidity in a part of the market where I think some people doubt there is actually a liquidity problem. I think, it just feels like the Treasury is maybe flailing a little bit here, and that, you know, I think that's damaging to its credibility, and that's sort of why you saw the decline in yields earlier this week reverse pretty quickly. I had an interesting conversation actually with one big investor here in Europe yesterday who was saying there's not much that Bessent can do kind of right now. Like, what the long end really needs is a hike actually from the Fed, and that will sort of shore up its inflation fighting credentials, and that's going to help sort of restore confidence at the long end of the curve. So yeah, an interesting response from him. He said Bessent can only sort of signal kind of so much, but you know, the Fed needs to be involved here as well.
1: An interesting point, considering we just heard from San Francisco Fed President Mary Daly on Bloomberg just yesterday saying that she's more focused on the short end of the curve as opposed to the long end. But, I mean, we've also seen throughout all this AI companies coming out with massive debt offerings as well. I mean, is that the kind of thing that can have an impact on what we're seeing in the government bond space?
0: Yeah, for sure. I mean, I think it's very hard to quantify the extent to which that mega issuance in the AI and tech space particularly is impacting government bonds. But, you know, Bessent himself sort of mentioned this as being a factor in the rise in US bond yields in his comments yesterday. I guess the point is that you have a lot of this corporate issuance is long dated. A lot of it is highly rated. So you get but because it's a credit, you get a bit more pickup in yield over the comparable US Treasury. So, you know, if you're an investor hunting for yield, like, why wouldn't you buy that stuff? And of course, you know, it's not just the US government that's issuing an enormous amount of debt. It's governments everywhere, whether that's certainly in Europe, it's the UK, it's Germany, it's France, it's, you know, Japan is increasing issuance. So there's just more debt everywhere, and I think that's another sort of deep structural force that's driving up yields on treasuries and other sovereign debt everywhere.
1: So at our last minute, Alice, from the people that you're speaking with, what are they telling you when it comes to what they would like to hear from the Treasury Department in terms of a credible move to bring these borrowing costs down?

0: So I think it's kind of back to that point about tackling the underlying issue on a sort of serious fundamental level, and that's kind of, I suppose, a significant fiscal program that starts to bring down that deficit significantly. But I think from a political point of view, that, you know, that's not easy, and I think that's why the market is going to keep on testing the US administration here.
1: Thanks so much, Alice. Again, good to have you back on with us on Daybreak. That's Alice Gledhill, FX and Rates reporter for Bloomberg News. Alexis.
2: And Nathan, repeating some of our top stories this morning, Treasury Secretary Scott Bessent says he'll hold a news conference Monday on his economic isolation plan for Iran, telling its trading partners they're either with us or against us. The warning puts a focus on China as Iran's biggest oil buyer.
1: The U.S., Japan, and South Korea held a three-way call to respond to a ballistic missile barrage from North Korea. The South says Pyongyang fired about 10 missiles after rejecting President Trump's overtures for talks.
2: And Aisha Wahab is projected to defeat fellow Democrat Melissa Hernandez in the special runoff election for former Congressman Eric Swalwell's seat in California. Swalwell remains under investigation after resigning over sexual assault allegations.
1: And we will have more on those stories.
3: The first day.
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5: OR. Equity market valuations are really stretched. If you look at the Shiller-Case ratio, it's at 41. The all-time high was 44 in December 1999. The average over the last 25, 30 years has been about 17. You look at the real equity risk premium, the excess return you get for holding equities compared to Treasury inflation-protected securities, 1.1% excess expected return, less than half the average we've seen since 2010. Look at the Buffett indicator, which is just the U.S. market cap to GDP ratio. It's currently around 240%. Buffett said that the stock market was at a risky point when it was above 100. So we're at 240%. So the first thing is just you look at valuations. And then you think about what's actually happening in the cycle. There's a huge investment boom going on in artificial intelligence. And, this year we're getting tremendous impetus to the economy from that. But the impetus in 2027 is almost certainly going to lessen, because it's not the level of investment, it's the change in investment that matters. And the change in investment also matters for earnings growth of the suppliers to the AI hyperscalers. So I think that that's another thing that's going to start to weigh in the market, is that you're going to start to see a slowdown in the boom itself. And when the boom slows, that means profit growth expectations are going to come down, and there's going to be downward pressure on profit margins. So just like you had a really great story on the way up, expanding profit margins, higher volume. On the way down, you'll have slowing volume growth and more constrained profit margins. And the last problem you have for the AI is just the fact that are the AI hyperscalers going to be able to generate the $2 trillion of revenue they need to justify their investment?
6: Yeah, well, absolutely. And we're going to get there in a second. But I do want to go back to the financing thing, because and we know, obviously, these levels can't sustain themselves. But then you talk to the CEOs of these companies or the analysts who cover them, and they all seem to think, at least for the next 2 or 3 years, that we're going to continue to kind of see this type of spending. And there was a story that just crossed the wire before you came on Broadcom helping to arrange a financing deal for $60-70 billion. It seems, I know it's not never ending, but when I hear, okay, 2027, that's around the corner. You don't think that some of these tens of billions, hundreds of billions of dollars that have already been announced, and the idea that they keep raising their CapEx numbers, you don't think that that is going to continue much longer?
5: Well, I think CapEx in 27 will be higher than 26, but the increase in CapEx in 27 will be smaller than the increase in 26. Also, if you look at the financing, it's much less by the hyperscalers doing it out of their own cash flows on their own balance sheets. So it's getting pretty incestuous as the suppliers are lending to the hyperscalers, and private equity is obviously, private credit is doing their own piece. So you're also getting greater opacity in terms of how this is actually being funded. The way it comes to an end, I think, is pretty simple. Profit margins, you know, the whole thing starts to slow. Profit margins start to be compressed. And then the expectations of future profits get diminished. And, you know, the stock markets, you know, the discounted present value of future earnings, if you start pushing down earnings expectations, that flows back to the stock price at the present. Another issue that doesn't get a lot of attention is also the supply of equities is going to increase. We've had some really big IPOs this year, and the lockups on those IPOs are going to end. And so you're also going to have a greater floating supply of equities that has to be absorbed by the marketplace.
6: Yeah, and speaking of which, I mean, we reported earlier today the Anthropic, which is looking to come to market, is now looking like it actually might actually be as big, maybe not bigger, than SpaceX. I do want to get your thoughts specifically, though, on this idea of the revenue and profitability catch up to all of this CapEx spend. I mean, you can put the numbers on a piece of paper and you can see how ambitious this spending is, and the idea that you do not have a revenue stream, at least right now, that's commensurate with that spend. Is this just kind of a redux of what we saw with the dot-com build-out or the telecom build-out or even the railroad build-out?
5: Yeah, I mean, I think it is, because I think everybody wants to be first, because, you know, this is a winner-take-all kind of game. So everyone's putting all their chips into the table, and at the end of the day, what's probably going to happen is you're going to end up with overcapacity. And when you end up with overcapacity, you lose the ability to have a lot of control over pricing. And so your ability to charge what you want to charge and justify your investment starts to become impaired. Look, the railroads and the internet, telecom boom, all those things did great things for the economy. So two things can be true at the same time. The technological innovation can be really transformative. But at the same time, you can have an investment boom and bust. And in fact, if you look at history, it tells you that that's usually the case. So the question here is really just really not whether it's going to be a turn from a boom to a bust. It's really a question of timing and magnitude.
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1: All right, Alexis, thanks for looking at the market this morning. Tech-led NASDAQ futures are leading the gains, up 0.5% or 138 points. S&P futures are up 23 points. That's a gain of 0.3%. Dow futures up 184 points, 0.4% higher. 10-year treasuries up 5/32. The yield down about 2 basis points to 4.68%. The 2 years at 4.17. NYMEX crude is down 0.7% at $86.24 a barrel. Brent's at $93.16. And look at a Bitcoin soaring this morning, up nearly 7% at $77,600, Alexis.
2: Yeah, it's been an incredible run. All right, yeah. Thanks a lot. Coming up next, the latest on the White House's economic isolation plan for Iran, plus Treasury Secretary Bessent's bid to ease the bond market. That's coming up in our 5:30 news. But first, a look at today's Bloomberg weather forecast.
3: Low clouds, fog, and a few showers may cause some delays around Boston today, highs in the lower 70s. Showers and thunderstorms may cause a few delays to Orlando and Miami, highs in the lower to middle 90s. Late day thunderstorms may cause a few problems in Atlanta, high in the lower 90s. A shower or thunderstorm in Chicago late in the day, temperatures getting up to 80. I'm Scott Kaplan, Bloomberg Radio.
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2: It's coming up on 5:30 on Wall Street. Good morning. I'm Alexis Christophorus.
1: I'm Nathan Hager. We're nearly 4 hours away from the open of U.S. trading. Let's get you up to date on the news you need to know at this hour. Iran is dismissing U.S. threats of economic pain and isolation. Treasury Secretary Scott Bessent says he will give details of an initiative on Monday that President Trump has described as an economic D-Day for Iran. We get the very latest from Bloomberg News Director Will Kennedy.
8: The problem that the U.S. administration has is over the years, Iran has shown an enormous capacity to withstand economic pain, and the regime has proved very hard to move and bend. So Trump's bet is that this time may be different, and it might, but equally the risk is that oil prices will continue to ratchet up because of the situation. He won't get the change in attitude that he needs in Tehran. They won't come back to the negotiating table, and that puts Trump in a quite a difficult position, potentially in months to two down the line.
1: Bloomberg's Will Kennedy says China will provide the biggest test of Washington's determination to follow through. Beijing is the main buyer of Iran's oil.
2: And Nathan, the U.S. held a joint call with Japan and South Korea to coordinate their response to a missile barrage from North Korea. South Korea's military says the North launched about 10 ballistic missiles after rejecting President Trump's calls for a meeting with leader Kim Jong-un. The president stunned South Korea this week by calling off decades-old joint military drills. North Korea then mocked the South as America's puppet for agreeing to the decision.
1: Alexis, a winner's been declared in this week's special runoff election in California's 14th House District. With 95% of votes counted, the Associated Press projects Aisha Wahab will defeat fellow Democrat Melissa Hernandez 53-47% and serve out the rest of former Congressman Eric Swalwell's term. Swalwell resigned in April over sexual assault allegations. Federal agents seized his electronic devices at San Francisco Airport over the weekend and searched his home in Washington, D.C.
2: Now to the markets. Treasury Secretary Scott Bessent says he is prepared to expand efforts to buy back costlier debt. In an interview with CNBC, Bessent says the buybacks could be bigger than what the department previously announced.
9: I would note that it could be more than the $4 billion per issue. We have a big toolkit, so we'll see. And part of it is signaling here and to show that we believe that the yields don't reflect the underlying fundamentals.
2: Treasury Secretary Scott Bessent speaking yesterday. And checking treasuries right now, we've got yields lower. The 30-year yield down a basis point at 5.23%. The 10-year also down one basis point at 4.68%.
1: Nathan. And Alexis, equity futures are higher after yesterday's losses on Wall Street, but stocks still are hovering near record highs. Former New York Fed president and current Bloomberg Opinion columnist Bill Dudley says we may be in a stock market bubble.
5: There's a huge investment boom going on in artificial intelligence. And, this year we're getting tremendous impetus to the economy from that. But the impetus in 2027 is almost certainly going to lessen because it's not the level of investment, it's the change in investment that matters. And the change in investment also matters for earnings growth of the suppliers to the AI hyperscalers.
1: Former New York Fed President Bill Dudley says a challenging economic environment, rising long-term rates, and the federal debt will all weigh on stock valuations.
2: Anthropic is preparing a potentially record-breaking IPO. Bloomberg News has learned the Claude developer expects to match or beat the record $75 billion raised in SpaceX's listing. Bloomberg's U.S. deals editor Michael Heitha says the market appetite for investments in the sector is unprecedented.
10: It seems like there's this enormous pool of cash just floating around waiting for AI to come in and suck it up at this point. That follows a, Intel raising $20 billion in an upsized offering. SK Hynix in its U.S. IPO getting $26 billion. There is just a lot of money. It's going to AI. I think this is the bet of the year, obviously, in terms of the markets.
2: Bloomberg U.S. deals editor Michael Heitha says some investors are now eyeing a $2 trillion valuation for an Anthropic IPO. Coming up at 5:33 on Wall Street, let's bring in Michael Barr with more on what else is going on in New York and around the world. Michael.
11: Thank you very much, Alexis. The FBI has arrested a woman accused of planning an attack on the New York State Capitol building. 35-year-old Jessica Bowie allegedly planned to have allegiance to ISIS and began planning the attack last month. Investigators say she discussed plans with FBI informants. Craig Tremoroli is the special agent in charge at the FBI's Albany field office.
12: She said, quote, "I want to destroy as much of the building as possible and kill the senators while they are meeting."
11: New York Governor Kathy Hochul.
13: The Capitol is the center of our government. It's a place where people come to work every single day to do the work of the people. That includes members of my own staff, other elected officials, legislative staff, journalists, including those who are members of the Legislative Correspondents Association.
11: New York Mayor Zoran Mamdani called the alleged ISIS-inspired plot deeply alarming. A hospital chaplain who met with Lindsey Clancy days after she killed her three small children testified in her murder trial Thursday. Sheila Kavanaugh recounted her first conversation with the Massachusetts mother. Kavanaugh said Clancy heard a voice that allegedly told her to kill her children and that she was so glad they were now safe. Clancy has pleaded not guilty to three counts of first-degree murder because she was suffering from postpartum psychosis. Prosecutors claim the killings were premeditated and that Clancy wanted to kill herself because she was tired of her life. Also in Massachusetts, Representative Seth Moulton and Senator Ed Markey held their final Democratic Senate primary debate. The argument came up for generational change. Moulton is 47, while Markey is 80. And while both candidates linked domestic prices to the war in Iran, they clashed on clean energy.
14: If you are happy with your

0: electricity bills tonight, then vote for the senator and what he's done.
1: Congressman Moulton, he can say anything he wants, but none of it is true. None of he's making this up. I am the leader
0: on these clean energy issues
1: in the United States Senate.
2: Audio from WCVB. The primary is set for September 1st. The U.S. State Department said China is wrongfully detaining American scholar Yu Minzhen. Chinese Foreign Ministry spokespeople said that Minzhen is suspected of engaging in activities that endanger China's national security. Minzhen was detained on June 3rd in southwest China, where he had traveled for an academic conference at the government's invitation. Heavy rain and winds pounded the Northeast, stranding dozens of people in their cars in New Jersey. Two tornadoes touched down in Queens and on Long Island last evening. No word of any injuries. Global News 24 hours a day and whenever you want it with the Bloomberg News Now. I'm Michael Barr, and this is Bloomberg, Alexis.
3: Thanks a lot, Michael. Stock futures pointing to a higher open on Wall Street. We've got NASDAQ 100 futures up by 144 points. S&P futures up 24. Dow futures rallying 175. Oil taking a much-needed breather. We've got WTI crude $86.28 a barrel, Brent at $93.22.
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3: 5:40 on Wall Street. I'm Alexis Christophorus from the Bloomberg Interactive Brokers Studio. Stocks and bonds are posting some modest gains here in the pre-market as oil prices take a much-needed breather. Investors are assessing the fallout from a week that saw bond yields spike on worries about inflation and spendthrift governments and are now awaiting a promised new initiative from Treasury Secretary Scott Bessent. We check the markets all day long at Bloomberg, and right now S&P futures are up 25 points. Dow futures climbing 185. We've got NASDAQ futures up by 170 points. Brent crude at $93.25 a barrel is down 0.5%. WTI crude down 0.5% at $86.32 a barrel. Bloomberg dollar spot index down 0.3% at $11.8959. The Japanese yen up 0.3% at $158.49 against the U.S. dollar. Bitcoin up 7% now at $77,890. Yields are lower with the 30-year at 5.23%, the 10-year at 4.68%, and spot gold up 1.5% at $45.86 the ounce. That's a Bloomberg Business Flash. Now with more on what's going on around the world, here's Michael Barr.
2: Thank you very much, Alexis. Treasury Secretary Scott Bessent vowed to ramp up pressure on Iran by targeting its economic partners, saying, "You are either with us or against us." The U.S. is enforcing a naval blockade of Iran's ports and has already subjected Iran to decades of tough sanctions. China will provide the biggest test of Washington's determination to follow through, as Beijing is the main buyer of Iranian oil. The U.S. military says a charter aircraft carrying 8 people crashed at a remote radar site in western Alaska on Thursday, killing all on board. The crash happened approximately 450 miles west of Anchorage. President Trump is scheduled to travel to South Carolina to support Senator Darlene Graham, his chosen candidate to replace her late brother, Senator Lindsey Graham. Today's rally in Myrtle Beach comes just days before the Republican runoff. Darlene Graham, a newcomer, faces Representative Ralph Norman in a runoff Tuesday. In baseball, the Yankees beat the Orioles 6-1. The Nationals lost. Global news 24 hours a day and whenever you want it with Bloomberg News Now. I'm Michael Barr, and this is Bloomberg. Nathan.
14: Yeah, I'm getting used to that. Nationals lost. Thank you, Michael. It's 5:42 on Wall Street. You're listening to Bloomberg Daybreak. I'm Nathan Hager alongside Karen Moscow. On a Friday morning, we are very happy to be joined by Ben Laidler, head of equity strategy at Bradesco BBI. Really great to get you on with us at a time where we've been focusing so much on the reaction in the bond market to these surprise announcements this week that Secretary Bessent's going to double bond buybacks at least, maybe even more. There's been a debate about how seriously the bond market's taking it. What's the signal to the stock market from the Treasury Secretary? Good morning, Ben.
15: Morning. I think equities have taken this in their stride. There was certainly some nervousness about how high bond yields could go and what that would mean for equity valuations. But I think I think the biggest impact we've seen has been in the US dollar. And I think that is helping maybe broaden this US-centric equity bull market, you know, into the rest of the world and maybe forcing capital to look a little bit more outside the US. But big picture, I think certainly at this point, equities are taking it in their stride. The biggest impact we've seen in the dollar, and I think if anything, that is broadening this bull market.
14: So where are you looking then for opportunity if we do have more of a broadening with a weaker dollar?
15: We're definitely running a sort of barbell strategy. I mean, we still think tech is very well supported here. We're coming off a very strong earnings season. I think valuations are pretty undemanding, but I think that is pretty well known, well owned at this point. I think the opportunity and the other leg to this barbell is these sort of cheaper, lesser known assets, commodities, rest of the world, emerging markets, where a little bit of capital, a little bit of love, whether driven by the weaker dollar, driven by cooling Fed policy anxiety, has an outsized impact. So the

0: To answer your question is commodities, industrials, and emerging markets.
1: Got a little bit more of the stock bubble debate being revived by former New York Fed President Bill Dudley, our Bloomberg opinion columnist. Some of it perhaps driven by what we're seeing in the bond market, the spending in artificial intelligence. Where are you when it comes to this idea that we may be headed for a bubble?
0: I'm not so sure. I think it's all about the earnings. We've just come off a 50% earnings growth second quarter across tech. I think that supports a lot of things. Relative to that, 20-25% PE multiples don't look particularly demanding. And I guess most importantly, the outlook or the sustainability of that tech-led growth, I think, is pretty supported. We're seeing accelerated AI adoption. We're seeing near-term backlogs across that tech supply chain being very, very high. And I think that, certainly for now, I think the bubble fears are way overdone.
1: So do you think then that this earnings growth trajectory can continue? I mean, we've seen double-digit earnings projections, it seems like, for months now.
0: Yeah, I would say two things. So relative to the 50% earnings growth we've just come off, the numbers are clearly going to slow from that. That is not a sustainable number. But secondly, if I look forward to next year, to 2027, 10-15% earnings growth, which is the consensus expectations right now, if anything, I think look quite low. And I think we could be sitting here in 3 months' time saying that those numbers are rising. So if anything, I see expectations as too low. But we're clearly slowing from where we are right now. But again, and also relative to that, the sort of 20% S&P 500 PE multiple right now looks very undemanding.
1: Of course, we're going to get a big earnings story next week from NVIDIA. Got to get your thoughts on what we could see from the AI chip giant in the next coming days in our last minute here, Ben.
0: I think we're looking for quite a lot of strength here. The whole rest of the supply chain has reported very good numbers with high backlogs and given strong and all raised guidance. I think anything less than that from NVIDIA next week would be very disappointing.
1: I really appreciate you coming on with us, Ben. Always good to get your thoughts. Ben Laidler with us this morning, head of equity strategy at Bradesco BBI. Alexis.
2: Thanks, Nathan. Time now for the Bloomberg ETF report and more consolidation in the exchange-traded fund industry. T. Rowe Price is buying FM Investments for an undisclosed amount. The deal will more than double the company's assets and fixed income ETFs. FM Investments manages about $19 billion in assets, including more than $10 billion across 20 ETFs. It's the second major acquisition of an ETF manager this month. Just last week, Goldman Sachs agreed to buy Neos Investments for as much as $2.25 billion. Kathy Wood's ARK Invest found a buyer for a new ETF it launched this week itself. The ARK Innovation ETF bought 1 million shares of its new auto callable ETF, which aims to pay out a monthly coupon. ARK Invest also made investments in individual stocks, including Broadcom, Cloudflare, and Rocket Lab, and sold more shares of AMD. And institutional buyers returned to the market this week with the U.S.-listed spot Bitcoin ETF on track for its largest weekly inflow since January. The 13 ETFs have added more than $1 billion so far this week. Cryptocurrencies are having their moment and staging a strong rebound after the U.S. Treasury doubled long-term bond buybacks and after crypto leaders met with President Trump this week at the White House. And that is today's Bloomberg ETF report. Nathan?
1: 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And since we are coming to the end of such a pivotal week for the markets, we are very pleased to be joined now by Max Kettner. He is head of multi-asset strategy at HSBC Bank. Great to get you on with us from our London studio this morning, Max. Of course, there is this debate in the market now about how serious the Trump administration is about getting debt costs down with the announcement from Secretary Bessent. How do you view what the Treasury has planned here, says it has planned when it comes to bond buybacks and a fiscal initiative? Good morning.
3: Good morning. Thanks for having me. I think, look, the signal is pretty strong, and it is probably, in terms of the underlying fundamentals, it's only really a modest positive. But let's face it, when you look at the signals from policy announcement in the last really 16, 17 years, it's seldom ever really been the size of the programs. It's been mostly the signaling effects that have been really more crucial. Look at things like, for example, the bank term funding program. Some of you might remember 3.5 years ago after Silicon Valley Bank and First Trust went under, you know, the initial $50 billion announcement, the size of the bank term funding program. I remember the initial reception was anything but positive, anything but overwhelming. It was more like people said, well, you know, $50 billion, that's pretty much a drop in the ocean. That's not going to be enough. The reality was the signal was sort of, hey, we're looking at this, we're backstopping it, don't fight us. I am wondering if we're pretty close to that kind of signal as well, particularly given that, you know, because the reception of the July meeting press conference has been so poor by markets, that actually now Kevin Warsh next week does face, I think, a pretty low bar to deliver at least something. You don't have to, you know, if you're Kevin Warsh, you don't have to go in and deliver a full-fledged framework now in terms of how you're thinking, or, you know, oh yeah, we're definitely going to do a rate hike. You just have to say something. Just throw us like a tiny bone, something, right? But given that you've really just basically brushed off every single question in July, something where you say, yeah, we might have a new Treasury Fed Accord, or actually, here's how I'm looking at market data, and I've told you markets are the best information, and this is what I'm looking at, and or you say, you know, this is the kind of inflation data that we look at, or you say, you've all looked at the minutes last week, yes, we're definitely talking about a rate hike, and this may be coming in September. You know, either of those is already, I think, going to be taken as quite a positive by rates.
1: So you don't think that the Treasury Secretary is pulling the rug out from under Chairman Warsh with these moves?
3: No, not really. I think it's probably where he's right is probably stabilizing the market in a sort of typical August summer month where, frankly,
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10: FOR.
1: Rates are going to, or at least bond yields are going to stabilize at these kinds of levels, close to a 5.25 for the 30-year.
3: No, I think we can also go down a little bit, actually, across the curve. I think it's probably going to be initially led by the front end rather than the long end, because I think one of the things that is underestimated right now is that the U.S. economy is definitely showing some signs of slowing down. We are seeing, you know, economic surprise indices going a little bit closer towards negative, haven't really been in negative territory for almost 2 years now, a good year and a half now, right? A good sort of almost 20 months. If that really happened, if we were to see negative economic surprises, I think then that could bring quite a nice bit back to duration. In particular, if the issuance window in credit in September opens, and that then kind of tells us, look, there isn't really any issues around absorbing that mega issuance, and bid to cover ratios and concessions don't really deteriorate that much. Both of that would be really positive.
1: Really appreciate this, Max, ahead of the announcement that we are expecting from

0: Secretary Bessent when it comes to the fiscal situation in this country. Max Kettner with us this morning, HSBC Bank Chief Multi-Asset Strategist. Alexis.
1: Thanks, Nathan. 5:54 on Wall Street. Time for our daily Bloomberg Law Brief exploring legal issues in the news. And today we're examining the Trump administration's failure to comply with court orders. Federal judges are fielding more requests to force the administration to follow their rulings than in any other administration, including the first Trump presidency. One of the earliest examples is when the chief D.C. judge ordered planes flying Venezuelan migrants to a prison in El Salvador to turn around, and the administration failed to do so. Now a study from Bloomberg Law shows the administration has failed to comply with preliminary injunctions in more than half of 25 cases identified. Bloomberg Law reporter Suzanne Moniak crunched the numbers, and she discussed it with June Grasso.
2: Normally, a judge issues an order and the administration complies with the order or appeals. What's been happening with the Trump administration when it gets an order not favorable to the government?
3: We've seen some recent examples where the Trump administration has been at least accused of, and in some cases found of, not fully complying with these court orders. I've tracked 24 examples at least. We've seen them in big cases over USAID funding cuts, the dismantling of international broadcaster Voice of America, other big cases across the country where there were early preliminary injunction orders granted against the administration telling them to stop doing something. And then we saw the challengers come back into court and claim the administration wasn't fully following that order. And in about half of those 25 instances, the judge agreed, at least in part. So the 25 motions we identified in certain types of cases against the government, 14 of them had a judge either grant fully or partially that orders. In a few other cases, it was either denied, sometimes it was resolved otherwise, or even mooted sometimes because the case just progressed past that stage. But a 14 out of 25 was still somewhat of a striking number. For comparison, under the Biden administration, there were only 2 motions to enforce preliminary injunctions filed against the government. And during the first Trump administration, we saw 11 motions to enforce preliminary injunctions. About half of those partially or fully granted. So somewhat of a similar statistic, but I mean, that was 11 over 4 years. We're looking at 25 in a year and a half. So I think we can expect potentially this number to grow as the number of court challenges grow.
2: There was a scathing opinion by a Reagan appointee in the Voice of America case. And in another case, a senior D.C. federal judge said that the Defense Department's actions flout the court's explicit directives. So these federal judges are not beating around the bush. How upset are the judges about this failure to comply with their explicit orders?
3: In some cases, pretty upset. And obviously, when it comes to judges, sometimes they're upset and they still write a pretty boring opinion. So it's hard to always know. But yes, as you mentioned in a couple of examples, the judges did, in fact, let us know that they weren't happy with the government's conduct. In that one instance you mentioned, Judge Lambert, a Reagan appointee in D.C., when he was handling the Voice of America case, said that he thought the government was, quote, in violation of even the most meager reading, end quote, of his court order. So definitely not pleased. We've also seen plenty of orders where the judge is kind of very matter-of-factly is like, I don't see the government as having fully complied with this order. These are inconsistent. You know, you need to do this differently if you want to be in compliance with my order.
2: Is it a reflection of the Trump administration sort of flexing or trying to flex its executive power?
3: I think that it is fair to say that when we're seeing this many motions to force compliance of court orders, to consider contempt, that does probably show that we're dealing with an executive branch that is, you know, maybe interpreting court orders in a new way or really drawing more of this litigation as well. Like, the Department of Justice did respond to our reporting, and they blamed really more the plaintiffs. You know, they said this is not a pattern of noncompliance on our part. Like, our DOJ lawyers work closely with the agencies to make sure they're complying, and said that it's actually the plaintiffs who are trying to test or expand the scope of injunctions. So I think what we're also kind of seeing, and not only is sort of this flexing of executive power, but it's also the tension between executive power and judicial power, and the administration saying, you know, what can we do with the courts ruling as they are, and plaintiffs are saying, what can the courts do to keep the administration from doing what it's doing? So we're kind of seeing a lot of that push and pull lately.
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0: All right, Alexis, thank you. Checking the market this morning ahead of the Friday morning open, S&P futures and Dow futures are both up 0.3%. NASDAQ futures are higher by 0.6%. 10-year Treasury yield is down a basis point to 4.69%. The 2-year little change to the downside at 4.18%. The 30-year down almost a basis point to 5.23%. Up next, we'll get the latest on the Trump administration's economic warfare plan for Iran, plus Secretary Bessent's plan to tackle the nation's rising borrowing costs. It's coming up in our 6 a.m. news, hour 2 of Bloomberg Daybreak.
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5: From ABC News, I'm Sherry Preston. After first taking aim at the Midwest, a major storm system moved into the Northeast overnight. On Long Island, social media video captured the moment of what's believed to have been a funnel cloud move through.
6: Tornado? No, this is some lightning there. This is a tornado.
7: I hear it. That is a tornado. And oh my God, it is spinning around.
6: This is insane.
7: No, we might have to get downstairs, guys.
5: ABC's Phil Tate is in Atlantic Beach in Nassau County.
8: Sun and Surf Beach Club was impacted by last night's weather that brought heavy rains and intense winds. There were about 100 people here that were occupying about 30 cabanas and were told that they have all been destroyed. There was a spinning column of air and water that could be seen both in Atlantic Beach and in Eastern Rockaway. But today the National Weather Service will be taking a closer look to see if the water spout hit land, which would then be deemed as a tornado.
5: Wind and rain brought trees down in Indiana a week ago, and some across the state still have no power because of it. Indiana Governor Mike Braun says the impact of the storm was incredible.
9: 25 homes had 3 to 4 feet of water. Amazing the number of local volunteers.
5: After a record 272 days at sea amid deteriorating conditions, the 5,000 sailors and Marines aboard the USS Lincoln are headed home. They should be back in the U.S. in 4 to 5 weeks. President Trump's one-time fixer reunites with his old boss. Here's ABC's Karen Waugh.
10: President Trump and Michael Cohen talking in public for the first time in 8 years in a taped interview for Cohen's radio show.
11: They weaponized you like nobody's ever been weaponized, like few have been.
12: Well, maybe just you and I, sir.
10: Cohen was Trump's personal attorney and fixer for a decade before an epic public blowout. 8 years ago today, Cohen pleaded guilty to tax evasion and campaign finance violations and implicated Trump in hush money payments.
5: All 8 people aboard a charter flight that crashed in western Alaska are believed to have died. The plane had taken off from Anchorage. This is ABC News.
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5: Skincare company apologizing.
18: Neutrogena is addressing days of backlash over how it treated Hayden Panettiere. Earlier this year, Panettiere said the skincare giant didn't re-sign her as a spokesperson in 2016 after she spoke openly about her postpartum depression. Now, in a statement, the company says, "We made her feel unsupported during a very difficult time. This is not what Neutrogena stands for." The brand says it's now making a significant investment to expand access to postpartum care.
5: ABC's Andrew Fujii. A judge in the Lindsay Clancy murder trial sent home early on Thursday. The defense could rest its case shortly. Clancy accused of murdering her 3 young children. She says it happened while she was suffering from severe postpartum psychosis. Former Congressman Eric Swalwell served with search warrants at San Francisco International Airport. Here's ABC's Peter Haralambos.
12: Swalwell was traveling through Saturday night. That's when he was approached by federal agents. They took his electronic devices from him. The next morning, agents also showed up at his house and executed a warrant there. This is all stemming from what is reportedly a federal civil rights investigation into his conduct. It comes as Swalwell's really facing multiple allegations from about a half dozen women who have accused him of sexual misconduct.
5: The world's oldest living person, Ethel Carterham, celebrates her 117th birthday today, becoming the first British person in recorded history to reach the age of 117. Only 13 people worldwide have ever reached that age. Sherry Preston, ABC News.
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23: This is America in the Morning from Westwood One. Good morning, I'm John Trout. It's Friday, August 21st, 2026. Here's what's coming up on America in the Morning.
24: Gearing up for an economic D-Day on Iran.
25: The greatest coordinated economic isolation in the history of the world.
24: I'm Richard Johnson.
26: The FBI announces the arrest of a 35-year-old woman accused of plotting to bomb the New York State Capitol.
27: The allegations are deeply disturbing.
26: I'm Jim Roop.
28: Federal agents seized electronic devices from former Representative Eric Swalwell as to allegations of sexual misconduct. I'm Lisa Dwyer.
29: Police in Philadelphia identify a masked man who's gone viral.
30: Who's scared now?
29: I'm Clayton Neville.
24: NASA's Swift Observatory has been tracking some of the biggest explosions in the universe for more than 20 years. I'm Ben Thomas.
23: Trump and his former fixer reconcile, and why stocks plunged Thursday on Wall Street. All ahead on America in the Morning. Now 7 past. On the day that the aircraft carrier USS Abraham Lincoln left the Middle East after a record-setting time at sea, President Trump is putting Iran on notice with what he's calling an economic D-Day, an isolation campaign against the Islamic Republic, unlike anything previous. Correspondent Rich Johnson reports there are still some missing details, and one world superpower who's saying sanctions alone will not put an end to the war.
24: The president announced the moves on social media, but left it to others to explain at least some of the details.
25: This is going to be the greatest coordinated economic isolation in the history of the world.
24: Treasury Secretary Scott Bessent on CNBC said a big part of the campaign will be aimed at other countries, corporations, or anyone who does any business with Iran.
25: Then the U.S. Treasury and the U.S. government, they will put its full might and force toward enforcing against you.
24: Vice President J.D. Vance also made a media blitz, repeating that the ultimate goal is the same as it ever was.
31: They're under a ton of pressure. That pressure is conducive to our goal of ensuring they don't have a nuclear weapon. Whether they can survive a couple of weeks or a couple of months or possibly longer, so long as they don't have a nuclear weapon, that's what we're focused on.
24: Is coming courtesy of Newsmax. Iran's foreign minister called the new threats failed policies that will bring more failures. He also called the threats another attempt by Trump to divert our attention from domestic financial problems. And as the U.S. and Canada have agreed on a short-term tariff ceasefire, Manitoba Premier Wab Kanu told reporters in Ottawa he's not impressed by Trump's new threats.
32: Iran has bloodied Trump's nose already, and they're coming crawling to us, asking for us to include their American firms in procurement and to put the booze back on the shelves. So to me, that's weak. American president is weak.
24: Canoe also called Trump a bad person who can't be trusted. And he's urging Prime Minister Mark Carney to take a tough line when it comes to concessions to the U.S. For now, the president's not naming any countries that might be penalized, what kind of sanctions they would face, cite any legal authorities, or explaining how the penalties might be enforced. I'm Rich Johnson.
23: A New York woman under arrest, charged in connection to an alleged plot to blow up the New York State Capitol building in Albany. Jim Roop reports the woman who converted to Islam was

0: ABC News, I'm Sherry Preston. The National Weather Service reviewing video and damage to determine if a couple of water spouts seen off New York's Long Island yesterday actually reached land. If so, that would make them tornadoes. Parts of the New York City subway system flooding in downpours on Thursday. The FBI arresting a woman accused of planning an attack on the New York State Capitol building in Albany. 35-year-old Jessica Bowie is facing charges of providing material support to ISIS and of allegedly buying items for a bomb. Three undercover informants posed as Islamic radicals as a part of the investigation, says ABC News contributor John Cohen.
1: It's likely that the defense in this case will raise an entrapment defense, but they will have to show that the idea of the attack originated with law enforcement and that law enforcement took actions that would force an otherwise innocent person to engage in this criminal activity.
0: The USS Abraham Lincoln has now left the Middle East after a record 9-month deployment. This is ABC News.
2: It can take seconds for a tornado to demolish a lifetime of memories and possessions.
3: 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What we have witnessed, really sad, really heartbreaking.
2: 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This is severe weather season, which is why you need to know what's coming before it arrives. 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
4: This is America in the Morning from Westwood One. Coming up this half hour.
5: Lawyers for a Massachusetts mother on trial for killing her three kids argue their client was over-medicated. I'm Clayton Neville.
6: The first of 20 deportees from the United States have been sent to Liberia. I'm Donna Warder.
7: The man charged with killing two people in a speedboat accident in New York City was in the country illegally. I'm Jeff McKay.
6: At least 757 service members have been wounded since the war began against Iran. I'm Lisa Dwyer.
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4: America in the Morning continues. Many in the West will have fire weather concerns this weekend. Here's AccuWeather.com meteorologist LaTroy Thornton.
16: Prime fire conditions expand and intensify across portions of the western United States, not only today but through the weekend, with a large portion of the nation west of the plains.

0: extensive damage to hotels and knocked out power. A state of emergency has been declared.
1: Hundreds in Gary, Indiana are still waiting for lights and air conditioning to come back on more than a week after storms knocked out power.
2: There are still downed trees and power lines across Gary and Northwest Indiana. The utility company doesn't anticipate being able to fully restore power until Tuesday, a full 2 weeks since the storms hit.
1: ABC's Alex Perez in Gary. A charter aircraft carrying eight people crashing at a remote radar site in western Alaska Thursday. The military says all eight on board died. An American woman is accused of pledging allegiance to ISIS and planning an attack on the New York State Capitol building in Albany, New York. It's an unusual case, says ABC News contributor John Cohen.
3: Typically, these types of plots are conducted by men. 98% of mass shootings are conducted by male offenders, but there are examples.
1: The woman, who has not yet entered a plea, is also accused of buying materials for a bomb, including nails, batteries, and electrical tape. Still a lot of questions about the return of Harry and Meghan to the UK. ABC's James Longman is at Buckingham Palace.
4: One of the big things that Harry has long said is he wants the British government to cover his family's security, wants to have them pay for it. One of the big arguments that the British government has made is, well, we won't do that because you don't live here. So if maybe the calculation is if we live here, they'll pay for it.
1: After a record 9 months at sea, the USS Abraham Lincoln is headed home and should arrive back in the U.S. in 4 to 5 weeks. 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
8: An accident in Lincoln's near south neighborhood critically injures one person. Good morning, I'm Jeff Modes. Right now, 66 degrees at KFOR FM 101.5, 1240 AM. It's 6:03. Lincoln police are investigating a collision between a car and a bicycle that happened shortly after 9:30 Wednesday night at 20th and A Street that sent the bicyclist to the hospital. According to an accident report provided by LPD, the vehicle was westbound on A Street approaching 20th Street with a green light at the crosswalk signal when the bike pulled out in front of the 26-year-old driver and she was unable to avoid the collision and hit the bike. The report shows the driver thought that she was going 30 to 35 miles per hour at the time. One witness said the bike, occupied by a 55-year-old man, was traveling at a high rate of speed heading south on 20th Street with no lights on and didn't stop at the stop sign before turning westbound onto A Street and collided with the vehicle. LPD confirms the man hit on the bike was in critical condition at a Lincoln hospital because of serious brain bleed, and he did have surgery. The man accused in the killings of a Stromsburg couple and their unborn baby will undergo a competency evaluation to find out if he is mentally fit to stand trial. Court records filed earlier this week show that a judge ordered 24-year-old Sterling James of Lincoln to be committed to the Lincoln Regional Center for Evaluation. Attorneys for James filed a motion in early August asking for that evaluation. A competency review hearing is set for October 16th. KFOR News Time is 6:04. As the investigation is ongoing into fraudulent signatures on petitions to make changes to Lincoln City elections and other statewide initiatives, the group Good Government Lincoln turned in a second round of petitions on Wednesday. They turned in more than 9,000 signatures for each of the three proposed city charter amendments that have been introduced by former Lincoln State Senator Tony Fulton. The petitions aim to change the dates of the city elections, let certain residents outside the city limits vote in municipal elections, and place term limits on Lincoln City Council members. If there are enough valid and legitimate signatures, those initiatives will appear on the November 3rd election ballot. Grants up to $5,000 are being offered to young community members in Lincoln to lead projects addressing climate and sustainability challenges. The Youth Climate Action Fund program that's supported through the Bloomberg Philanthropies have 300 cities, including Lincoln, to participate. According to City Sustainability Director Kim Morrow, the grant program allows the City of Lincoln to more directly engage young communities.

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1: The Youth Climate Action Fund gives us a clear path to engage young people, to meet them where they are, to invest in their ideas, and to harness their energy and ingenuity into the work of building a more sustainable Lincoln.
0: The city will accept applications August 26th through October 7th. Grants are scheduled to be awarded in early November, and teams must complete their projects by April 15th. You can read more about this up at KFORnow.com. Lincoln's first forecast is coming up. KFOR News time is 6:06.
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0: Lincoln's first forecast today will have a mostly sunny sky to start out, then a slight chance of showers and thunderstorms during the afternoon and a high of 85, and then a slight chance of showers and thunderstorms tonight, otherwise partly cloudy, a low of 66, slight chance of rain to start the day tomorrow, otherwise sunny and a high of 83, Sunday a slight chance of rain, mostly cloudy and a high of 80. This morning, 66 degrees in Lincoln. I'm Jeff Motes, KFOR News.
6: 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Lincoln's Morning News is on KFOR.
2: 66 degrees. Welcome to Friday with KFOR. Lincoln's Morning News, Schmidt, Carol, and Jeff, KFOR Now. .com to stream us, Carol. We blink. It's already Friday. What a quick week. How are you?
7: Doing good. Well, glad to see the weekend come. It sounds like it's going to be a pretty nice weekend for everybody. So I know there are a lot of fall activities that are getting started now that school is underway. So I'm sure there's a lot of people out there with a full calendar.
2: Calendar looks light on our end. I mean, it's going to be a busy day. Carson got back from the Ozarks. He had a concert he went to with a couple of buddies in Kansas City and then got home later Wednesday into Thursday and did a little work yesterday. And then it's move-in day today back at the fraternity house. So happy that he came home and happy that he's moving out.
7: Are you part of the moving team or has he been able to recruit some buddies to help with that?
2: He is a pretty big time minimalist with what he's taken with him. You know, he's got some portable drawers and a few things to hang up, and if he needs something he'll come home for it, I think. So best of both worlds.
7: Yeah. Well,
0: that's kind of the way to do it, right?
2: It is. You don't need to move heaven and earth to the fraternity house and have everything there. It's smaller quarters. I was going to say cramped, but that isn't the case all the time, depending on, you know, what room assignment you get. So it's all right. No, I'm happy for him. A year ago, we were moving him in, and it wasn't all that, stressful. It'll be good to have him back down on campus and gear up for another semester. Motsi, what's good word with you? How are we how are we feeling this morning as we head into the weekend?
0: Yeah, busy this morning, as always, in our KFOR newsroom. And, managed to get some stuff done last night around the house and get a few items taken care of. And then getting ready for the weekend, I get to go see my first football game of the high school season tonight out at Seacrest with Lincoln Northwest, Lincoln Standing Bears. Both teams make the leap up to Class A and become part of the Heartland Athletic Conference. And that's kind of the appetizer before the big stuff begins next week and in the next few weeks, because the rest of the high school teams, not only in town but across the state, will begin their schedules next weekend. Mm-hmm. And then The following weekend, of course, is Nebraska football and stuff. So, you know, that's

0: Yeah,
1: press conference stuff to do, and yeah, you were. I was wondering, Carol, if Motsi was just going to put a cot up in the corner of the newsroom, just stay over, baby.
0: Well, you know, like Wednesday afternoon, we had the severe weather stuff, and then you know, I was here till at least after 3 o'clock, well past my time of you know being here at work, and then worked a little bit overtime yesterday because of we were invited out to do an interview regarding Nebraska Task Force One. As we approach here in about, 3 weeks or a little bit more than 3 weeks from now, the 25th anniversary of 9/11. So, and that's something I'm teasing that we're going to have in our newscast coming up in the next few weeks to talk about how, you know, some of the members of Nebraska Task Force One that made that trek out to not only New York at Ground Zero there, but also at the Pentagon in Washington, D.C. as part of the Nebraska Urban Search and Rescue Team efforts then. So that's what we did. And, of course, that, you know, kind of kept me busy here until around 3 o'clock yesterday here at the station. So hopefully, I can get out at a decent time today.
1: He's going to make a run for it, Carol. We got to keep him.
0: I may bail after 9 o'clock this morning. You don't know.
1: Most is going to duck out. I've got a meeting. Really? Oh. With your backpack?
2: My pillow.
1: he's looking over both shoulders. Is the coast cleared? And
0: what's with the cooler, huh?
1: And where you bring a cooler, that's we're not going to frown on that. You just got to bring enough for everybody, Mozi.
0: Yeah, that's true.
1: Let's spend a little bit of time. You touched on this accident around 20th and A that happened, you know, Wednesday night, a little before 10 p.m., and
0: yeah,
1: give us an update on that.
0: Well, we got the accident report sent to us by LPD yesterday, and what we know about this crash is that there was a car westbound on A Street that was approaching 20th Street. Now, if you're familiar with that area, there's a crosswalk signal there, okay, and the signal was green. And there's a stop sign for north and southbound traffic, okay? So the vehicle was westbound with a green light there at 20th and A when the bike that was ridden by a 55-year-old man pulled out in front of the 26-year-old driver. She wasn't able to avoid the collision, hit the bike. The report shows that the driver thought she was going about 30 to 35 miles per hour. I think that's a 35-mile-per-hour zone in that area along A Street. And then one witness said the bike was traveling at a high rate of speed and heading south on 20th Street with no lights or anything on and did not stop at the stop sign before turning westbound onto A and collided with the vehicle. Now, police confirm that the man hit on the bike is in critical condition in a Lincoln hospital. He underwent surgery for a serious brain bleed. So that's all we know this morning from that case. We hope to maybe get additional details on his condition maybe later this morning from LPD, but so far nothing new to report this morning other than what we were told in that accident report that was given to us yesterday.
1: Well, that's an update. Just a tough situation, Carol, where it's dark out, you're driving, you're doing everything you need to do, presumably as a driver, and then kind of out of nowhere, here comes this bike flying by. Doesn't sound like the bike, per reports, adhered to a stop sign, and you're feeling horrible as a driver.
2: And had no lights.
1: Yeah.
2: So, you know, what are your chances of really seeing it? It is a situation where, as you said, you're just driving along, and all of a sudden, bang, right in front of you, and then you have to live with that. Mm-hmm.
1: Well, see what else.
2: It wasn't your fault.
1: No, exactly, and that's just it. The, you know, what happens next, and you're hoping and praying for that bike rider to make a full recovery. Motsi, what else on your radar, bud, as you look at 6:30?
0: Well, we found out yesterday through court records that a Lancaster County judge has ordered the evaluation to see if 24-year-old Sterling James of Lincoln is competent to stand trial in the homicide case involving a Stromsburg couple and their unborn child from earlier this year. Also in our news, Good Government Lincoln, they are the ones that got those three petitions that have been circulating to make changes to the city election system where, you know,

0: the dates of the city elections would change, and that also would allow residents to live right outside Lincoln city limits to participate in city elections and put term limits on Lincoln City Council. They did a second round of signature gathering, and they've turned in that second round for verification. And we'll also hear about a Youth Climate Action Fund program that's supported through Bloomberg Philanthropies. That's going to allow the chance for young residents here in Lincoln to more directly engage in climate and sustainability issues. We'll have that and other stories, and a lot in sports to get to, including an interview that was featured on the Morning Hookup yesterday with Lincoln East head baseball coach and the head coach of the Carpetland Rugs, who won the national championship on Tuesday night. That's Michael Lonick. We'll have that for you in sports and plenty more coming up at 6:31 on KFOR.
1: Mochy, thanks. We'll check in here in about 15 minutes. Carol, quite the scene yesterday when you look at UNMC RFK Jr. making a visit to Nebraska, praising the hantavirus operation. Of course, the governor there and Dr. Gold on hand as well, and RFK Jr. making a trip to the Good Life.
2: Yeah, he praised Gold for helping to lead an effort to require 40 hours of nutrition education in medical schools, a commitment some 80 medical schools have now made. He said doctors should not understand just how to treat disease, but also to help, you know, prevent them. Much of his praise went to Nebraska leaders and health officials and quarantine unit staff. The relationship between the federal government and UNMC on the biopreparedness front dates back a couple of decades and continues today. Kennedy said he was on the phone with Pillen and Gold well before the Hondius docked in Spain's Canary Island. The evacuated American passengers, as you remember, ultimately landed in Omaha, and some spent as much as 42 days in an incubation period.
1: Nebraska on the forefront, too, Carol, when it comes to what is and isn't permissible with SNAP, and Nebraska, the first state to ban certain foods, specifically restricting soda and candy purchases with government benefits, and RFK Jr. there to praise Pillen for that direction, and the, quote, having access to good food groups, and that's been a thing with RFK Jr., his take on what is and isn't healthy. I mean, he's been pretty opinionated for a long time about that.
2: He has been. Talked about that quite a bit, and the $50 billion program was included in President Trump's tax and spending law in 2025.
1: We'll have a little more on that. We'll get caught up. Brandon Rector will check in and give us the lowdown here on just what type of severe weather, if any, finds its way this direction here today and into the evening. Pretty fascinating meeting yesterday, Carol, when it comes to the Omaha Police Department and Omaha Public School officials. They also had 40 resource officers on hand. It was a private meeting, but it kind of comes back down to those electric gloves. I know we touched on it briefly yesterday, but the resource officers and the access to them, you have OPS requesting that the gloves not be even on hand for the school resource officers to even have as an option when it comes to their interaction with students or situations with Omaha Public Schools. So it sounded like a pretty productive meeting where voices were listened to and there's movement forward here. And, of course, the gloves we're talking about, those electric shock gloves, are making the rounds national headline-wise late last week, early this week with ICE agents.
2: Yeah, I mean, there are some districts up here that have them that say that they're going to keep them.
1: Yeah.
2: They, you know,
1: Omaha Public Schools, not one of those districts.
2: Not one of them. Not one of them, but there are some up here that say that they will do that. The police department announced that its school resource officers would no longer use those devices, the generated low output voltage emitter, glove, as you said. And members of the community and OPS school board had expressed some outrage, and that those officers were issued those.
1: Sure.
2: Apparently they've had them for some time, but just it sounds like the use of them was pretty low.
1: Yeah, we'll get back into that story. Let's head to the 10-11 Weather Center. Brandon Rector with us. And Brandon, how are we looking today? Thanks for the time.
3: You're welcome. Well, you know, stop me if you've heard this before. We have a chance of showers and thunderstorms again for today. It's about a 40% chance. It's just a weather pattern that just won't quit. We've got more chances for showers and storms, really not only for today, but through the weekend and into much of next week. I think today one of our better chances. I will say this, models are not agreeing on the amount or the placement of storms for today. So it's going to be kind of hit and miss, scattered about the area, so can't rule anybody out. And why I'm only going to go with about a 30-40% chance at this time for those showers and thunderstorms, especially this afternoon into the evening. And if we do see those storms develop, they could be severe. Large hail and damaging winds will be our biggest threats. Our high temperature today in the mid-80s. We'll keep it in the mid-80s again on Saturday. Now, on Saturday, the chance for rain is early in the morning. I'd say we're probably done by around 8, maybe 9 in the morning. Rest of the day is probably going to be mostly sunny to partly cloudy. So we go from that 20% chance of rain on Saturday to about a 30% chance of some showers and storms on Sunday, and a high temperature a little cooler in the low 80s.
2: Well, it sounds like we're going to have some at least pleasant temperatures that are going to we can navigate through here for a while, which will be a nice relief.
3: Yeah, we are looking at pretty much a seasonable weekend ahead, and even into next week, temperatures look to remain seasonable, highs in the 80s and lows in the 60s, which right now we're getting into that time of year where average high is getting into the mid-80s and our average low is in the mid-60s.
1: Brandon, if and when there are some storms that move through, you mentioned afternoon, evening, what's that time frame window look like?
3: I think, now again, I'm not going to rule out something before the late afternoon time frame, but I think for us in southeastern Nebraska, the best chance right now looks to be late afternoon, early evening. And then we may get a brief break before later tonight. Mm-hmm. I'm talking about overnight, maybe after midnight into that early Saturday morning time frame, kind of that midnight to about 7, 8 a.m., we may see some showers and storms around as well.
1: All right. Brandon, have yourself a good weekend, and thanks for the time this morning.
3: Yes, have a great day and a wonderful weekend.
1: All right, good to spend time. Brandon Rector with his 10-11 Weather Center. 66 degrees at your severe weather station, KFOR. Your backyard.
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7: 28 after at KFOR. Schmidt, Carol, and Jeff. Carol, a little VA coffee house this morning.
8: Yeah, they were on a summer break, but they are back now today, 10 till noon at the All Pavilion in Antelope Park. As always, admission is free. And they invite vets and their families to come and join the fun and see what's going on in the Lincoln veteran community. They always have entertainment. The Melody Wranglers are going to be performing. They award the Quilts of Valor. Ladies make these absolutely gorgeous, beautiful quilts and give them to veterans who have been touched by the war. The Healing Heart Therapy Dogs are always there, too. And it's just a great opportunity to, you know, join other vets in the community and have some coffee and donuts and enjoy getting together as they've been on break for a little while, but they are back now. And again, that's at the All Pavilion. Plenty of parking down there. Starts at 10 o'clock this morning at 10 till noon. So we invite vets and, actually anyone can go, to come on down. Again, admission is absolutely free.
7: Oh, make sure you stop on by, make it a part of your Friday morning. Next week, we'll get rocking and rolling here with some touchdown trivia, Carol. Pretty excited about that.
8: A week from today, we'll have some trivia with a chance for you to ultimately win tickets to our home football games, that first one being September 5th with Ohio. We'll start it on Friday. We'll do one the next Thursday early in the morning and then draw around 7:50 from all of our winners for the person who ultimately will get those tickets to see the Big Red take the field for the first time.
7: Can't wait for it. 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
9: ABC News, I'm Sherry Preston. The same line of storms that caused severe damage in the Midwest moving further east on Thursday. ABC's Morgan Norwood.
10: A rain-wrapped tornado tearing through the city of Dover, Delaware, sending debris flying and leaving behind a trail of destruction.
11: I can't believe this.
10: Some residents caught off guard, racing to take shelter. Two hotels left badly damaged, pieces of

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1: On Long Island, New York, a waterspout may have come on shore. If so, that'd be a tornado. Firefighters digging through torn apart structures at a beach club, making sure there was no one inside. President Trump heads to South Carolina today to stump for Darlene Graham, days ahead of the South Carolina Republican Senate runoff. A charter aircraft carrying 8 people crashing at a remote radar site in western Alaska, killing all on board. President Trump back on the air with his one-time fixer, Michael Cohen, who testified before Congress about Trump's hush money payments. He also did prison time for tax evasion. They were on Cohen's radio show. This is ABC News.
2: A collision critically injures a bicyclist. Good morning. I'm Jeff Modes. Have a mostly clear sky. We're at 66 degrees at KFOR FM 101.5, 1240 AM at 6:31. A crash between a car and a bicycle in the near south area of Lincoln late Wednesday evening remains under investigation. According to an accident report from Lincoln Police and sent to KFOR News, the crash happened between a westbound car and a southbound bicycle at 20th and A Street, which is marked with stop signs and a crosswalk signal. The investigation shows the car was westbound on A Street approaching 20th with a green light that signal when the bike pulled out in front of the 26-year-old driver and she was unable to avoid a collision and hit the bike. The report shows the driver thought she was going about 30 to 35 miles per hour at the time, and a witness said the bike, occupied by a 55-year-old man, was traveling at a high rate of speed, heading south on 20th, with no lights on and did not stop at the stop sign before turning westbound onto A Street and collided with the vehicle. LPD confirms the man handling the bike was in critical condition in a Lincoln hospital because of serious brain bleed and did undergo surgery. A Lincoln man facing first-degree murder charges will undergo a competency evaluation to find out if he's mentally fit to stand trial. Court records this week show that a judge ordered 24-year-old Sterling James of Lincoln to be committed to the Lincoln Regional Center for evaluation. James is accused in the January deaths of 26-year-old Hannah Neville and 27-year-old Roberto Tanner, both of Strasburg, and their unborn child. That competency review for James is set for October 16th. KFOR News time is 6:33. While the investigation continues into fraudulent signatures on petitions to make changes to Lincoln City elections and other statewide initiatives, the group Good Government Lincoln turned in a second round of petitions this week. More than 9,000 signatures were turned in Wednesday for each of those three proposed city charter amendments that are aiming to change the dates of city elections, let certain residents outside city limits vote in municipal elections, and place term limits for Lincoln City Council members. Those three charter amendments were introduced by former Lincoln State Senator Tony Fulton. The goal is to get those initiatives on the November 3rd ballot. The City of Lincoln is launching a $50,000 fund to help young community members address climate and sustainability challenges. Mayor Lurian Giller-Baird said that Lincoln was one of 300 cities selected to participate in the Youth Climate Action Fund program supported by Bloomberg Philanthropies.
3: These sustainability projects will create clear public value at no cost to Lincoln taxpayers. And through this initiative, the city is investing in our future by investing in the young people who are driving action today.
2: The city will accept applications August 26th through October 7th. You can read more up at KFORnow.com. Lincoln's first forecast is coming up. KFOR News time is 6:34.
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5: Need a The Lincoln Municipal Band continues their summer concert series this Sunday with Band Together for Teachers, Shaping Minds, Sharing Music. A tribute to our teachers with an opportunity for audience members to recognize their favorite teachers in the program. It will be conducted by Terry Rush with guest soloist Carson McTeer on tuba. Come early and enjoy a picnic. The concerts are held at the John Shieldneck Memorial Band Shell in Antelope Park, start at 7 and are free. The Lincoln Municipal Band Summer Concert Series with KFOR.
2: Lincoln's first forecast includes a mostly sunny day today. There's that slight chance of afternoon thunderstorms and a high of 86. Tonight, partly cloudy, slight chance of thunderstorms, overnight low of 66. And then a slight chance of thunderstorms to start the day tomorrow, the high around 82. And then Sunday, a slight chance of showers and a high of 80. This morning, 66 degrees at KFOR. Nebraska football offensive lineman and former Lincoln Southeast standout Gunnar Gatula this week talked about how the offense has been adjusting under first-year offensive coordinator Jeep Wade within the first few weeks of fall camp.
6: Yeah, he's been a great asset. I mean, he teaches a lot of great things about the game of football, whether that's technique-wise or situationally knowing what you're going to get in different situations or pass downs, run downs, things like that. So he's just a great teacher and mentor. Yeah, I mean, I've been mainly playing right tackle, but then again, I know things will happen in football. So, I mean, I'm ready to play whatever position is needed. And, you know, just getting quick reps here and there can really help you and prepare for stuff like that.
2: The Huskers are back in practice today, just 3 weeks out from the season opener, September 5th against Ohio. There are just a handful of high school football teams in action tonight for week zero. Over at Seacrest Field, there's a game tonight at 7 with the two newest members of Class A and newer Lincoln schools meeting up between Northwest and Standing Bear. By the way, KFOR's coverage of high school football begins next Thursday night at 7 with Lincoln East taking on Lincoln Northeast over at Seacrest. Carpetland Rugs Post 500, consisting of players from Lincoln East High School, are back home, and they return to class on Thursday, just 2 days after winning the national baseball title at the American Legion World Series in Shelby, North Carolina. Carpetland head coach Michael Lonick told the Morning Hookup Show on KFOR Thursday, "It's hard to determine in terms of pure talent if this year's squad stands out more than the program has seen in recent years.
7: I don't know if we'll ever have a team that had as much just raw power and hitting ability as the 24 group. You know, I think Garrett Springer and AJ Vasca both hit close to 10 homers in the spring and 10 homers in the summer. You know, those guys are still playing and still hitting homers at a high level in college. The 25 team and this team are different. You know, this team was really built on its pitching staff and its speed."
2: Lonick, who's also the head baseball coach at East, says this year's pitching staff helped the team's confidence. Lincoln Salt Dogs dropped the series finale at Kansas City, falling to the Monarchs on Thursday night. Here's Rich Ray.
8: The Lincoln Salt Dogs dropped their fourth straight game as the Kansas City Monarchs recorded an 8-4 victory Thursday night at Legends Field behind home runs from Grant Richardson and Lucan Baker. The Monarchs swept the three-game series. Foster Pace took the loss for Lincoln. He's now 4-4. Tanner Otremba hit a three-run home run, and Griffin Everett hit a solo home run for Lincoln in the loss. The Salt Dogs return home to host the Fargo-Moorhead Redhawks this weekend, beginning Friday night at Haymarket Park at 7:05. Again, the final on Thursday night was Kansas City 8 and Lincoln 4. I'm Rich Ray for KFOR Sports.
2: 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I'm Jeff Moats, KFOR Sports.
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10: This is a Bloomberg Money Minute. Samsung is set to regain the top spot in the smartphone market this year. A global memory chip crunch is sending smartphone shipments into a tailspin, with Counterpoint Research expecting the market to shrink more than 14% this year. Samsung is bucking the trend because it makes many of its own parts. Stocks are on the rise this Friday, with crypto-linked shares among the biggest gainers. Bitcoin is heading for its best week in more than 3 years. The original cryptocurrency is trading around $78,000. And more regular folks are turning their social media feeds and group chats into little side hustles, using affiliate links to earn commissions when friends buy what they recommend. 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
4: 20 minutes in front of 7 at KFOR. Schmidt, Carol, and Jeff, Lincoln's Morning News. Hope you're well on a Friday. We'll look at mid-80s today. Maybe a chance of some severe weather could pop up. The ultimate cocktail combo. A pause on a vote when it comes to a data center down south of Lincoln. And a terror plot thwarted in the New York State Capitol.
18: In her own words, as alleged in the criminal complaint, she said, quote, "I want to destroy as much of the building as possible and kill the senators while they are meeting. I want them to lose a lot of important documents as well."
4: Carol, an arrest in New York's state capitol, 35-year-old woman accused.
19: Jessica Bowie, who had pledged allegiance to ISIS, arrested by FBI agents Wednesday after buying what she thought was an explosive device and stating her desire to carry out that attack at the New York State Capitol. She has been charged with one count of attempting to provide material support or resources to a designated foreign terrorist organization, ISIS. She swore her allegiance to ISIS through multiple audio recordings and conducted surveillance at the Capitol at least five times, taking dozens of photos.
4: I'm a little bit surprised that with all these charges, the most you can get is 20 years. I know you're innocent till proven guilty. There's a lot of guilt here. There's very little window per legal experts of an entrapment defense where you're kind of egging on this woman to commit an act of terrorism. But plans were discussed with FBI informants. She purchased bomb-making materials as early back as August 5th. And then the informants gave her, thankfully, those inactive explosive devices. So you pray that no one's asleep at the wheel when it comes to terror, counterterrorism. People were doing their job here. But if you try and move forward with something like this, I just 20 years doesn't seem long enough. More from the first U.S. assistant attorney, John Saccone.
18: The allegations in this complaint are deeply disturbing. That someone would harbor such hatred toward our way of life and seek to target the New York State Capitol and New York State senators.
4: Carol, there's insinuation, too, that she was radicalized online and then it turned into a would-be act.
19: It was. We might note here that the state senators had adjourned for recess in June, so they were not present there. But, yeah, she had been spreading messages of hate, of violence against the American people. Her intent didn't know about the recess because her intent was to kill the senators while they were meeting. And so that might be why we're seeing that possibility of 20 years instead of a life sentence or something like that, because the act actually did not take place.
4: It wasn't a threat because there was nobody there, right?
19: Right.
4: Carol, plenty of people at this meeting Wednesday when it comes to the Monolith Data Center and the good folks of Hallam.
19: Yeah, it appears to have hit a bump in the road here. The Planning Commission Wednesday approved a motion to delay that vote for recommendations on Monolith's proposed data center to be built by Crusco, a Colorado-based company that specializes in those facilities for artificial intelligence. It would help generate revenue for Monolith's proposed Carbon Black expansion. There was only one resident, a Monolith employee, who spoke in favor of the data center. But this proposed data center at the Olive Creek facility would require 770,000 gallons of water per year, the equivalent of about seven homes, according to Anna Wishart, Monolith's chief development officer and a former state senator. That would include a one-time injection of 500,000 gallons, and that number is expected to be less after the first year once that water is already in their cooling system.
4: So if we're doing the quick math, are we talking the total water consumption of about 12 homes? Is that the annual operating type water usage for these data centers? But the megawatts of energy used, the job creation, 12 to 15 jobs once it's completed. So those are all things.

0: you weigh in. There's the property value part, there's the pollution part, and you've just got a large outcry, not in my neighborhood, not in my town, with a lot of these smaller communities.
1: Yeah, I mean, kudos to the people of Hallam for at least doing their research on this and trying to get as much information as they can about, you know, electricity usage, water usage. They also commissioned a sound study before an official vote. And so, and that's something that Wishart said should be done before their August 27th open house. Hallam's sound ordinance limits noise to 55 decibels. So is it going to go above that or not? So, you know, they're doing their due diligence as far as how this is going to affect that area and their community before they just give it a yes saying, oh, yeah, it'll bring
0: we'll
1: jobs.
0: Take
1: you know,
0: the check.
1: They're looking at everything. Yeah.
0: Motzi's with us in the KFOR newsroom.
2: Coming up in news here at 7:03, the latest on a crash involving a bicyclist and a car on Wednesday night in the Near South neighborhood, resulting in the bicyclist being taken to a Lincoln hospital, undergoing surgery for a brain bleed. That story for you, other news, and a lot in sports as well, coming up and heading your way at 7:03 on KFOR.
0: Motzi, thanks. We've got the Pop-Tart world colliding with cocktails, Carol, and sometimes things team up and it's not a great idea, but Pop-Tarts and booze, talk to me.
1: Well, apparently Pop-Tarts teaming up for a limited edition cocktail. It's inspired by frosted s'mores and frosted brown sugar cinnamon, and it would be a ready-to-drink beverage created with the nostalgic 90s kids in mind, and like about a 15% alcohol by volume.
0: Okay. A couple weekends ago, went with the lovely wife and some friends to, it was a little speakeasy joint, kind of the old throwback 20s feel, and she ordered a kind of a coffee-flavored espresso martini, and I don't know alcohol percentage. Let's just say she needed help finishing it. So sometimes those flavored drinks pack a wallop. Sometimes they're foo-foo, and it's like you're drinking high C. You know, it doesn't hurt when you sip it, which can be dangerous. But, no, I mean, a lot of us grew up with Pop-Tarts, and I was kind of the old strawberry frosted guy. Carson loves the s'mores. But how about you? You're more of a... Would you try something like this?
1: I'd try it. You know me, I'll try about anything. I'm the end of the aisle sucker.
0: Look, green bottles.
1: I think I had a Pop-Tart a week ago. I occasionally will have a Pop-Tart. I don't very often, and I usually only eat the one in the package because it's like 420 calories.
0: Look at you and the old willpower.
1: But, I mean, I like Pop-Tarts. I like the frosted, like the blueberry ones or the raspberry ones. Those are kind of my favorites. But I'd give it a try. It sounds awful sweet. Mm. And sometimes you have to be careful with sweet drinks, not only for the calories, but for the fact that they cover up the alcohol content. And, you know, you have a Pop-Tart drink, and pretty soon you're, you know, laying on the floor.
0: So, right, you know. And the old floor's spinning. $3.99's the price of this. We'll see if they... get a little momentum. Let's talk weather and tell you that today going to be pretty pleasant, about 87. We'll have a 20% chance of some showers could move through the area, as Brandon Rector was telling us evening. You know, there's not a specific time, but even into the overnight. Again, 88 today. Chance of some showers before 8 a.m. tomorrow morning. Sunny at a high of 85, and then we'll be right around 79, 80 degrees for Sunday, 20% chance of showers. 66 degrees and partly cloudy at KFOR.
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5: Can change quickly. Heavy rains with flash flooding.
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0: It's almost 7, back to school cash. Carol, KFOR makes it happen.
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0: Goes a long ways. Ease the pain a little bit. 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
9: From ABC News, I'm Sherry Preston. The latest part of the country dealing with weather chaos, the Northeast, as a series of storms swept through the region, bringing damaging winds and heavy rain along the I-95 corridor. One person suffered minor injuries. ABC's Morgan Norwood.
15: Powerful, fast-moving storms slamming the Northeast. From D.C. to Philly to New York. On Long Island, a waterspout coming ashore.
19: It's a tornado.
15: Hitting two beach clubs. damaging or destroying dozens of cabanas. Massive planks of wood piercing structures and littering the beach. Firefighters digging through the torn apart structures, making sure no one was trapped.
9: The National Weather Service working to verify several tornadoes that sprung up overnight. An arrest in New York, a 35

0: 5-year-old woman now in custody, accused of plotting with ISIS to blow up the Capitol building in Albany.
1: Authorities charging Jessica Bowie with providing material support to ISIS and claiming that she asked a confidential informant how to make a bomb that she planned to detonate while state lawmakers were in session. The FBI sent confidential informants posing as Islamic radicals to communicate with Bowie, who was 35 after she allegedly posted concerning comments online and allegedly swore her allegiance to the leader of ISIS.
0: ABC Chief Law and Justice Correspondent Pierre Thomas. In Philadelphia, police have a suspect in the case of a man chasing after women near City Hall while wearing a scary clown mask. However, that person is not in custody. After a record 9 months at sea, the USS Abraham Lincoln now headed home.
2: They were only supposed to be out on that aircraft carrier for about 6 to 7 months, but that mission was extended the longer this war with Iran has continued to drag on. And of course, all of it comes amid new reporting about the worsening conditions on board that aircraft carrier.
0: ABC's Rachel Scott. President Trump travels to South Carolina today to stump for Lindsey Graham's sister as she tries to win the GOP primary for her brother's Senate seat. 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
4: The latest in a car bicycle crash in the near south neighborhood from earlier this week. Good morning, I'm Jeff Moe. It's a mostly clear sky. We're at 67 degrees at KFOR, FM 101.5, 1240 AM. It's 7:03. A 55-year-old man is in a Lincoln hospital recovering from surgery after suffering from serious brain bleed following a crash late Wednesday evening at 20th and A Street. An accident report from Lincoln Police indicates that a westbound car driven by a 26-year-old Lincoln woman was approaching 20th Street with the intersection marked by a stop sign for north and southbound traffic and a crosswalk signal that was green for east and westbound traffic. About that time, a witness reported that a bike ridden by the 55-year-old man was traveling at a high rate of speed southbound on 20th Street with no lights on it and did not stop at the stop sign before turning onto westbound A Street and collided with a car. The accident report also says the woman thought she was going 30 to 35 miles per hour at the time. That investigation is ongoing. The man accused of killing 26-year-old Hannah Neville, 27-year-old Roberto Tanner, both of Strongsburg, and their unborn child in January will have a competency hearing at the Lincoln Regional Center. Court records this week say that a Lancaster County judge ordered 24-year-old Sterling James of Lincoln to have the evaluation. James faces first-degree murder charges, and the competency review for him is set for October 16th. KFOR News Time is 7:04. Good Government Lincoln collected a second round of signatures for 3 petitions that they turned in on Wednesday in hopes of changing Lincoln's city elections. They turned in more than 9,000 signatures for each of the 3 proposed city charter amendments that have been introduced by former Lincoln State Senator Tony Fulton. The petition aims to change the dates of city elections, let certain residents outside city limits vote in municipal elections, and place term limits on Lincoln City Council members. If majority of those signatures have been approved, they'll appear on the November 3rd election ballot. The second round of signatures comes after the first round had a lot of fraudulent signatures, which are being investigated by the Lancaster County Sheriff's Office and have resulted in 6 arrests. The City of Lincoln will offer grants up to $5,000 for young community members to lead projects that address climate and sustainability challenges. Lincoln is one of 300 cities selected to participate in the Youth Climate Action Fund program supported by Bloomberg Philanthropies. City Sustainability Director Kim Morrow.
5: Lincolnites between the ages of 15 and 24 can apply for a microgrant of $1,000 to $5,000 to design and lead their own climate or sustainability project,
4: which should address one of the 4 following priority items. That includes climate resilience, local food, waste reduction, and transportation. A total of $50,000 is available for grants in Lincoln. 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Lincoln's first forecast is coming up. KFOR News Time is 7:06.
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4: Lincoln's first forecast includes a sunny sky today with a slight chance of showers and thunderstorms and a high of 86. Tonight, partly cloudy, a slight chance of thunderstorms late. Overnight low of 66. And then tomorrow, sunny and a high of 82. And then a chance of rain possible on Sunday with a high of 80. This morning, 67 degrees at KFOR. Midway through fall camp and questions around how the offense is coming together for the Nebraska football team, especially with some transfers that are new to the program. Husker offensive lineman and former Lincoln Southeast standout Gunnar Gatula talked about how that's all meshing with the experience back on offense.
11: Yeah, experience is, you know, really important, and it's really important to also make sure a unit can kind of mesh, and, you know, in a whole unit has seen a lot of different things from different conferences or different teams. Just in general, I think it helps kind of, you know, we can pick each other's brains by what we see on film or just when we're out on the field, so we can really mesh together and kind of use that to our advantage.
4: The Huskers are back in practice today. They're just 3 weeks out from the season opener September 5th against Ohio. The high school football season gets underway for some teams tonight, including over at Seacrest Field beginning at 7 o'clock. The two newest members of Class A and the Heartland Athletic Conference and Lincoln's newest schools will meet as Lincoln Northwest will play Lincoln Standing Bear. Coverage on KFOR for high school football in 2026 begins next Thursday night at 7 with Lincoln East hosting Lincoln Northeast. Back in Lincoln after a whirlwind trip to Shelby, North Carolina, and coaching his Carpetland Rugs post 500 baseball team to a national championship at the American Legion World Series, Michael Lonick told the Morning Hookup show on KFOR Thursday he's definitely proud of what they have accomplished.
12: I'm really happy for our players, and I'm really happy that, you know, in 20 or 30 or 40 years from now, like, their team will get to be talked about the way that it should, because that doesn't happen for all teams. And I'm really happy for them. But, I mean, for me personally, you know, the journey is kind of the joy for me.
4: Lonick is also the head baseball coach at Lincoln East. He says this year's pitching staff for both East and Carpetland helped the team's confidence. Four straight losses for the Lincoln Salt Dogs after being swept in their midweek series at Kansas City on Thursday night, with the Monarchs bouncing back to get an 8-4 victory at Legends Field. Lincoln, though, had the hot bats early as Tanner Otremba belted the three-run homer in the top of the first inning.
13: He swings at this one. He smacks this one down the right field line. This is deep. This is back to the foul pole, and it's gone! Just inside the foul pole for a home run. Second consecutive night that Tanner Otremba hits a three-run homer. He goes opposite field and sneaks it inside the right field foul pole, and Lincoln fetches the lead. It's 3-0 here in the top of the first inning. Tanner Otremba with his 10th home run of the season.
4: Rich Ray on KFOR. Then KC rallied for four runs in the bottom of the first and never really looked back. Former Husker and Lincoln Southwest graduate Griffin Everett, though, picked up a solo home run in the top of the seventh for Lincoln.
13: Everett swings, and he tattoos one to deep left field. This is going to be long gone. Griffin Everett has hit a solo home run.
4: The Salt Dogs now host Fargo-Moorhead in a crucial three-game weekend series at Haymarket Park. Coverage of Game 1 tonight here on KFOR begins at 6:35 with a 7:05 first pitch. I'm Jeff Motes, KFOR Sports.
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8: 10 after 7, happy Friday with KFOR, Lincoln's Morning News. Schmidt, Carol, and Jeff, KFORnow.com to stream. A story about burying the hatchet, Carol, we'll get to. Hobbies that you get judged for And about time, right? The USS Lincoln headed home.

0: addressed, which, of course, brought a very sharp rebuke from the family members of those on the USS Lincoln, shaming Pete Hegseth and President and Cooper for downplaying or acting like it was just nothing to some various serious concerns and conditions on that ship.
1: You've got to pay attention. There's this narrative out there, and the likability factor for some with Pete Hegseth is not great. For the competency question mark is there. There is a real media push, and you know, rightfully so, to put a microscope, Carol, on this deployment. Now, I really trust Don Bacon's take that, listen, it's not the first or the last time, as sad as it is, that you're going to have people on board try and take their own life. That's just, it's happened, he said. It's not an excuse for the extended duty. I mean, you need to serve your country and serve it well and be thanked for it. That being said, there's a reasonable transition that needs to happen from a just, you know, I mean, not only a morale standpoint, but are you going to be able to be at your best if you're exhausted from over service?
0: Well, and I don't even know if it's as much the length as it is the fact that these carriers normally make regular stops at ports, so the guys can kind of refresh and they can replenish their food supplies during those deployments. The Lincoln hasn't stopped at a port since December.
1: It's been a long time.
0: It has been a long time, and that's part of the issue. Yeah, there are ships that are deployed for long periods of time, but are you deployed in a country where you're on the ground and you can actually get supplies, or are you locked out at sea and you're not stopping and, you know, you're running out of hygiene products and you're eating tortillas and rice? And, you know, that seems to be the issue, is that the fact that they never were allowed to port.
1: Let's talk President Trump, Michael Cohen. Carol, some said it would never happen. The old hatchet buried. As Donald Trump appearing on a taped segment with Michael Cohen, they reunite via radio.
0: I don't think the hatchet was buried. I think it was pulled out a ways, and that was it. I mean, I listened to it.
1: Was there stitches?
0: It.
1: Was there any ointment?
0: It sounded Trump sounded as excited to be on the Michael Cohen show as he would be as excited to be on the Jimmy Kimmel show. I mean, he was, you know, I don't know if you've got the sound from him there.
1: I've got a little bit of President Trump right here, but yeah, I mean, the enthusiasm meter is not peaking.
2: They weaponized you like nobody's ever been weaponized, like few have been.
3: Well, maybe just you and I, sir.
1: So that's the little clip. So, you know, part of that, I'm just shocked. I mean, Trump forever. I mean, this goes back to even the ESPN 30 for 30 I watched when Trump was interviewed about the USFL, right? He tried to be an NFL owner. He sued. He won a dollar in court. But the rest of the NFL owners wanted nothing to do with him in their league. They kept him out of their rich boy club, and that ticked him off. So he started his own league. And he's talking about Charlie Steiner loyalty. Remember how you started, Charlie, right? The old ESPN guy. And, I mean, you want to talk about going after one another. Cohen and Trump did. And for him to come on his radio show, I'm shocked.
0: Well, I'm not, because there's nothing Donald Trump loves more than a convert. Elon Musk.
1: Okay.
0: Megyn Kelly. Steve Bannon. J.D. Vance. Marco Rubio. I mean, Trump loves a convert. He loves somebody.
1: Winning somebody
0: who
1: over.
0: Hates him and then comes back to him. And, you know, let's face it, Cohen knows where there are a lot of bodies buried. He made a living for years as the henchman before he flipped on him. And, you know, back in 2018, of course, Cohen lied several times during these hearings. So, you know, how much of Cohen can you believe to begin with? But, you know, let's face it, he said that he was corrupt and said, I all I did for years was cover up his dirty deeds. I didn't listen to

0: my inner conscience and my moral compass. Trump called him a liar and a rat. And, I mean, you know, but I'm sorry, I just did not detect a lot of forgiveness in that. I guess by
1: agreeing to go on, there's forgiveness.
0: I think it was, okay, you know, here's a guy that hated me. Now he's saying, now he's acting
1: now
0: like
1: he, now
0: likes
1: he needs me,
0: me
1: as a guest because the world's going to tune in.
0: And, I mean, there's been rumors forever that Cohen was trying to get back into Trump world because, well, who else wants him now?
1: That's fair. I mean, well put, but as much as they went back and forth on one another to do the guy a favor and do his show, blows me away.
0: Doesn't surprise me in the least bit.
1: Let's go to Motsi. He's in the KFOR newsroom.
2: And we'll have the latest in a crash that happened on Wednesday night that critically injured a bicyclist in the Near South neighborhood. The story on that, other news too, and plenty of sports coming your way as well. All at 7:31 on KFOR.
1: Motsi, thanks. Carol, let's talk hobbies. People secretly judge others for having. Some on Reddit here, this thread, admit to hobbies like crawling through caves, street racing, or collecting expensive sneakers. Junior.
0: That you never wear.
1: Right. They're just on
0: exactly.
1: display.
0: They're just on display.
1: So I think Junior maybe and Uncle Mark went through that phase, and, you know, so they both saw it as an investment. They were able to flip some expensive shoes from time to time. I don't know the profit or loss. I haven't asked them, but that was a thing. Baseball cards is kind of a common thing. I don't know how judgmental. I mean, that's pretty common. I don't know at what age you stop. Some don't. I mean, you go with, as you have kids, you start collecting cards together, but there's a whole rundown here of hobbies. You know, the wine or whiskey connoisseur. I'm not in that world, but I know some friends that are in that kind of realm where they go after specialty bottles of wine or whiskey.
0: Yeah, I mean, that's true. You know, people who are obsessive about a sport, so they collect everything that has to do with that team, sport. People who breed animals, you know, that's, but to me, that's kind of a side job. That actually is something that could be actually profitable for you. People who collect cars,
1: you know, the car collectors,
0: those
1: are cool.
0: Or motorcycles, there's motor gun collectors. I mean, there's just stamps, you know, coins. You know, there are a lot of people out there that, you know, have hobbies like that.
1: Because would you consider yourself like an Elvis collector?
0: No.
1: No. Okay.
0: I mean, I have Elvis memorabilia, but I'm not, I probably
1: haven't
0: gotten
1: anything
0: in 15 years.
1: A sideburn, right?
0: No. You know, I have a few things that I really like, and, you know, that's about, I don't think I collect anything. I mean, I used to do. I mean, when Bob was alive, we did a lot of antiquing and things like that. But I don't have any more room in my house for furniture, according to some person that I share a home with. That
1: Grandma Schmidt collected precious moments. That was a Christmas gift every year, man.
0: Or the
1: Cabbage Patch doll collector from way back in the day. I don't really kind of look down my nose at too many folks that are collectors, unless it's just super weird.
0: Last time I went up to my mom's, I brought back an antique high chair from my grandmother.
1: Okay.
0: And I had gone up there with Carl, my brother-in-law, Kathy, my sister. So we get to the house, and Carl's taking it out of the car, and all of a sudden I hear Mary yell, "Carl, put that on the curb with a for sale sign on it."
1: Oh.
0: Don't bring it in the house.
1: It's not a specific brand, but I rant and rave about Erin and her, you know, like she came home the other day with Saturday. She was super pleased with herself. Some stupid magic hat for Halloween.
0: Oh, good for her.
1: She said, "Look what I got." It's like, is it breakable?

0: It's ready for display. I will send you a picture come October. Weather-wise, 20% chance of a shower, mid-80s today, what we're looking at. 20% chance of showers overnight, 66, and then very pleasant tomorrow, 82. Sunshine could have showers move into the area and be through the area by around 8 tomorrow morning, 20% chance. Sunday, 20% chance of some showers, high of 80, mid-80s for Monday as we get going, 67 at KFOR.
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0: Birthday's anniversary, something good shortly. 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
15: Yeah, I mean, this morning at 10 o'clock, you know, they took a little time off over the summer, but they're back from their break right now, so just head on down to the Old Pavilion in Antelope Park. At 10 o'clock, it's 10 till noon. Plenty of parking down there. And, of course, they always have guests down there. You've got the Melody Wranglers, who are going to be their musical entertainment. And they have their Quilts of Valor that they present, beautiful quilts that are made that they present to veterans. And the Healing Hearts Dogs are there, too, for veterans. So bring the whole family, coffee and donuts.
0: Well, the Hero truck driver, Interstate 70, maybe you've been on there. There was a van traveling the wrong way, Carol, and in steps the Hero truck driver. As witnesses say, this truck driver appeared out of nowhere. The van driver was experiencing a medical problem. The trucker pulled over, ran alongside this moving van, able to open the door, jump in the vehicle, brought the vehicle going the wrong way on I-70 to a stop about 3 miles into oncoming traffic, by the way. Witnesses shared the video. It's online for you to check out. The superhero truck driver in Illinois gets a tip of the cap from me today. Something good.
15: Tell me something. We go to Dayton, Ohio. A 10-year-old girl, Samantha, recently left without her bike. Somebody stole it. The bike meant a lot to her because it was a gift from her dad, who bought it last Christmas after he learned that he had had cancer, that he was having cancer treatments that were coming. Sergeant Zach Banks posted it on Facebook, asked for help, and friends and family, even some other police departments, a local bike shop, they all stepped in to replace the bike. The best part of the story is that same night they found her bike and arrested the person who took it.
0: That is good. Get that bike on back. I love it. Carol, birthdays or anniversaries?
15: Jessica Jandura is celebrating a birthday today, and Linda Weilig is also lighting up the candles today.
0: Happy birthday wish to Ashton Bailey. Ashton, happy birthday to you, bud. Sean Callahan blowing out the candles. Shane Schillenberg is celebrating a birthday, and some birthday wishes for Sunday. Scott Clements. Scott, happy birthday on Sunday. And then Nate Klaus also blowing out the candles. 7:30 at KFOR Lincoln, KFORnow.com, where to get birthday and anniversary wishes in. Here's ABC.
16: ABC News, I'm Sherry Preston. After 9 long months at sea, the USS Abraham Lincoln is now heading home. The deployment was only supposed to be between 6 and 7 months, but that mission was extended as the war with Iran went on. Severe weather in the Northeast with reports of waterspouts and possible tornadoes on Long Island, New York. Another law enforcement officer fired after checking up on someone using an automated license plate reader.
17: This is Jim Ryan. That misuse of flock camera data might have gone unnoticed, except that a watchdog group opposed to the technology picked it up. After firing Deputy Rome, Jefferson Parish Sheriff Joe Lapinto has gone to Flock to ask,
18: what can we put into their program to make it better for us to be able to see this in the future?
17: He acknowledges that incidents like this one shake public confidence in the technology.
16: A 35-year-old woman under arrest plotting to attack the New York State Capitol building in Albany. FBI agents say she had pledged allegiance

0: to ISIS. This is ABC News.
1: An accident in Lincoln's Near South neighborhood critically injures one person. Good morning. I'm Jeff Motes. I have a few clouds hanging around this morning. 67 degrees at KFOR FM 101.5, 1240 AM at 731. Lincoln police are investigating a collision between a car and a bicycle that happened shortly after 9:30 Wednesday night at 20th and A Street that sent the bicyclist to the hospital. According to an accident report provided by LPD, the vehicle was westbound on A Street approaching 20th Street with a green light at the crosswalk signal when the bike pulled out in front of the 26-year-old driver and she was unable to avoid the collision and hit the bike. The report shows the driver thought that she was going 30 to 35 miles per hour at the time. One witness said the bike occupied by a 55-year-old man was traveling at a high rate of speed heading south on 20th Street with no lights on and didn't stop at the stop sign before turning westbound onto A Street and collided with the vehicle. LPD confirms the man hit on the bike was in critical condition at a Lincoln hospital because of serious brain bleed, and he did have surgery. The man accused in the killings of a Stromsburg couple and their unborn baby will undergo a competency evaluation to find out if he is mentally fit to stand trial. Court records filed earlier this week show that a judge ordered 24-year-old Sterling James of Lincoln to be committed to the Lincoln Regional Center for evaluation. Attorneys for James filed a motion in early August asking for that evaluation. A competency review hearing is set for October 16th. KFOR News Time 7:33. As the investigation is ongoing into fraudulent signatures on petitions to make changes to Lincoln City elections and other statewide initiatives, the group Good Government Lincoln turned in a second round of petitions on Wednesday. They turned in more than 9,000 signatures for each of the three proposed city charter amendments that have been introduced by former Lincoln State Senator Tony Fulton. The petitions aim to change the dates of the city elections, let certain residents outside the city limits vote in municipal elections, and place term limits on Lincoln City Council members. If there are enough valid and legitimate signatures, those initiatives will appear on the November 3rd election ballot. Grants up to $5,000 are being offered to young community members in Lincoln to lead projects addressing climate and sustainability challenges. The Youth Climate Action Fund program that's supported through the Bloomberg Philanthropies have 300 cities, including Lincoln, to participate. According to City Sustainability Director Kim Morrow, the grant program allows the City of Lincoln to more directly engage young community members regarding climate and sustainability issues.
2: The Youth Climate Action Fund gives us a clear path to engage young people, to meet them where they are, to invest in their ideas, and to harness their energy and ingenuity into the work of building a more sustainable Lincoln.
1: 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Lincoln's first forecast is coming up. KFOR News Time 7:34.
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7: Over 30 years.
1: Lincoln's first forecast, it will be mostly sunny today. Still a slight chance of thunderstorms and a high of 86. Tonight, partly cloudy, slight chance of thunderstorms. Overnight, low of 66. Lingering chance of morning showers and thunderstorms tomorrow, about a 20% chance. Otherwise, mostly sunny and a high of 82. And a slight chance of rain Sunday, otherwise partly sunny and a high of 80. This morning, a few clouds around, 67 degrees at KFOR. Nebraska football offensive lineman and former Lincoln Southeast standout Gunnar Gatula this week talked about how the offense has been adjusting under first-year offensive line coach Jeep Wade within the first few weeks of fall camp.
8: Yeah, he's been a great asset. I mean, he teaches a lot of great things about the game of football, whether that's technique-wise or situationally knowing what you're going to get in different situations or pass downs, run downs, things like that. So he's just a great teacher and mentor. Yeah, I mean, I've been mainly playing right tackle, but then again, I know things will happen in football. So, I mean, I'm ready to play whatever position is needed. And, you know, just getting quick reps here and there can really help being prepared for stuff like that.
1: The Huskers are back at practice today, just 3 weeks out from the season opener, September 5th against Ohio. There are just a handful of high school football teams in action tonight for week zero. Over at Seacrest Field, there's a game tonight at 7 with the two newest members of Class A and newer Lincoln schools meeting up. between Northwest and Standing Bear. By the way, KFOR's coverage of high school football begins next Thursday night at 7 with Lincoln East taking on Lincoln Northeast over at Seacrest. Carpetland Rugs Post 500, consisting of players from Lincoln East High School, are back home, and they return to class on Thursday, just 2 days after winning the national baseball title at the American Legion World Series in Shelby, North Carolina. Carpetland head coach Michael Lonick told the Morning Hookup Show on KFOR Thursday, "It's hard to determine in terms of pure talent if this year's squad stands out more than the program has seen in recent years.
3: I don't know if we'll ever have a team that had as much just raw power and hitting ability as the 24 group. You know, I think Garrett Springer and AJ Vasca both hit close to 10 homers in the spring and 10 homers in the summer. You know, those guys are still playing and still hitting homers at a high level in college. The 25 team and this team are different. You know, this team was really built on its pitching staff and its speed."
1: Lonick, who's also the head baseball coach at East, says this year's pitching staff helped the team's confidence. Lincoln Salt Dogs dropped the series finale at Kansas City, falling to the Monarchs on Thursday night. Here's Rich Ray.
7: The Lincoln Salt Dogs dropped their fourth straight game as the Kansas City Monarchs recorded an 8-4 victory Thursday night at Legends Field behind home runs from Grant Richardson and Lucan Baker. The Monarchs swept the three-game series. Foster Pace took the loss for Lincoln. He's now 4-4. Tanner Otremba hit a three-run home run, and Griffin Everett hit a solo home run for Lincoln in the loss. The Salt Dogs return home to host the Fargo-Moorhead Redhawks this weekend, beginning Friday night at Haymarket Park at 7:05. Again, the final on Thursday night was Kansas City 8 and Lincoln 4. I'm Rich Ray for KFOR Sports.
1: 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I'm Jeff Motes, KFOR Sports.
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9: We'll also talk NFL preseason games resuming this weekend. 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
6: 21 minutes in front of 8. Hope your Friday is well with KFOR, Lincoln's Morning News. 67 sunshine. Will hit 85 today. Chance of some showers later on tonight. 20% chance of some showers. Some of those could be severe. We'll check in with Aaron Lenz, Lincoln Children's Zoo. Some brews at the zoo to talk about. And breakfast and longevity. Is there a correlation? Carol, I'm fascinated here. Your neck of the woods up, you know, KFOR North, a.k.a. Kara's, your home studio. And, you know, Carol, the Omaha mayor, the police chief, and Omaha Public Schools all huddling up yesterday when it comes to these electric shock gloves. Reached out to a few folks and haven't heard back about Lincoln's situation with LPS and if these are a thing in Lincoln, but it's been kind of a big story this week.
15: Well, it came to light after it was announced that ICE officers would be using these gloves. It's generated low output voltage emitter, and honestly up here it goes back to 2023 when the Omaha Police Department notified the school, Omaha School District, that there was a potential use of these shock gloves by their school resource officers, and you know, once this came out about ICE using them and the general knowledge now that Omaha has had those, a lot of members of the school board and

0: and the community were a little bit outraged at the fact that that the schools would use these. The Omaha City Council had approved the purchase of 40 for $66,000 in June of 2025, and then they were issued. And so you've got, you know, security supervisors in a number of the school districts up here that had recently purchased the gloves, and now community members are asking that they be removed, and they will be removed at OPS. But so there's been a lot of discussion about, are these necessary? How dangerous are they? Are they a better alternative than using pepper spray? You know, their contention is, and these are an extreme, first of all, these are extreme cases.
1: Right.
0: These are if there's a fight where somebody just pummeling someone else and they can't stop it, or the individual attacks the resource officer also,
1: mm-hmm.
0: or other people standing around. So this is an extreme situation case. This isn't, you know, Bobby's chewing gum, let's tase him. You know, I mean, this is, you know, this is a case where
1: you have a student that's a danger to another
0: right.
1: student, a danger to the resource officer, a danger to the school in general. Do you have these as a measure of force to use to subdue the suspect? You know, and it's been a while since I've been in the school hallways as, you know, a para, but there were some instances where, you know, police had to be called to our school building, and the de-escalation used by the resource officers and the staff, you know, were exhausted. I mean, we're absolutely exhausted. There's nothing more that staff or the police could have done. And there was a couple of moments where a student was, you know, a real threat to the building from a damage standpoint and other students, and a couple of officers had to go in and subdue, and they were not overly forceful. They did their job extremely well to get this student under control, but it's just a tough situation. You hate it for the kid having the episode, whatever it is, and then the dangerous situation around. And that is the question. I mean, what's the right answer? Hopefully you just have class and no one gets upset and there's no violence. That's not always reality. So do you have pepper spray that you go to that could affect others? Do you use these shock gloves? You have your normal use of force where you physically, you know, subdue a suspect. But sometimes it's hard, especially when you got a situation where maybe there's multiple fights going on.
0: Yeah, you know, and I don't know that those situations happen very often, but yeah, again, these are, and I'm not defending this, but these are extreme situations where, as you said, with the pepper spray, that affects any students that are around, where they feel like the gloves was just one individual is, you know, de-escalated. So it's been a big debate, but yeah, OPS says, yeah, we're not going to use these, and several other school districts up here have said the same thing, that we're not going to use these any longer, because, you know, parents are just we're kind of shocked, I think, with the idea that they were being used in the first place. But, you know, it's schools are different today than they were years ago.
1: For sure. No, and I mean, you have different settings with these shock gloves, and I mean, that's just a lawsuit and a headache waiting to happen if you go and turn to those gloves as your use of force option.
0: And I think it, you know, most people tell you that those types of things, whether they're tasers or stun guns or anything, they affect people differently. I mean, mm-hmm. Someone may have an underlying medical issue where something like that would be extremely dangerous to them.
1: Jeff Motes with us here in the KFOR newsroom.
2: Coming up in news here at 8:03, the latest on a crash involving a bicycle and a car in the Near South neighborhood on Wednesday night that sent the bicyclist to a Lincoln hospital in critical condition. That story plus other stories for you as well, and a lot in sports to get to, all coming up again at 8:03 on KFOR.
1: All right, Motesy, thanks. Todd, let's talk breakfast real quick, Carol. I'm more of a coffee and water breakfast person. If I'm going to have breakfast, I need some some eggs, I need a little bacon, and I need some biscuits and gravy.
0: Well, that sounds like the pathway to a long life.
1: the old country breakfast special.
0: Now, researchers studied over 30,000 adults, and this study goes way back to 1999, and found that the later you eat your first meal of the day, we'll call it breakfast, but the later that you eat your first meal of the day is tied to a higher risk of death. So if you eat between 8 and 10, you have a higher risk of death than those who eat between 7 and 8. And that death risk rises to 19% if you're eating your first meal after 10 o'clock, and it goes almost to 30% if you eat for the first time after noon. So the later in the day that you start your metabolism and get your body functioning, the higher risk of death, which Ed says, and I'm sure this is true, puts a little damper on those people that believe in the fasting thing.
1: Yeah, I'm kind of a fasting guy. Like, I'm pretty, you know, 1 o'clock, 1:30 is when I make it happen. That's when I usually just do, like, lunch and dinner. So I don't do breakfast. If I do breakfast, it's, you know, I told you, we're going to go all in with it.
0: The death trap.
1: Yeah, so I guess I'm in trouble, huh?
0: I eat right away at 4. I eat a banana, or I'll eat some yogurt, or I eat something right away in the morning, and then, you know, by the time we're done, you know, you're in this business, you're ready for lunch at 10 o'clock.
1: Yeah, I try and push it off. I have my coffee and water, and I hope that counts. Either right now, or I can see Aaron getting the party favors out at home. Based on what I'm
0: updating the will.
1: Sorry, dear. Not a whole lot to get there with. Let's talk weather. 20% chance of a shower. 86 today. 66 for the overnight, and a chance of showers in the morning as well for Saturday. 82 the outlook. Sunday, sunshine and 80. We're at 67 at KFOR. 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
1: Working towards 8 at KFOR, Schmidt, Carol, and Jeff. Aaron Lenz with us in studio at KFOR, Lincoln Children's Zoo. And Bruise at the Zoo, going to be awesome weather this weekend. Aaron, thanks for spending time with us.
10: Yeah, thanks for having me.
1: Let's talk about what's happening here. Just two Bruise at the Zoo left, and what a good time this weekend.
10: Yes, our next Bruise at the Zoo is this Saturday, August 22nd, with AMFM. If you don't know what Bruise at the Zoo is, it is our 21 and over event at Lincoln Children's Zoo, where we have live music, we have local craft beer, cider, and seltzer, and we have the entire zoo open for just adults only. So it's a really fun event to come out and not only support your zoo, but have a lot of fun while you're at it.
0: It is. I'll be there for the fall festival one, which is my favorite because, you know, I can't buy enough stuff.
10: It's
0: vendors all over.
10: I would say it's also one of my favorites, but it's my wallet's least favorite.
0: Yes, probably. And the Moore brothers will be there that evening. Let's talk about storm cleanup and how your storm cleanup can actually benefit the zoo.
10: Yes. So we are always accepting browse donations, but we really like to remind the public of this anytime, you know, we see a handful of different storms. So a lot of our animals at the zoo, they love to graze on fresh branches that have fresh leaves on them. It's a, you know, some of them it's a treat, some of them it's their meal. They absolutely love it. Some of those animals might be our giraffes. We have our, you know, our colobus monkeys, our camels, our tree kangaroos. All of those animals love fresh leaves. And so during these types of storms, if you happen to have a bunch of downed tree branches, or maybe you're going through some cleanup where you're getting rid of a tree, the zoo accepts a lot of those as donations. So you could actually go, we recently posted about it because we've had a handful of storms for our list of different trees that branches that we can accept and different ones that we can't accept. But at any time, you can always email the zoo at contact@lincolnzoo.org to ask if we'll accept different branches. And then, yeah, just help the animals with that.
1: My dear friend Phoebe the giraffe is wonderful. And she'd be your best friend.
10: Oh, yes.
1: You bring a branch to Phoebe.
10: Absolutely. The giraffe love fresh browse. The moment a giant bundle of, you know, fresh branches with leaves on them go up, they are pretty much picked clean in the next, like, 30 minutes.
0: Well, I'm already preparing for Halloween. I'm sure you are, too.
10: Yes,
0: because
10: we
0: are. Boo at the Zoo now is not that far away.
10: It is not. Boo at the Zoo tickets actually go on sale a little bit less than a month from now. So if you are love Boo at the Zoo, which is Lincoln's largest trick-or-treat event at Lincoln Children's Zoo, we have tickets going on sale the week of September 15th. So member early access will be September 15th. General admission tickets will go on sale for the rest of the public on the 17th. So we're already talking about Halloween.
1: Halloween around the corner, as is the holiday season with zoo lights.
10: Yes, yeah, crazy. We just got an update. They've put 1,000 strands of lights up already.
1: Wow.
10: Yeah, so our lights team is absolutely moving in gear for our Zoo Lights Powered by LES event that comes up starting in November.
0: Aren't you just tempted to plug them in?
10: They are plugged in as they're putting them up to make sure that they're working.
0: Oh, okay.
10: So it is funny to walk around. You walk around the zoo, and in different areas, there's just lights on the trees on.
1: That's so good.
0: How cool.
10: Yeah, it actually looked really nice the other day when it was, you know, dark and, like, stormy, because then we just had some nice holiday Christmas lights on.
1: Some mood lighting there. I like it. Aaron Lenz with us, Lincoln Children's Zoo. Going to be awesome weather this weekend, not only for Bruise at the Zoo, but for families to come out. And, Aaron, real quick, how can folks inquire about memberships, also get connected with you guys on the social channels?
10: Yes, you can get all of your tickets, registrations, everything at lincolnzoo.org. And then we are on Facebook and Instagram as Lincoln Children's Zoo.
1: Folks, it's just real easy. Lincolnzoo.org, where to go check things out. Get out to Bruise at the Zoo. 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And what's really good, too, is all the choices between the beers, the ciders, and different options.
10: Absolutely, and they change every single Bruise at the Zoo event. So even if you were at our Bruise last week, you're going to have different beer, cider, and seltzer options and different music this week.
1: Love it. Aaron, thank you for popping by.
10: Yeah, thank you.
1: All right, good to spend time with Aaron Lenz. LincolnZoo.org is where you can go, and the nieces and nephews always love hitting the zoo up, and So much happening when we talk Brews at the Zoo. And, of course, Carol, we are so fired up for Boo at the Zoo. And then Zoo Lights, what a one-stop spot for the

0: Great city of Lincoln.
1: Yeah, it's always a great end of the year at the Lincoln Children's Zoo with so many activities going on, so don't miss out.
0: 67 right now. Sunshine will hit 85 degrees. Mozi coming up with KFOR News, ABC News around the corner.
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10: From ABC News, I'm Sherry Preston. It'll take about 5 weeks to get here, but the 5,000 sailors and Marines on board the most talked about ship in the Middle East will be back in the States soon. Here's ABC's Rachel Scott.
11: After a 9-month-long deployment, they are finally making their way back home. They were only supposed to be out on that aircraft carrier for about 6 to 7 months, but that mission was extended the longer this war with Iran has continued to drag on. And of course, all of it comes amid new reporting about the worsening conditions on board that aircraft carrier, with the Military Times reporting they spoke to families of service members who said at least two people on board tried to jump overboard.
10: Talking about the USS Abraham Lincoln, President Trump continuing to threaten severe consequences for any country that tries to help Iran evade sanctions and help them economically. 35-year-old Jessica Bowie under arrest, accused of plotting with ISIS to attack the New York State Capitol building in Albany. ABC's Pierre Thomas says she was picked up in an FBI sting.
12: A federal complaint states that Bowie planned to escape to Syria, with the FBI claiming she discussed returning to the U.S. to attack again, allegedly saying to the informants, ideally it would be the White House with the president. On August 19th, she allegedly purchased a gun, ammunition, and was instructed how to load it by the FBI informants. Bowie was taken into custody on Wednesday.

0: allegedly armed with that gun and a bomb that she did not know was fake.
1: Confirmed now, a tornado did touch down on New York's Long Island on Thursday. Nassau County Commissioner Bruce Blakeman.
2: Yesterday at approximately 7:11 p.m., we had a tornado touchdown here in Atlantic Beach at the Sun and Surf Beach Club. There was extensive damage.
1: Fortunately, though, he says there were no major injuries. In Philadelphia, they have identified the man who's been going around town scaring people while wearing a creepy mask. However, he is still not in custody. You're listening to ABC News.
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8: A collision critically injures a bicyclist. Good morning, I'm Jeff Motes. We have 68 degrees at KFOR FM 101.5, 1240 AM. It's 8:03. A crash between a car and a bicycle in the near south area of Lincoln late Wednesday evening remains under investigation. According to an accident report from Lincoln Police and sent to KFOR News, the crash happened between a westbound car and a southbound bicycle at 20th and A Street, which is marked with stop signs and a crosswalk signal. The investigation shows the car was westbound on A Street approaching 20th with a green light that signal when the bike pulled out in front of the 26-year-old driver and she was unable to avoid a collision and hit the bike. The report shows the driver thought she was going about 30 to 35 miles per hour at the time, and a witness said the bike, occupied by a 55-year-old man, was traveling at a high rate of speed, heading south on 20th, with no lights on and did not stop at the stop sign before turning westbound onto A Street and collided with the vehicle. LPD confirms the man handling the bike was in critical condition in a Lincoln hospital because of serious brain bleed and did undergo surgery. A Lincoln man facing first-degree murder charges will undergo a competency evaluation to find out if he's mentally fit to stand trial. Court records this week show that a judge ordered 24-year-old Sterling James of Lincoln to be committed to the Lincoln Regional Center for Evaluation. James is accused in the January deaths of 26-year-old Hannah Neville and 27-year-old Roberto Tanner, both of Stromsburg, and their unborn child. That competency review for James is set for October 16th. KFOR News Time 8:04. On Thursday, U.S. Health and Human Services Secretary Robert F. Kennedy Jr. visited UNMC in Omaha and toured the National Quarantine Unit in Davis Global Center to learn more about the training and simulations held there. Kennedy says UNMC delivered when the country called on its expertise during the hantavirus exposures.
9: The Bradshaw Medicine and UNMC received the National Quarantine Unit, protected the public, cared for the people involved, and completed the operation with zero detected cases.
8: Kennedy also talked about President Trump's executive order on childhood vaccine guidelines, which he says help make kids healthier, but many Nebraska agencies this week spoke out against those changes. While the investigation continues into fraudulent signatures on petitions to make changes to Lincoln City elections and other statewide initiatives, the group Good Government Lincoln turned in a second round of petitions this week. More than 9,000 signatures were turned in Wednesday for each of those three proposed city charter amendments that are aiming to change the dates of city elections, let certain residents outside city limits vote in municipal elections, and place term limits for Lincoln City Council members. Those three charter amendments were introduced by former Lincoln State Senator Tony Fulton. The goal is to get those initiatives on the November 3rd ballot. The City of Lincoln is launching a $50,000 fund to help young community members address climate and sustainability challenges. Mayor Lurian Giller-Baird said that Lincoln was one of 300 cities selected to participate in the Youth Climate Action Fund program supported by Bloomberg Philanthropies.
10: These sustainability projects will create clear public value at no cost to Lincoln taxpayers. And through this initiative, the city is investing in our future by investing in the young people who are driving action today.
8: 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You could read more up at KFORnow.com. Lincoln's first forecast is coming up. 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
3: Lincoln's first forecast, mostly sunny today, a slight chance of thunderstorms with a high of 86. Tonight, partly cloudy, a slight chance of thunderstorms, overnight low of 66. And then a slight chance of morning showers and thunderstorms tomorrow, otherwise becoming mostly sunny and a high of 82. And for Sunday, partly sunny, a slight chance of showers and thunderstorms with a high of 80. We're up to 68 degrees at this hour at KFOR. Midway through fall camp and questions around how the offense is coming together for the Nebraska football team, especially with some transfers that are new to the program. Husker offensive lineman and former Lincoln Southeast standout Gunnar Gatula talked about how that's all meshing with the experience back on offense.
4: Yeah, experience is, you know, really important, and it's really important to also make sure a unit can kind of mesh, and, you know, when a whole unit has seen a lot of different things from different conferences or different teams. Just in general, I think it helps kind of, you know, we can pick each other's brains by what we see on film or just when we're out on the field, so we can really mesh together and kind of use that to our advantage.
3: The Huskers are back in practice today. They're just 3 weeks out from the season opener September 5th against Ohio. The high school football season gets underway for some teams tonight, including over at Seacrest Field beginning at 7 o'clock. The two newest members of Class A and the Heartland Athletic Conference and Lincoln's newest schools will meet, as Lincoln Northwest will play Lincoln Standing Bear. Coverage on KFOR for high school football in 2026 begins next Thursday night at 7, with Lincoln East hosting Lincoln Northeast. Back in Lincoln after a whirlwind trip to Shelby, North Carolina, and coaching his Carpetland Rugs post-500 baseball team to a national championship at the American Legion World Series, Michael Lonick told the Morning Hookup show on KFOR Thursday he's definitely proud of what they have accomplished.
5: I'm really happy for our players, and I'm really happy that, you know, in 20 or 30 or 40 years from now, like, their team will get it to be talked about the way that it should, because that doesn't happen for all teams. And I'm really happy for them. But, I mean, for me personally, you know, the journey is kind of the joy for me.
3: Lonick is also the head baseball coach at Lincoln East. He says this year's pitching staff for both East and Carpetland helped the team's confidence. Four straight losses for the Lincoln Salt Dogs after being swept in their midweek series at Kansas City on Thursday night, with the Monarchs bouncing back to get an 8-4 victory at Legends Field. Lincoln, though, had the hot bats early as Tanner Otremba belted the three-run homer in the top of the first inning.
6: He swings at this one. He smacks this one down the right field line. This is deep. This is back to the foul pole, and it's gone! Just inside the foul pole for a home run. Second consecutive night that Tanner Otremba hits a three-run homer. He goes opposite field and sneaks it inside the right field foul pole, and Lincoln fetches the lead. It's 3-0 here in the top of the first inning. Tanner Otremba with his 10th home run of the season.
3: Rich Ray on KFOR. Then KC rallied for four runs in the bottom of the first and never really looked back. Former Husker and Lincoln Southwest graduate Griffin Everett, though, picked up a solo home run in the top of the seventh for Lincoln.
6: Everett swings, and he tattoos one to deep left field. This is going to be long gone. Griffin Everett has hit a solo home run.
3: The Salt Dogs now host Fargo-Moorhead in a crucial three-game weekend series at Haymarket Park. Coverage of Game 1 tonight here on KFOR begins at 6:35 with a 7:05 first pitch. I'm Jeff Moats, KFOR Sports.
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8: 10 after 8 at KFOR, Schmidt, Carol, and Jeff, Lincoln's Morning News. Happy Friday to you. Hope you have great weekend plans. Chance of some showers, maybe some severe thunderstorms. 86 tonight. We're at 67 and sunny. Classroom etiquette as we're back in school. You won't believe it. One teacher's got to part of her classroom. We'll hear from Jeff Moats in the KFOR newsroom. More with Canada and the U.S., but Carol, I think we know who that masked man is in Philadelphia.
2: Yes, the man wearing the Chucky mask has been identified. He is 22-year-old Zigmeyer Hughes. This is awful. He's been wearing this Chucky mask and basically going after, like, joggers or people in the park, you know, run up to him and say, "Are you ready to die?" And, in fact, one woman sustained quite a serious injury. trying to run from this.

0: recognized California, Nevada. He's on the lam. Now, this is something that the U.S. Marshals have been brought in to help deal with, all in the name of trying to get attention, gag, and gain followers. Just the idiocy of it.
1: Yeah, I mean, he's facing a felony charge, felony and misdemeanor charges. Again, we talked about the one victim who was trying to run away from him and you know, sustained an injury. So creepy, just really creepy and very scary. I mean, the women that he went after said, you have somebody that walks up to you in a, like a Chucky mask and says, are you ready to die?
0: Mm-hmm.
1: There's no reason you don't take that threat very seriously.
0: Well, Yu's going to get asked that question once he gets thrown in by his cellmate, you know?
1: Yeah, we can only hope.
0: 8:13 at KFOR. Jeff Motes coming up. Canada and the U.S. getting closer, Carol.
1: Yeah, they had another round of talks yesterday, and Canadian officials expressed some optimism that an effort to avert damaging new tariffs that were set to take place tomorrow will be reconciled, and they can, you know, preserve Canada's biggest trade relationship with the United States. So Dominic LeBlanc, he's the Canadian minister in charge of U.S. trade, and Janice Charlet, the chief trade negotiator, met with Jamison Greer, who is our U.S. trade representative, and says, you know, we're very close. We continue to make progress on this, adding that that some had remained inside and in the discussions into the wee hours of the night. And they said, we're going to stay here. We're going to stay here until we get a deal worked out. Prime Minister Mark Carney and his officials have to decide whether to accept this proposed American trade deal. You know, they admit it falls well short of what they were seeking, but, you know, that's what this is all about, give and take.
0: You've got a couple of different Canadian premiers that have weighed in, and they're saying, don't make a deal with the U.S. We've been fine without them. It's been nothing but a wear out, and I'm paraphrasing, dealing with President Trump, and, you know, good riddance, so to speak, but I just don't see a world where you can't have each other working together because of what the U.S. needs and wants from Canada and vice versa. I mean, Canada takes imports a lot of stuff from the United States. And to be honest, I mean, there's the U.S. has been reliant from the home goods side of things on Canada for a long time, just with building supplies. And that is something that, you know what, the president knows, being in the real estate arena, he's been in his, you know, previous career. That is something that eventually hits home. You want folks building homes. You want the ability to put up buildings and do construction and all that good stuff. You need Canada on your good side to help do that.
1: Oh, yeah. I mean, the Canadian steel exports, you know, they would face a quota under which only a certain volume would qualify. And domestically, the Trump administration is facing a lot of backlash to the proposal from our U.S. steel mills, which have argued that change would undercut their production. So you might think you're hurting them. You're actually hurting us. And, you know, the auto tariffs have shattered free trade in the sector, which, you know, dates back to the 60s and has made the industry highly integrated across the border. And the president has repeatedly described Canadian-built autos as products that the United States should not import. And, you know, there's just a number of different. So now, you know, Canada's looking elsewhere. I mean, it's sad because they were once our biggest and best ally.
0: I kind of roll my eyes at just where things have gone between these two, wheat, beef, soybeans. I mean, think of your Nebraskans, your relatives, maybe you, as far as what you do for your livelihood in the ag world. Motsi's with us here in the KFOR newsroom.
2: In our news at 8:31, we'll hear from U.S. Health and Human Services Secretary Robert F. Kennedy Jr. He was in Omaha on Thursday getting a tour of the National Quarantine Unit at UNMC. Also, we'll have the latest regarding that bicycle car collision from late Wednesday night in the near south area at 20th and A Street. We'll have that and other stories as well coming up at 8:31 on KFOR.
0: Carol, Motsi, you've got different parts. Motsi will get back to you about 8:30.

0: I have not heard of a toot corner in any classroom, but Carol, enlighten me here.
1: Well, for those days when hot lunch is a bean and cheese burrito.
0: Problem.
1: That is a problem. So a Houston teacher said, well, okay, I'm going to create a toot corner in my classroom. In fact, she has a yellow sign up that actually reads fart corner.
0: That's and, so good. Neon or no?
1: Well, it doesn't say. Viewers are praising the idea, saying, you know what? Kids should have a place to go when they have to go. And some one person online said, shouldn't it be called a gas station? So,
0: but, how does that work? Because I know you get typically three punches or, hey, I need to go to the nurse, I need to go to the bathroom during class per quarter. Maybe it's per semester, I don't remember. I didn't sneak out to go to the can that often. But do you just have a raise your hand and just say, I gotta
1: go to the corner?
0: But, yeah. I mean, if it's one of those that is loud, it still could disrupt the class. But at least you're trying to handle
1: it. But
0: at least
1: you can breathe.
0: Right. Well, who knows? I mean, could waft towards you. Or if you don't get out of your desk in time, you're just crop dusting the entire class on the way to the toot corner.
1: Well, this, I think, is probably an elementary school, so maybe the...
0: We hope.
1: Maybe it's a small contribution. She said, hey, I'm just trying to keep all the funk in one area. I'm just trying to keep it in one spot. And
0: we've got a Houston Teacher of the Year nomination candidate already.
1: She's been praised by a lot of parents saying, you know what, that's a great idea.
0: Man.
1: Maybe we should do that in our house, you know.
0: There's also the alternative of maybe you just, if you can't have proper decorum, you fine them. If you let one go in class, there was a kid we grew up with, and it was his mark of fame. And you'd be in these little groups, you know, after lunch they'd read you a story for 15 minutes. Or you'd be sitting in the multi-purpose room as a group. The entire class is sitting there. And there was this warning area around him. It was him kind of by himself. And everybody would, you know, it was a roped off area. And he'd still get us. He'd wear sweats and it just... You need to wear Christmas trees, you know, around your neck.
1: And it
0: went from a moment of hilarity to, oh no. we had pizza for lunch.
1: I'm thinking of getting one of those corners for my dogs.
0: No, well, you're not kidding. You're not kidding. Well, thank you, Carol. I mean, groundbreaking coverage and story time here
1: there
0: on KFOR. What's happening in the classroom is back to school, for sure. All right, well, hey, you can log on and get some money for back to school with KFOR and create your own toot corner.
1: There you go.
0: $2,000 in candles would take care of things, wouldn't it?
1: If that's what you need, yeah. Enter daily. 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
0: Weather-wise, sunshine, 86 today, 20% chance of showers as we get into the evening, 66 for the overnight, 82 and sunny tomorrow. Showers should stop by around 8 tomorrow morning, and then Sunday, 20% chance of storms and a high of 80. Sunshine, 67 at KFOR.
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12: 26 past at KFOR. Bill Steffen with us, lead center for performing arts. It'll be a great fall season. Bill, thanks for the time this morning. How are you?
13: Doing well. Looking forward to a nice weekend. And we've been very busy at the lead center this week with all of the shows in the Lead Center season are currently available for sale individually, so you no longer have to be a season ticket holder to buy any of the shows. That we have over 30 shows that are part of our season next year. Hamilton is the one exception, and it goes on sale as an individual show this coming Tuesday. So on Tuesday, everything, including Hamilton, will be. But right now, you can buy everything from the Yachtly Crew Yacht Rock Party to the Temptations and Mamma Mia.

0: and Clue and Riverdance and so many shows that are coming up next year. We're very excited to for everybody to be able to be part of next year's season.
1: Bill, I know things are a little quiet now as the university gets back into session. Pretty soon we'll have football starting, but it looks like once September rolls around, you guys are back in business.
0: We are. We have a lot of things going on. Our first season event is the Yachtly Crew, performing all your favorite yacht rock songs, When You Get Caught Between the Moon in New York City, and Toto, and so many great, great tunes. And Yachtly Crew is regarded as the number one yacht rock band in the nation, and it's going to be a party. We're going to have cocktails, multiple different themed cocktails, spritzers and fun things. It'll be, people will be dancing in front of their seats at the lead and having a good time. That's on September 18th. That is a football Friday, so it's a great way to celebrate a home Husker game football weekend. And we've also got, the Temptations on October 1st. And one of the most exciting shows of the year is we're the site of the last concert with Wynton Marsalis as director of Jazz at Lincoln Center Orchestra in Nebraska, October 9th. Celebrations are happening all over the world as Wynton does his farewell tour with the orchestra. And they're going to be creating a brand new song just for us in Nebraska. And it will be inspired by Nebraska, and they'll be performing this new song on October 9th, as well as we'll be making a special announcement about where they'll be here for a half week and doing some special activities educationally in schools, as well as a big item that's happening that week in addition to the major concert, which is also a major showcase. So One Vision of Queen with Mark Martell is happening this fall, and Mark Martell was handpicked to be the voice of Freddie Mercury in Bohemian Rhapsody, the biopic from a couple of years ago. And if you like Queen music, there's no better concert than One Vision of Queen coming up in November.
2: That's going to be just an incredible show, an incredible draw, Bill, with so many Queen fans. And I kind of got introduced to Queen way back in the day with Wayne's World when they were playing Bohemian Rhapsody, kind of air drum and air guitar in the Wayne's World mobile, Wayne's car, Wayne or Garth's car, I forget. Mm-hmm. But mm-hmm. then you had the biopic that came out a few years back with Maui, mm-hmm. and now you have a chance for folks to hear it and see it.
0: Absolutely, yeah. There's so many hits, We Will Rock You and We Are the Champions, and Another One Bites the Dust, and they have so many hits that are really part of our culture every day, all ages. I go back far enough that I had I had multiple albums of Queen, which I still own, record from the 70s, and I can still see the even though I don't get my albums out too often, I can still see the imagery of those covers of those record cover is so cool, but the music's coming alive on November 13th. There'll be one of the best Queen concerts to happen in Nebraska in a really, really long time. And of course, Mamma Mia, also celebrating some classic rock, but of ABBA, that's coming up in December. And tickets are selling very quickly for Mamma Mia. And so if you're going to go, I would advise everybody to buy early to get the best seats and the best prices. I think there's a high chance it's going to sell out. I think Queen will sell out as well. And the Temptations, I think, are going to sell out. And I think Wynton Marsalis is going to sell out. So I think there's a lot of shows that if you want a spot, right now is the perfect time to get your ticket. One show that I don't think will sell out but is going to be phenomenal is Angel Stanislav Wang. On piano, and that's on September 29th, doing some lists as part of the National List Festival is in Lincoln, Nebraska this year. And so that's where we're really looking forward to having top keyboardists from all over the nation at the University of Nebraska. And Angel Stanislav Wang is a big feature of that festival, and so we're thrilled to welcome him for the very first time at the Lead Center.
1: Bill, it kind of used to be there were just several really standout comedians that would come in, but you guys are bringing in more and more very young comedians.
0: We do. We have two of the hottest comedians coming up in September. Tickets are pretty limited right now. I do hope that we'll be able to release some holds that are currently. But Josh Johnson is one of the hottest comedians in the nation. He's coming up in September. He sold

0: over 4,000 tickets in both New York at the Beacon Theater and the Chicago Theater in Chicago. And we're so thrilled to have him at the Leeds Center for the first time. And he's a lot of witty comedy. I hear he's, you know, a little bit like Trevor Noah in terms of his kind of smart comedy and intellectual comedy, but very, very funny. And then we have Matt Matthews coming up as well, which he's kind of got a little bit of the farm comedy because he lives on a farm and there's a lot of egg humor and associated with his show. And he is technically near sellout already. And but we do anticipate we'll probably get a few tickets that we'll be able to release that are currently on hold. So keep your eyes on both of those shows. But it does go to show you that if you want tickets for a certain show, it's better to get them early, and that way you make sure you've got a spot. You don't want to miss out, and there's so much fun going on. One thing that you can still become a subscriber and get 5 shows as part of a package, and one of the things as a subscriber, you get to exchange your ticket for no charge as a subscriber. And so that's really nice to have that flexibility. So you buy early. If something comes up with your schedule, you just trade for another show in the season. You got 30 plus other options that go all the way into to April next year to pick a different show, a different time. So it gives you a lot of flexibility as a subscriber and gives you 20% off the regular price. So when you get 5 shows, it's like getting a show for free. So which everybody loves a free show.
1: Bill Steffen with us here, Lead Center for Performing Arts. Bill, before we get out, I am super excited. It wasn't that long ago we were in Chicago for Big Ten Media Days, and Lollapalooza was going nuts. And February is a ways off, but, man, time is now to get locked in for Trombone Shorty and Orleans Avenue. Trombone Shorty's fascinating, incredible performer. He's been with the who's who of the entertainment world, and he'll be in Lincoln coming up here in 2027.
0: Absolutely. And this is his first time ever at the Leeds Center, and he is a party. And yeah, he's been featured at Coachella, New Orleans Jazz Festival. He's hot, and the band is just tremendous. And he's been somebody I've been working on getting at the lead for a long time, and I was so thrilled when that worked out. And it does happen to be Valentine's Day weekend. So in addition to being a great concert, it's Friday night. Valentine's Day is on Sunday. So if you want to have the ultimate Valentine's Day weekend, I know it's a little early to be planning that, but is it ever too early to plan the night with the person that you love or and the person you care about? You know, I don't think it ever is. So,
1: it's never too early to plan Trombone Shorty, right?
0: Absolutely, for sure. Yeah, and again, don't want to miss out. I think that's going to be one of the top. We got a lot of things to look forward to in the lead season, but I think that is definitely going to be one of the biggest highlights of the year is Trombone Shorty. So thanks for bringing him up. I can't be more excited about anything. Trombone Shorty is so good.
1: That's so so awesome. Bill, have a great weekend, and thanks for the update this morning.
0: Thank you. Have a great weekend.
1: All right. Bill Steffen with us, leadcenter.org, where you can go to check out the shows, check out what's coming up here at the lead. Let's find our way to the KFOR newsroom. 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
2: The latest on a car bicycle crash in the near south neighborhood from earlier this week. Good morning, I'm Jeff Motes. We're at 68 degrees at KFOR. A 55-year-old man is in a Lincoln hospital recovering from surgery after suffering from serious brain bleed following a crash late Wednesday evening at 20th and A Street. An accident report from Lincoln Police indicates that a westbound car driven by a 26-year-old Lincoln woman was approaching 20th Street with the intersection marked by a stop sign for north and southbound traffic and a crosswalk signal that was green for east and westbound traffic. About that time, a witness reported that a bike ridden by the 55-year-old man was traveling at a high rate of speed southbound on 20th Street with no lights on it and did not stop at the stop sign before turning onto westbound A Street and collided with a car. The accident report also says the woman thought she was going 30 to 35 miles per hour at the time. That investigation is ongoing. The man accused of killing 26-year-old Hannah Neville, 27-year-old Roberto Tanner, both of Strongsburg, and their unborn child in January will have a competency hearing at the Lincoln Regional Center. Court records this week say that a Lancaster County judge judge ordered 24-year-old Sterling James of Lincoln to have the evaluation. James faces first-degree murder charges, and the competency review for him is set for October 16th. A visit to Omaha and UNMC on Thursday for U.S. Health and Human Services Secretary Robert F. Kennedy Jr., who got a tour of the Davis Global Center to find out more about the training and simulations held there, and the National Quarantine Unit. Kennedy says UNMC helped protect the public and cared for people involved in the hantavirus exposure.
3: That is preparedness. Build the capacity before a crisis arrives and be ready to act when it does.
2: And Kennedy also talked about President Trump's executive order on childhood vaccine guidelines, which he says help make kids healthier. But many Nebraska agencies have spoke out this week against those changes. Good Government Lincoln collected a second round of signatures for three petitions that they turned on Wednesday in hopes of changing Lincoln's city elections. They turned more than 9,000 signatures for each of the three proposed city charter amendments that have been introduced by former Lincoln State Senator Tony Fulton. The petition aims to change the dates of city elections, let certain residents outside city limits vote in municipal elections, and place term limits on Lincoln City Council members. If majority of those signatures have been approved, they'll appear on the November 3rd election ballot. The second round of signatures comes after the first round had a lot of fraudulent signatures, which are being investigated by the Lancaster County Sheriff's Office and have resulted in six arrests. The City of Lincoln will offer grants up to $5,000 for young community members to lead projects that address climate and sustainability challenges. Lincoln is one of 300 cities selected to participate in the Youth Climate Action Fund program supported by Bloomberg Philanthropies. City Sustainability Director Kim Morrow.
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2: Lincoln's first forecast today will be mostly sunny. There's still that slight chance of thunderstorms and a high of 86, and then partly cloudy tonight, slight chance of thunderstorms and a low of 66. Morning showers and thunderstorms, just a 20% chance of it tomorrow morning, and then mostly sunny tomorrow afternoon, a high of 82. Sunday, partly sunny, a slight chance of showers and thunderstorms, and a high of 80. Right now, 68 degrees in Lincoln. I'm Jeff Moats, KFOR News.
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1: 19 in front of 9. Morning Hookup on the way with Bill Hooks and company. Back at you later today with the Average Joe Sports Show. We'll hear from Coach Manning as he'll meet the media. More from Nebraska football today. As fall camp winding down, they'll get ready for Ohio football.

0: Coming up next week, your chance at touchdown trivia with KFOR. Your chance to see some of those matchups this year at Memorial Stadium. Are Americans drinking less? Stay tuned for some shocking numbers. And how about the hypothetical, Rubio or Vance in 2028, Carol?
1: You know, for those people who are ready to move on from Donald Trump, it looks like, according to The Hill, that any hope that Vice President J.D. Vance may have harbored about replacing President Trump suffered kind of a setback yesterday morning, according to this report. Let's face it, this guy has always suffered from likability problems, even within his own party and definitely within in the MAGA. But this report says he would lose to most of the Democrats predicted to be an opposing nominee in 2028. Now, Marco Rubio performed a little bit better than Vance did in multiple hypothetical presidential matchups. But in five matchups against Democrats, Rubio outperformed Vance in all but one. Former Transportation Secretary Pete Buttigieg held a five-point edge over both of them.
0: Really?
1: Yes. I mean, wow. I in the polls that I've seen in the last couple of months, he's the strong Democrat that's out there right now.
0: Well, and that's this is fascinating as you look at 2028. You know, you've got the attached the hip part that you did a great job of laying out with Rubio and Vance. I mean, listen, how much do you go guilt by association is really the question here with Vance. If you're a Republican, do you like Vance's ability to have his own policies, maybe not be as divisive? Do you think he could lead the country? Do you really like the work Rubio's done? I mean, he's been doing a ton of snuff with his job title and still has kept, you know, most of his hair. Okay. And on the Democratic side, I mean, if you're a Democrat, how do you feel about Gavin Newsom, AOC? I think the guy that you're kicking yourself you didn't run about, you know, last presidential race is Shapiro out of Pennsylvania.
1: I think so, too, but I don't think he's ready for that move
0: yet. That's fair. I'm just kind of throwing out, you know,
1: 2020. No, I don't disagree with you, but I don't think he's ready for that move yet.
0: Is Fetterman somebody that you can, you know, Fetterman hovers in the middle pretty well. He's not crushed Trump all the time, and that's ticked off some Democrats, but he's still, you know, very policy friendly from a Democrat standpoint. I mean, he still is a Democrat. He's not an independent. He doesn't wear a collar that often, but he's been decent in front of the camera. I mean, he's made impressions that way. I mean, let's be honest. That is first impression a lot of times.
1: I think that he's got some health issues that are going to be of a concern. Mm-hmm. Two people, so I don't know, you know, how he's gonna show up. And Senator John Ossoff, who I would say in the last 2 months has really come on strong. He's the Democrat from Georgia. Mm-hmm. Both he and Newsom held 5-point leads over Vance, and former Vice President Kamala Harris held a 49-45 edge over Vance. Rubio, however, had 5 points over Harris. And then you had, as you mentioned, Alexandria Ocasio-Cortez. She trailed Vance by 2 points. She trailed Rubio by five. And she was the only candidate to lose to both Republicans when it came to, you know, Republicans going up against Democrats in this. But I don't know. I think that Trump, he vacillates back and forth between Rubio and Vance. One day it's like little Marco is his guy, and then the next time it's Vance. So, you know, whichever way the wind blows, with him it's going to be whoever gives me the most praise on that day is who I'm going to back. But to me, Vance, there's just too many questions concerning his, I don't want to say his honesty, but his take on things. I mean, he was on Fox yesterday, again, blaming Joe Biden for, what's wrong with the economy. And, okay, you've been in office now 19 months. It's and the deficit, the deficit went up by 317 points when Trump was in the first time around. It went up 20 points last month. So at some point, you got to start taking some responsibility.
0: I know. And, what's your threshold for finger pointing to the Biden administration? They were far from perfect, but once in a while, Vance will play that card. True or not, I mean, people, all right, dude, you're in office right now. I do believe this. Between now and 2028, I think Rubio and I think Vance can rehab their image enough to close the and I'm not rooting, I'm telling you. I think there's a real, with Kamala, like, you didn't beat Trump, all right? And I don't know that she, and maybe I'm all wet here, but I don't know that she's somebody I would run opposed to a Newsom or a Shapiro. Listen, if I'm a Democrat, I would get Shapiro ready by 2028. And if I'm a Republican, I figure out who's my better option with Rubio and Vance, and maybe you talk Rubio into being VP and let Vance try and stay in the White House.
1: Vance has is a bad likability. It's I don't care what the policies are. He's just, people just don't find him likable.
0: Sure.
1: And that's an issue. Where I think at least Rubio, people,
0: I don't think there's a whole lot of likable politicians, period, right now.
1: Well, there's probably not, but you got to be liked within your own party. And so, you do.
0: Well, listen, if you're taking a lie detector, there's not going to be any right answers, because then no one likes one another in Washington. They just kind of smile and nod and, they hug it out when necessary for the party. But otherwise, I mean, get your head on a swivel. I mean, it's the capital of backstabbing land. Yeah. But this is fascinating. I mean, thank you for the numbers here. I don't know, man. It's going to be crazy for 2028 with all of the options.
1: Or if you're a Republican, do you just throw somebody in there who was just completely not even involved in the Trump administration, but has been somebody that's been,
0: Who is that person, though, that's been able to kind of navigate on their own?
1: Well, probably no one that's under 80, but...
0: and I don't need... Sorry, I don't need that.
1: I mean, you have some,
0: I need somebody between 40 and 65 in office.
1: Yeah.
0: Is what I'm hoping for. Let's get a look at weather, and we'll wind down to Friday. 86, 20% chance of storms today. Tonight, 20% chance of some showers as well, and some of those storms could linger into the morning with that 20% chance of Saturday morning showers, a high of 82. Sunday, 20% chance of showers, and 80 is where we'll stay. 84 for Monday. 67, partly cloudy. That's your severe weather station, KFOR.
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0: It's almost 9 at KFOR. True or false, you're drinking less. And that's true. But the numbers are out, Carol, and it's pretty funny that alcohol consumption's, dare I say, plummeted. You have more people smoking than you do drinking.
1: Yeah, record lows for alcohol. A new Gallup survey found that only 54% of adults currently drink. A lot of this is driven by health concerns. It's a massive change. 51% of adults believe having one or two drinks a day is no longer acceptable or good for your health. Awareness of negative health impacts is growing pretty quickly. Research has linked having 14 or more drinks a week to a 95% higher risk of developing like rectal cancer. The number of Americans who report drinking too much has dropped now to a new low. And researchers ask about alcohol-free alternatives for the very first time. And 17% of people said, yeah, that they'll go with a non-alcoholic beer, wine, or spirits. And experts think that this isn't just a phase, that this is a major trend that they think is likely going to stick around.
0: Gallup poll, and you got to go, you told me what, 1939? I mean, think about what was going on in 1939. Listen, I still enjoy having a whiskey or a vodka with friends or a cold beer on a Friday or Saturday, but it's not, I don't even, it sounds awful for me. I didn't think I'd ever reach this point. It wasn't problematic, but I'm not even having a beer when I'm out at the grill. during the week. I'm just not. But Aaron really never drank much in college, didn't in high school. You know, I know you're not supposed to, but she'll come home from work and she'll be like, make me one of those raspberry deals. So I make her a raspberry drink. It's a little bit of a martini type deal. It's got bells and whistles, and she'll have about three sips and she'll forget about it, and then one of the dogs will get it. So everybody's happy.
1: Yeah.
0: So her alcohol intake is
1: sleeping.
0: Right, has ticked up for her a little bit. But yeah, as you get older, you just dial it back a little bit. I don't know. You get to a certain age, you like what you like, and you do it because it's good versus a dependency, I hope, you know?
1: Yeah. I mean, I think as you get older, drinking becomes more of a relaxing thing to have a drink.
0: It's just not
1: a social pressure thing. Like, right. Well, we got to go out and tie one on tonight.
0: That's right.
1: You know, if I don't drink and keep up with everybody else at the table. You know.
0: Carol's got the straw. It's crown time. Carol, have a good weekend, all right?
1: Hey, you too.
0: All right. Back at you on Monday. Thanks.
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14: From ABC News, I'm Sherry Preston. Prince Harry and six others, including Elton John, have been ordered to pay an initial $13 million to the publisher of Britain's Daily Mail following their invasion of privacy case that failed in court. The publisher strongly denying claims that the phones of the high-powered litigants were hacked. Despite that, the Duke and Duchess of Sussex are still headed back to the UK, where they will not be working as royals, but as ABC's James Longman reports, they still say they need better security.
15: They do not work on behalf of the monarch. They don't do any public engagements. And for that reason, they do not get any kind of public support. That is the reason that's given. Now, Harry and his family will say, well, okay, but I was born into this. I have a certain level of note of kind of my profile is such that I attract a lot of public attention. My safety is at risk. The safety of my wife and my children is at risk. And it doesn't matter if I'm not working for the firm. I deserve some protection.
14: After 9 months at sea, the USS Abraham Lincoln is headed back to the United States. Its mission extended longer as the war with Iran continues. ABC's Rachel Scott has more on the latest Trump tactics on trying to end it.
11: President Trump now trying a new strategy, threatening severe consequences for any country that tries to help Iran evade sanctions and help them financially. But notably, the administration is not saying whether China, Iran's top trading partner, will face those severe consequences that President Trump is talking about. We know the White House and President Trump, well, they are now preparing for Chinese President Xi Jinping to visit here at the White House in just a few weeks.
14: Arrest in Albany, New York, of a young woman who allegedly pledged allegiance to ISIS and plotted to blow up the New York State House in Albany. It's been confirmed it was a rare tornado that touched down on New York's Long Island yesterday. Only one non-life-threatening injury. Hundreds in Gary, Indiana, still without power, going on 2 weeks since severe thunderstorms ravaged northwestern Indiana. The Dow is up 350 points. This is ABC News.
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17: An accident in Lincoln's Near South neighborhood critically injures one person. Good morning, I'm Jeff Moats. We're at 71 degrees at KFOR. Lincoln police are investigating a collision between a car and a bicycle that happened shortly after 9:30 Wednesday night at 20th and A Street that sent the bicyclist to the hospital. According to an accident report provided by LPD, the vehicle was westbound on A Street approaching 20th Street with a green light at the crosswalk signal when the bike pulled out in front of the 26-year-old driver and she was unable to avoid the collision and hit the bike. One witness said the bike, occupied by a 55-year-old man, was traveling at a high rate of speed heading south on 20th Street with no lights on and didn't stop at the stop sign before turning westbound onto A Street and collided with the vehicle. LPD confirms the man hit on the bike was in critical condition at a Lincoln hospital because of serious brain bleed, and he did have surgery. As the investigation is ongoing into fraudulent signatures on petitions to make changes to Lincoln City elections, Good Government Lincoln turned in a second round of petitions on Wednesday. They turned in more than 9,000 signatures for each of the three proposed city charter amendments that have been introduced by former Lincoln State Senator Tony Fulton. The petitions aim to change the dates of the city elections, let certain residents outside the city limits vote in municipal elections, and place term limits on Lincoln City Council members. If there are enough valid and legitimate signatures, those initiatives will appear on the November 3rd election ballot. Grants up to $5,000 are being offered to young community members in Lincoln to lead projects addressing climate and sustainability challenges. The Youth Climate Action Fund program that's supported through the Bloomberg Philanthropies have 300 cities, including Lincoln, to participate. According to City Sustainability Director Kim Morrow, the grant program allows the City of Lincoln to more directly engage young community members regarding climate and sustainability issues.
18: The Youth Climate Action Fund gives us a clear path to engage young people.
17: 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Mostly sunny today, still that slight chance of thunderstorms and a high of 86. I'm Jeff Moats, KFOR News.
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0: Good morning, Lincoln, Nebraska. Happy Friday. Welcome into the Morning Hookup, Elijah Herbal, YZ, rolling with you here Friday morning. Bill Hooks has the day off as he's hanging out with some longtime buddies. Taking a little three-day weekend for himself, much deserved before we get into football season. So, Hooksy back with us on Monday. So it's me, Elijah, Caleb across the glass, hanging out with you today. Plenty to get into today. We'll have Jeff Motes, the Almanac KFOR Zone, joining us in Hour 2. Getting a preview of the high school football season. We are kicking off the high school football season tonight. Week 0 game going down. Motes is going to be on the call for that one. Not here on KFOR, but you can check that out locally, Lincoln Prep Sports. So that is kicking off tonight. Motes is going to preview the high school football season for us. I'm sure we'll also talk a little bit more about Carpetland, their national championship victory down at the American Legion World Series, and look ahead to what this high school, I guess, academic calendar looks like for you in 2026-2027. So I'm looking forward to Motes sitting down with us. We'll have more thoughts at a Husker football fall camp. We have ESPN preseason power rankings. My question being, what the hell is the difference between rankings, FPI, power rankings? Are people just writing words just to say words? We'll get into that. But first and foremost, Caleb, preseason football last night. We had two games go down. We're going to start with the one featuring the number one overall pick. Did you watch any of the preseason football last night?
1: I did.
0: If you were a highlight watcher, I think you probably thought Fernando Mendoza's performance was worse than if you were actually a watcher of the game.
1: Yeah, it wasn't that bad.
0: The pick six looks really bad. Yes. I mean, it's just the highlights people are throwing up on social media, where his offensive line does him no favors on a play action. He gets spilled for an 11-yard loss. The pick six is one where his running back zigged whenever I think Mendoza thought he was going to zag.
1: Also,
0: gets picked off, and I mean, whenever you throw it underneath like that and it gets picked off, you're always at risk of it going 70 yards the other way.
1: I think that is a rookie mistake to throw the ball over the middle late.
0: Yep.
1: And, yep. You know, usually bad things happen when you do that. But he also stood in the pocket and delivered some good throws. Took care of the ball for the most part.
0: His receivers had a couple drops.
1: It was a preseason performance. You know, you come out of it thinking, okay, he made one bad throw.
0: Yeah. It was the type of preseason performance where you watch it and you weren't so wowed, where you go, man, that guy needs to be the starter day one for the Oakland Raiders. Excuse me. Put a quarter in the swear jar for me. The Las Vegas Raiders. Excuse me. I'm so sorry.
1: It'll always be the Oakland Raiders.
0: To the proud people of Vegas who are so proud to have a football team out there.
1: Right.
0: Yeah.
1: Right.
0: Should we just keep on calling them Oakland?
1: Yeah.
0: I feel bad for... I mean, Oakland's not the best place on earth. Let's be clear.
1: People in Vegas think. It's always going to be Oakland.
0: Oakland, again, not the best place on earth. It's a proud people out there. It's a mostly proud city.
1: Yeah. They were very...
0: They were very into their A's. They were very into their Raiders.
1: They were very into the Raiders.
0: Yeah. And both of their favorite teams head off and go to Vegas. It's tough. Luckily, the Bay Area there, they still got the Golden State Warriors. I know it's across the bay, but regardless. Anyway, you still have Kirk Cousins for the Raiders, which I think is nice for their sake that they don't have to rush Fernando Mendoza into action. Yeah, you want to know what you have with a rookie quarterback relatively early. You don't want to play the game that they used to play, like you played with Aaron Rodgers and you played with Jordan Love, where you're going to let the guy sit for a couple years, and then you're going to throw him in the fire 2 or 3 years after you draft him and figure out what you have. Mm-hmm. Teams want to know what they have early, and the standard across the NFL now is quarterbacks that are going to be something special in the NFL usually show signs of life early in their career. Does it mean they're a perfect product? No. But you see that little bit of it factor with those guys that are going to go on to be greats in the NFL. You saw it with Mahomes week 17 of his first year. I know he sat most of the year, but he got in there and he made some wild throws against the Broncos.
1: Yeah,
0: I remember that distinctly because I went, oh boy. I thought it was going to be the Broncos' time to tee off on the backup quarterback. They're resting everyone for the playoffs, and then nope. Patrick Mahomes looked even better than Alex Smith. So you have that one. Look at Joe Burrow early in his career. Look at Josh Allen early in his career. I know Josh Allen, his stats weren't great his first year, but he was making some wow throws. Like, these quarterbacks are going to be special, tend to show you something in year one. When do the Raiders go to Mendoza is my question. I think it's a preseason performance last night that did not make me think, wow, that guy's going to be a bust, but it was also not a preseason performance that made me think, that guy needs to be the starter early in the season. I think you brought in Kirk Cousins for a reason. Let him sit. Let him mature. And, hey, once you get into that closing stretch of the season, You're already out of the playoffs, most likely, from what I saw last night. You get Mendoza in, let him get some game action, let him get something to build on going into year two.
1: It's so hard to take away too much from a preseason performance, especially where you're playing with the twos.
0: Yep.
1: The offensive line, you're playing with the twos and the threes. You don't have your number one guys out there as your targets. You don't have Ashton Jenty.

0: know what the Clint Kubiak system is going to be. It's his first time as head coach.
1: Mm-hmm.
0: You would think he runs a pretty quarterback-friendly system. Yeah. I wonder if that means he's quarterback-friendly behind the scenes. In terms of throwing a guy into the fire doesn't seem like something he's going to want to do. I mean, how many times do you see a rookie quarterback get confidence issues and derail their career for either permanently or a while? I mean, that's a Sam Darnold issue. Sam Darnold got thrown in day one, got confidence issues. We all remember the Monday Night Football quote. I'm seeing ghosts out there.
1: Yeah.
0: It took him years to recover. He had to go to the O'Connell School for formerly very bad quarterbacks to go get some confidence back under him. And then he goes and takes the Seahawks to a Super Bowl, mm-hmm. wins it with Kubiak. Like, I'd be more concerned in year one. Again, you want to know what you have, but that's why I think it's putting a guy in at the end of the year, especially whenever you're expecting to not be a playoff team, is the system I have, because the confidence hit you're going to take is not as bad as if you go 1-16.
1: Yeah.
0: And you're going to get some experience and things to build on into the offseason that you can go, okay, I know exactly where I need to be better for next year.
1: I would say unless Kirk gets hurt, let him go. Let Kirk play for most of the season and maybe get Mendoza some reps in the last few weeks.
0: Yeah. And I don't think in that division the Raiders will be a playoff team this year, but if you somehow find yourself in playoff contention, I think it's okay to keep Mendoza.
1: Yeah.
0: Out of that system, because, as I said earlier, what kind of confidence do you get if you're in potentially playoff position, Mendoza goes out there and then blows your playoff position?
1: Right.
0: That could have some lasting consequences. But, again, all in all, a fine performance, I think, from Fernando Mendoza. Are there any other takeaways you really had in that game?
1: What I just don't know what people were expecting. You know, did you expect him to have a Tom Brady performance and come out there and throw 14 of 15 for 175 yards and three touchdowns? Like, no, that's not what the preseason's about. It's
0: That's not what the Raiders are about with this team.
1: Right, and it's just like, you know, getting up to snuff with how the NFL game moves faster. Everybody's a little bit stronger. Everybody's a little bit faster. That's really all that you are looking for in the preseason. You know, he's not trying to come out there and light up a stat sheet and light up the scoreboard. So,
0: oh, one more thing I will say about this game. Mike Washington, the running back for the Raiders.
1: What a beast.
0: Yeah. If I'm the Raiders, I don't need to see him in any more preseason football.
1: Yeah.
0: He had a couple of explosive runs in his first appearance in preseason. Another explosive run yesterday, which was incredibly patient, where he finds himself kind of in the muck and the mire in the middle of the line of scrimmage
1: and then boom.
0: Finds a seam mm-hmm. and 35 yards later. That's a guy I've seen what you need to see. Obviously, you have Ashton Jeanty. Mike Washington, that is your RB2.
1: Yeah, what a steal for them.
0: Yeah, I know they also have Roman Himby on that roster. They have Agumbawale as well.
1: Mm-hmm.
0: Don't matter. Those guys are competing for RB3 at this point. Mike Washington Jr., he had one of the most impressive combine performances. If you remember, he stood like 230 pounds and ran a 4.39 or something like that.
1: Mm.
0: He had a very impressive combine performance. The stats weren't always there in his college career. Yeah, they got one. They have a 1-2 punch in that running back room. Can their offensive line make room for those guys this season? We shall see, but I've seen what I need to see from Mike Washington.
1: Yeah, I agree with you. There was another preseason game last night.
0: Featuring a former Husker.
1: I don't know if we can call it much of a game. Kind of got away from the Chargers in the second half, but yeah. How about Adrian Martinez?
0: It should be noted, Chargers only scoring 11 offensive points. I'm not sure. Did you watch any of the second half?
1: Mm-mm.
0: Adrian got in the second half. It was his second half. I will say the talent around Adrian on that field, I had a lot of moments. I just watched like the third quarter. A lot of moments of me going, who? but Adrian kind of gifted the Chargers one. The Chargers, the offensive line for the Niners, did not pick up a blitz. Adrian had a free rusher in his face, threw a slant ball, got picked off by a linebacker, returned for a touchdown. One of those ones that I don't necessarily think was his fault. The O-line screwed up the protection pretty bad. The Chargers brought five, and you had a free rusher in the face. Like, could have been Adrian setting the protection wrong as well. I guess I don't want to speak on things I don't specifically know. Regardless, it was a bust in the protection. He has a rusher that absolutely smokes him, and as he releases the football, a linebacker steps in front of the pass, takes it back to the house inside the red zone on third down. So, 8 of 17, 57 yards. He did throw a touchdown, but two interceptions for Adrian. But I always qualify this by saying, again, there were so many moments of me watching the game. I didn't watch the fourth quarter of going, who was he throwing the football to?
1: Yeah. Just preseason football, everybody takes too much away from it. Like, it's essentially a practice out there. You know, it's there's really not much.

0: that you can look at and evaluate a guy and say, you know, he's good or he's not. So, and Adrian's not going to get any playing time this year.
1: And what I've said before, what I'll say again is he is on an NFL roster. He's that emergency quarterback that plays in the practice squad. He gets elevated on game day, gets to suit up, but doesn't get to go in the game unless the top two quarterbacks both go down. He's a vibes guy.
0: Yeah,
1: that's why he's on rosters. He is loved in quarterback rooms. A guy that behind the scenes apparently does everything right as what you want from that practice squad quarterback. And hey, if you do have a guy in practice squad, he's a mobile quarterback that can kind of replicate what some of the mobile quarterbacks can do, and he's got a good arm, so he can replicate what some of this pocket passing quarterbacks can do from a practice squad quarterback. And quarterback rooms love him, teams love him. I don't think a bad performance here is going to keep him from being that practice squad quarterback, and I think he's happy in that role as well. Mac Jones, good backup for the 49ers. Adrian and him, from what it sounds like, good friends behind the scenes. And, well, this is now a total side. Mac Jones apparently seems like a vibes guy, too. Do you see some of the stuff that was coming out of, like, tight end U this year? He gets out of a Bill Belichick Patriot system, and he's like, he's the one of the quarterbacks at tight end U, like, helping the guys out. And he is sitting there, like, he's got his sunglasses on, he's dancing around as he's throwing passes, like, just having the best time ever. And it's like, where did this Mac Jones come from?
0: Mm-hmm.
1: He hops on Bussin' with the Boys and, like, kind of lets his hair down and cracking jokes. Like, I thought Mac Jones was this, like, robotic white quarterback.
0: Mm-hmm.
1: He was fun. I was like, okay. So he brings some good vibes. Adrian brings some good vibes. I don't expect that the Niners will look at this performance and go, well, we need a better emergency quarterback to be our practice squad guy. He wasn't playing with anybody, and he's well-liked in that locker room, from what I understand.
0: Mac had a little bit of that last year when he came in for Brock Purdy. He had some games where he was slinging it. He had, like, 300-plus yards. I was like, whoa, what in the world is going on here? But the 49ers also, I think they did find something with Deshaun Stribling. He's had a really good preseason, been a really good target for Mac and, Curtis Rourke before he fractured his ribs last week. Knowing the 49ers and all of the injuries that they are prone to have every single year, it's good to have some receiver depth, I guess. And I think they have that with a guy like Stribling, a guy like Jordan Watkins, who came from Ole Miss. I think the 49ers have actually a sneakily good roster this year.
1: So let me find this video of Mac Jones slinging it. We'll worry about that. Maybe we'll pull that up during the break. But it's funny. We've led off this show talking preseason football. At the end of the day, preseason football does not matter all that much. It's just nice to have football back in our television. These teams are...
0: It's a televised practice.
1: They are rocketing towards the first round of cuts here for the training camp and the preseason. So a lot of guys on that line, some important performances. We have a lot more preseason football coming your way this weekend. So... important decisions. A lot of guys' careers will be made. Careers will be ended. It's a tough time of year in that regard for the NFL. But in terms of what it looks like on the field come regular season, don't put too much stock into preseason football. That'll do it for us. Segment one, a Friday edition of the Morning Hookup. We'll step aside when we return. We'll talk some college football.
2: 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Heavy rains with flash flooding.
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0: Welcome back into the Morning Hookup. It's Elijah Herbal and YZ taking you through a Friday. Some vibes. YZ on the ones and twos here. Getting you all set for the weekend here. Talk some NFL preseason football in our first segment. Should note here, the preseason games coming up this weekend. There are some all right ones. Again, nothing really matters in terms of regular season, as we said. But if you're just looking for some games to be watching, you have tonight the New York Jets at the Pittsburgh Steelers. Gross, though. If you want to watch Drew Aller, it's an interesting one for you there. Carolina at Jacksonville. Trying to think of any storylines you'd want to be watching there. Searching. I got nothing. And then the Green Bay Packers at the Denver Broncos, another game. I know a lot of Packers fans around here, a lot of Broncos fans around here, including me. Storylines to watch tonight in that game, again, really not many. So those are the games coming your way tonight. Games with storylines this weekend. I do want to see, believe it or not, the Buffalo Bills at the Cleveland Browns. That crop of rookies for the Browns is interesting from a fantasy football implications point of view. I want to see KC Conception yet again for the Browns. The reports on him on training camp have been fantastic. Does he continue to shine? Also, how bad could Shadur be? We'll get more of an idea. That's again tomorrow, Saturday, a noon start on NFL Network. The Giants and the Dolphins. Two teams, new head coaches. Always interesting to follow preseason football with the new head coaches. Also, health of Cam Scataboo from a fantasy football implications point of view. Is he back from that gruesome injury he suffered last year? There's been doubts, but he's still pulling back flips, so we shall see. Last game, I'll circle. Emmett Johnson-wise, Kansas City Chiefs at Tampa Bay. Emmett's still fighting for that RB2 spot. I assume he's going to be getting a good number of carries. That'll be a game on ESPN Unlimited. Again, the Chiefs at the Tampa Bay Buccaneers. So that is kind of the rundown of the games I am intrigued by here in this preseason week two. What are you going to be seeing this weekend? Any other games that you'd like to add to that?
1: No, not really. I was gonna ask, would you rather watch NFL preseason or Love Island?
0: Oh, NFL preseason. Easy choice.
1: What about Married at First Sight?
0: ESPN. Yeah, we're sorry, NFL preseason.
1: Oh, man. You're missing out on a Married at First Sight, I'm telling you.
0: I'm good on that.
1: It's heating up. You know, it's near the end of the season. They're about to make their decisions on if they're going to stay married to their spouse or not. It's appointment viewing, Elijah.
0: You've been ruined. I do have a question for you here as we talk some college football. How do you define the difference between rankings and power rankings?
1: I don't know.

0: is rankings feels like, hey, we polled a group of people here, whereas power rankings is just one guy's opinion. Is that the best way to put it? Because ESPN released their power rankings for the college football season 2026. Mark Schlabach on this one for ESPN. I look at it, and, I mean, it's 95% the same teams that you see in the AP top 25. Except maybe some different orders. He dropped some of the unsexy teams from the back end. I mean, it just sounds like a guy took the top 25. I'm gonna keep these same teams, but I'm just gonna rank them the way I see fit. He puts Ohio State number one. Interestingly, here Georgia number two, Notre Dame three, Oregon four, and then Texas way down at number five.
1: Whose power rankings are these?
0: Mark Schlabach here from ESPN. Should be that's on the front page of ESPN.com. Now, that is the same top five, different order, but same top five as the AP top 25. In AP top 25, Ohio State 1, Oregon 2, Georgia 3, Notre Dame 4, Texas number 5. Again, Mark has gone Ohio State 1, Georgia number 2, Notre Dame number 3, Oregon 4, Texas 5. He then puts BYU at number 6.
1: Yeah, no, I'm going to have to put a boundary up on that one.
0: Miami number 7, Indiana number 8, Texas Tech number 9, LSU number 10. Hey, you got to have something that gets the clicks. BYU at number 6. Everyone out in Utah going to be looking at that going, ooh! Number 6 for BYU? That's, to me, what power rankings are. Is it just like this, all right, we need something that's going to get us some clicks. I'm going to take the same teams, change up the order just a little bit. And whenever I'm wrong, who cares? Because I'll just say they were power rankings anyway. We'll move on next week. And power rankings can be influenced by bias. And what we saw recently.
1: Are power rankings supposed to be based off of, like, future potential?
0: Well, no. I don't think so.
1: Right, I don't either. I think it's like your current...
0: Whenever I hear power rankings, it makes more sense to me in like a long MLB season or a long NBA season where I can say, a team has been scuffling as of late, we're going to drop them in the power rankings, but we know they're still pretty good. Preseason power rankings? What are you basing this power on?
1: Yeah, exactly. Like, what are you going off of? Yeah, this is kind of funny to look at. BYU at 6. What are we doing here, Mr. Mark?
0: I will say, if I were to put BYU up against any team in that top five, I think Texas, Oregon, Notre Dame, Georgia, and Ohio State would all be double-digit favorites against the Cougars.
1: Yeah.
0: I think Miami would probably be double-digit favorites against the Cougars, according to Vegas.
1: Indiana would. Texas Tech quite literally was last year.
0: Mm-hmm.
1: They were 10.5 and 14.5 point favorites. We talked about it the other day with BYU. I don't know what people see with Bachmeier and, you know, just that whole team in general. Like, they play in the Big 12. They can beat up on the teams in the Big 12 and win those games by a close margin, get to the Big 12 championship, and then get their butt beat by Texas Tech.
0: Yeah. Would I take BYU over Texas Tech, despite the quarterback drama that has plagued Texas Tech this offseason?
1: No.
0: That's the simplest way to put it. No, I would not. Texas Tech has the best roster in the Big 12. The only question is Will Hammond ready to go? I'd like to think, considering the Big 12 opposition they'll be playing, I don't think Will Hammond needs to be the focal point of that offense. Reports out of Lubbock are that he's played well so far during fall camp. But at the end of the day, that is the most talented roster that anyone in the Big 12 will play this year, and Will Hammond doesn't need to be a star. Right. Texas Tech should be your representative out of the Big 12 in the college football playoffs.
1: They're absolutely loaded. You're not asking your quarterback to go out there and throw 300 yards for you. Mm-hmm. You don't need to do that to win games.
0: You need your offensive line to protect him and open up running lanes.
1: Mm-hmm.
0: Will Hammond needs to go out there and be, what, 15 of 20, 200 yards, a touchdown or two, and zero interceptions?
1: If that,
0: yeah, exactly, depending on who they're playing in the Big 12.
1: Yeah.
0: Yeah. So, what do you think of LSU at number 10? Are you a believer? Now, people look back at the recent recruiting.

0: rankings for LSU. They'll look at the transfer portal additions that Lane Kiffin brought in and say that's one of the most talented rosters in college football. They haven't played like it, though. And I know you in the transfer portal era, you can bring in a couple of pieces via the portal and change the complexion of a roster. It's a group where Lane Kiffin went in and kind of changed up the offensive line via the portal. Can that affect some things? Yeah, it's very, very possible. The offensive line can... It sets the floor of what your offense can be. If you have a bad offensive line, the floor for your offense is going to be pretty low. If you have a great offensive line, the floor for your offense is going to be pretty high. But I look at this LSU team and I go, can making the change at the top, bringing in a new system, can it elevate the talent on roster that I don't think Brian Kelly did a great job developing, getting playing the right way?
1: I just think it's so hard to have that much turnover and just have everything gel. Like, you know, we talk about how in the transfer portal you can bring in all of the talent or you can bring in guys that work well together. And, oh man, like just every single position and some of the backups in this position or in those positions are transfers. And so it's like these guys haven't played together. Sure, they've had off-season practices, but it's going to be extremely difficult, I think. And I think there's a lot of pressure on Lane to just come in and be the guy, because the standard at LSU. And if it's not there, what does this team do? Do they rise up to that, or do they kind of fold? And I don't know. It's kind of a wait and see thing for me. It's kind of hard to come into the season and say, oh, I don't think LSU is going to be very good. It's hard to say that when they have all of the talent on that roster, but I can see an avenue and a route where it doesn't. But it's hard to just say, it's hard to come out and say that, you know, because there's far too much talent to think that they're not going to be good.
0: Yeah, but whenever I look at the SEC, I don't think I put them top four. Georgia, Texas. I'm still a believer in Alabama, personally. I think it's taken a little longer than Bama fans would like, but this, to me, feels like the first Bama roster that is like, okay, it's got Kalen DeBoer's fingerprints all over it. Changed up the complexion of the roster a little bit. I think he's got a quarterback that he really likes down there. Ty Simpson worked for them, but I don't think Ty Simpson, if Kalen DeBoer was to go create a quarterback in the lab, would be there. And then, hey, one more team for you. Oklahoma, another year with John Mateer at quarterback.
1: Yeah. Yeah, that Oklahoma roster is...
0: They quietly had a good portal haul this year, and it was a playoff team last year that I think lacked just a few pieces. Good defense, but... You went and brought in some potential impact guys on the offensive side of the ball to help out John Mateer. I think I put all those teams above LSU. Not to mention Ole Miss. Still a good roster. And I wouldn't be surprised if Ole Miss fell back down to earth a little bit this year. That LSU game is going to be huge for Ole Miss early in the year. But if they win that game, that is the type of momentum beating the former head coach, the guy who left you in the dead of the night. Mm-hmm. That can be the type of momentum building win that could carry you through a season.
1: I think a lot of LSU's season is what you get out of Sam Leavitt in the SEC. There were times last year with Arizona State, well, I guess the last 2 years with Arizona State, where he made some very questionable decisions. He can be one of those guys that tries to do too much sometimes. And I think adjusting from Big 12 play into SEC will be big for him, and that'll kind of define LSU's season, in my opinion.
0: We'll see. Sam Leavitt's an interesting pickup for them. If they had DeMond Williams, who they tried to go get, I would feel very differently about this LSU season.
1: And also, just kind of like the things that have come out of Arizona State about his injury, you know, you kind of question, like, how much of a team guy he is. You know, the rumors of him hurting his ankle playing pickup basketball, and then, you know, kind of like not really taking the recovery part too serious, and was pretty much talking to people and was out the door in the middle of Arizona State season. So I don't know. There's a lot of questions surrounding Sam Leavitt. Kind of a perfect fit for Lane Kiffin. Kind of a same.
0: They're two peas in a pod.
1: Yeah.
0: They're cut from the same cloth.
1: So, you know, maybe they are a match made in heaven, and it'll work. But I guess it's kind of just a wait-and-see thing, because LSU could be dominant, or they could just be meh.
0: On the Big Ten side of things here, a couple Big Ten questions I have for you I'd love to get your thoughts on. First and foremost, if I gave you the option, the team that wins the Big Ten in 2026, are you taking either Oregon or Indiana, or are you taking the field?
1: Oregon. Oregon is far too talented. They are, especially defensively. You know, and at first, when you usually in past years, when you think of Oregon, you think of like explosive offense, speed. That defense is
0: killer.
1: Yeah, they are like good luck for scoring on that defense. That defensive line, they have absolute animals on that D line. They brought in Parrish from Minnesota. They have athletes all over that defense. I can kind of compare this defense coming into Oregon this year will be like Ohio State's defense last year. That's kind of what I'm expecting. And then you bring back Dante Moore. You bring back DeCorian Moore. You bring back more targets and weapons on your offense. Oregon, to me, has the best roster in the country.
0: Yeah. Agreed. Agreed. Indiana, I think, though, has the best coaching in the country from a talent evaluation and acquisition point of view to the game plans week to week.
1: Yeah.
0: That's why that's my one and two in the Big Ten, I think. Ohio State might have the most offensive playmakers in the country, but I have questions about their defense and particularly their defensive line. Offensive line just a little bit too. They lost a lot on that side of the ball. Can they reload, or is that going to be a rebuild? We shall see. With those top three, Indiana, Oregon, Ohio State, do they all make the playoff in your eyes?
1: Yeah.
0: It feels pretty easy to say. Those three teams feel head and shoulders above the rest of the Big Ten.
1: Yeah, I'm not going to try and be like super big brain conspiracy and, you know, just... Oh, I don't think this team is gonna not make the playoff. There's no reason for me to believe that either one of those teams fall off.
0: The one sticking point I have with Ohio State is their schedule is very, very difficult. Where they're at Texas non-con, but I think a loss at Texas non-con probably doesn't hurt them all that much. That early in the season, week two, probably doesn't hurt them all that much. But then you start looking at the end of the season, yo, at Indiana, tough game, bye week, at USC. Back home against Oregon. Those three games in 4 weeks.
1: Mm.
0: If you lose to Texas, you lose to Oregon, and you lose to Indiana, how much pressure is on Ohio State in that close of the season?
1: See, that would be brutal to go 9-3, and those are your three losses.
0: That's a 9-3. If it's those three losses, that's a 9-3 team that still makes the playoff, I think.
1: Yeah.
0: Because those are three playoff teams.
1: Yeah.
0: Likely. But then it puts some pressure on Ohio State whenever they go play Michigan at the end of the year. That could be a huge game for Ohio State. If they're sitting there at 8-3, welcoming Michigan to the horseshoe in a game where, in that game specifically, sometimes you have to throw what you know about the teams out because the emotions run so high for that football game. If it's 8-3 Ohio State and they lose to Michigan, that could knock Ohio State out of the playoff. I don't think an 8-4 Ohio State team makes the playoff, even if three of their four losses come to playoff teams.
1: That's tough.
0: That's the one thing I'll say about this Ohio State team. I don't think they lose to Oregon, Indiana, and Texas. I think they're too good offensively to allow that to happen, but I also don't think they sweep the table with those three teams.
1: No. They'll find a way to win some of them. Yeah.
0: I think so, but... I could totally see a situation where Ohio State has no bad losses this year and they still don't make the playoff. It'd be interesting to follow. In terms of a fourth team in the playoff, and we'll wrap the conversation here from the Big Ten, I think the Big Ten, based on recent history, should be getting four teams in. Last year, those teams that were in 4 through 8 kind of cannibalized themselves. Never knew who was going to win. But if you were picking a fourth team out of the Big Ten right now, making the playoff, who are you picking? The candidates being likely USC, Washington, Michigan, Penn State, maybe Iowa, but probably not. I know Iowa's that team that's in the top 25, but I have my doubts about Iowa. They lost a lot along the lines of scrimmage. And I don't think it's a coincidence because of that you're seeing highlights from quarterbacks and wide receivers from Iowa fall camp. I think their offense is going to look a little different this year, which to me... Hey, Iowa fans might be excited, but are they getting away from the Iowa identity? We shall see. They lost a lot along that offensive line. One of the best offensive linemen in the conference, though, with Piper on the inside. Kid from Nebraska recruited to be a D lineman, moved to the offensive side. One of the best offensive linemen in the conference, but they lost a lot from that Joe Moore award-winning offensive line.
1: Yes, they did. Speaking of offensive lines, I don't know if we're talking enough about USC. I have been a Jade Maiva truther for the last couple years. I think he's extremely talented quarterback and kind of the perfect fit in a Lincoln Riley offense. And then they bring back every single offensive lineman from last year. Yep. And then they bring back King Miller and Wayman Jordan. The Trojans' offense is going to be extremely explosive. I think they're going to put up at least 30, 35 points a game. They have had problems on defense in the last couple years. Okay, you go out and hire former TCU coach Gary Patterson, trying to shore up your defense, trying to improve and at least, you know, weather the storm so your offense doesn't have to do so much and be so explosive. The USC was like 11th in the Big Ten last year in points per game on defense. If they can improve on that a little bit, I think USC is going to be very, very good this year. They have so much returning talent. Lincoln Riley and Jade Maiva have a good connection on, you know, what they want to do offensively, and they're trying to shore up their defense.
0: It feels like a USC team that along the lines of scrimmage is finally, and it took Lincoln Riley a couple years, but I think they're finally up to snuff in the Big Ten along their lines of scrimmage.
1: Yeah.
0: Combine that with the talent that they have, Jaden Maiva. Do you see more of the good Jaden Maiva than the bad? At this point in his career, you'd hope so. I mean, you know USC is always going to have problems in a good way at the skill position spot, at least a good way for USC. And then we all got to see King Miller last year.
1: Yeah.
0: Not to mention Wayman Jordan also back.
1: And I was going to say Michigan. I do think that Whittingham will be a good fit in that Michigan culture. But I just got to see it in the first year. You know, there's high expectations, and we'll see if he lives up to those expectations. You got to give me 1 year of evaluating Whittingham and that Michigan team before I kind of say that they're going to be the fourth team in the playoff for the Big Ten.
0: If I were to rank the teams that are outside that top three, I would go USC in a tier of their own. And then below that, I would probably go... probably got to go Washington, and then maybe Penn State because of the schedule. I don't think that second tier in the Big Ten is as strong as it was last year. Big Ten, very, very top-heavy conference this year. It has been for the last few years, but especially this year, because that mid-tier, I don't think there's a lot separating teams 5 through 11.
1: Mm-hmm.
0: Maybe 5 through 10. But we'll find out. There's a reason to play the games on Saturdays. A good conversation there. We'll step aside. We need to talk some fantasy football. I know we briefly talked about that with NFL preseason, some of the guys that we were watching in preseason this weekend. I want to ask the question, who are guys that at this point in time you are targeting in your draft? Who are guys that you're fading in your draft? We'll get into that briefly after the break here on the Morning Hookup.
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0: Welcome back in to a Friday edition here of the Morning Hookup. I know we teased right before that last break, talk some fantasy football. We'll save that. 10 o'clock hour. We'll keep you on the edge of your seat just a little bit longer. I know a lot of fantasy drafts are coming up. I got guys I'm targeting. I've been just diving into fantasy research from as many different sources as I can find. My league takes it seriously. We've mentioned a lot on this show. I am trying to avoid the tattoo this year. Draft at number 3, I got a lot of decisions to be made this year, running a lot of mock drafts. I will let you guys know some of the guys that I like after the break. I'll also let you know some of the guys that I do not like at all this fantasy football season. So I will get into all of that. Quickly here, we were talking college football, and we talked, Caleb, about how we are sort of high on this Oklahoma team, what they can be. John Mateer coming back fully healthy. They added some offensive talent. I know they lost a good amount on the defensive side of the ball, but Brent Venables is a defensive coach. We did have the news yesterday. Brent Venables has signed a contract extension with Oklahoma that will pay him handsomely, more than $10 million a year. $10.5 million is the average number for him, a six-year contract, and it takes him through 2031 at Oklahoma. Is one good year enough for you to say Brent Venables deserved an extension? That's the question to me. Did Oklahoma get out ahead of themselves? There was talk going into last year. Brent Venables, maybe with a bad year, would be in hot seat conversations. Well, he turns it around, finds his quarterback, leads Oklahoma to the college football playoff. But have they gotten ahead of themselves in your eyes with this contract extension? I'll take you through some of the numbers for Venables in his tenure as Oklahoma head coach.
1: Yeah.
0: 32-20 overall, 8-8 in SEC play. Zero top 10 finishes, and in his first 4 years, two losing seasons.
1: You know, I mean, I guess when they feel like they got their guy, they got their guy, and they're going to go out and extend a contract to him. Me personally, I think you would have to see more. You know, they did make the playoff last year. Maybe they think that in the today's day and age of college football and the portal, they think that they have a guy that can navigate that well, because I think, like we said, they went out and had a good portal season. They had a good portal season last year, and that's kind of what got them into the playoff. Maybe they think they have a guy that is able to do that well.
0: And one of the things that I wonder about with Oklahoma is, are they wondering whether they could get this deal done now and get him at a better rate than if he were to make the playoff again this upcoming season? Because I think they have a playoff good roster.
1: Yeah.
0: Are they looking at this and saying, hey, we think this team this year is going to be pretty good, and if we don't sign him now, that $10.5 million average contract will be a $14 million a year average contract next year?
1: Yeah, absolutely.
0: That's my question. I thought it was a little bit early from Oklahoma, but hey, if he goes out and proves it this year, has some momentum rolling, goes 10-2, makes the playoff yet again, you could have gotten yourself a good deal. Though I do think it's a little bit early.
1: I don't think there's anything wrong with trying to stabilize your program a little bit, though.
0: Fair enough. And I'll also say, in college football nowadays, it feels like the contract buyout number is mattering less and less.
1: Mm-hmm.
0: There is so much money flowing into these programs.
1: Right.
0: The buyout number is mattering less and less. Like, will it matter a little bit for Rural early, now that he signed his contract extension? Yeah, I think it'd have to be an exceptionally bad year this year for Nebraska to consider touching that buyout number this year. But another year down the road, another year off the contract, hey, college football teams are finding ways to find that money. They have huge TV media rights deals. They have more donor support than ever before with all the money they have to pay their rosters. They are finding ways to come up with that money. So, interesting, though. Interesting development out of Norman. Quickly here, before we get you out, I know we have about, 2 minutes left on the clock, 2.5? This day in sports history. August 21st, looking back here, we can go back to about 1920. No, let's not do that one. That's a boring one. 1931. Yankees slugger on this day, August 21st, Babe Ruth becomes the first MLB player to hit 600 career home runs. The New York Yankees defeat the St. Louis Browns 11-7.
1: In 1949, the Philadelphia fans caused the A's to forfeit the game when they riot over a trapped line drive by Richie Ashburn.
0: Fascinating. 2004, Michael Phelps wins his sixth gold medal of the Athens Olympics. The U.S. wins the 4x100 medley relay in a time that was a world record, 3 minutes 30 seconds. Should be noted, Michael Phelps won that gold medal, did not even swim in the final, but he swam in the prelims of that team.
1: I don't know what's going on with MLB and August 21st and protesting games, but in 1979, the Mets won a protested game against the Astros 5-0. I wonder why August 21st is such a day for protests.
0: It's the two least favorite words, or it's the least favorite phrase of an umpire. Protested game means you screwed up. Let's see. In 1979, with the Mets leading 5-0, two outs in the top of the ninth, Houston's Jeffrey Leonard hit a fly ball to center that seemed to end the game. But the umpires revealed that Mets shortstop before that fly ball, Mets shortstop Frank Tavares, had requested and been granted time just before the pitch, meaning it did not count. Thinking the game was over, Mets first baseman Ed Cranepool had already gone to the clubhouse. Pitcher Pete Falcone threw the next pitch to Leonard, not realizing the Mets only had 8 players in the field. They did eventually make that final out, but the Astros protested the game. They upheld the Astros' protest, and both teams returned to resume the ninth inning the very next day. The game ended quickly with a groundout, so the protest did not matter. But a bizarre one.
1: What a story.
0: That'll do it for us here in Hour 1 of the Morning Hookup. We'll step aside, get you some ABC News, some local news with Jeff Motes, come back, some fantasy football thoughts, and the almanac himself, Jeff Motes, will sit down with us in Hour 2. Stick around, more coming your way.
2: I'm not one to say.
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11: From ABC News, I'm Sherry Preston. The rounds and rounds of thunderstorms that have been pounding the middle part of the country have moved to the east. Overnight, another storm spawning tornadoes. This one, a rare one in Long Island.
12: We're very, very fortunate, again, that nobody was injured, that there were no casualties. This was a major weather event.
11: Nassau County Executive Bruce Blakeman, the Atlantic Seaboard bracing for even more bad weather this weekend.
13: Tomorrow, we are back in with another flood threat in the mid-Atlantic. So on your Saturday, if you have plans or driving, make sure that you are weather aware for these scattered showers and thunderstorms. It's going to be off and on throughout the day. It's not just one round. It's an all-day situation from morning into the night. From Philadelphia, Baltimore, D.C., down to Richmond, and even Norfolk as well, everyone should be watching out for those heavy thunderstorms that could have 1 to 2 inch rainfall rates and 1 to 4 inches of rainfall accumulation. So more flash flooding possible there.
11: ABC meteorologist Ken Jawicki in Milwaukee and Chicago are also in for more rough weather this evening. The latest fresh produce to keep an eye out on, alfalfa sprouts potentially contaminated with salmonella in Wisconsin and Minnesota.
14: Both states reporting at least 41 illnesses so far. It remains unclear if other states may also be affected. The sprouts come from Everything Sprouts, a Minnesota grower. The FDA had previously warned the company last year after finding insanitary conditions at their facility. Health officials saying the product should not be eaten and thrown away. Yuri Benajad, ABC News, New York.
11: Prince Harry, Elton John, and others have now been ordered to pay the publisher of the Daily Mail in England an additional $13 million following their failed invasion of privacy case. The claimants lost a case in London last month during which they said their phones had been hacked, claims that could not be proven. We've just learned that top-ranked men's tennis player Jannik Sinner is withdrawn from the upcoming U.S. Open because of a knee injury, and FIFA has handed down bans to three Argentinian players for striking Spain opponents after the World Cup final. You're listening to ABC News.
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16: A collision critically injures a bicyclist. Good morning, I'm Jeff Motes. We're at 72 degrees at KFOR. A crash between a car and a bicycle in the near south area of Lincoln late Wednesday evening remains under investigation. According to an accident report from Lincoln Police and sent to KFOR News, the crash happened between a westbound car and a southbound bicycle at 20th and A Street, which is marked with stop signs and a crosswalk signal. The investigation shows the car was westbound on A Street approaching 20th with a green light at that signal when the bike pulled out in front of the 26-year-old driver and she was unable to avoid a collision and hit the bike. The report shows the driver thought she was going about 30 to 35 miles per hour at the time, and a witness said the bike, occupied by a 55-year-old man, was traveling at a high rate of speed, heading south on 20th, with no lights on and did not stop at the stop sign before turning westbound onto A Street and collided with the vehicle. LPD confirms the man hit the bike was in critical condition in a Lincoln hospital because of serious brain bleed and did undergo surgery. On Thursday, U.S. Health and Human Services Secretary Robert F. Kennedy Jr. visited UNMC in Omaha and toured the National Quarantine Unit in Davis Global Center to learn more about the training and simulations held there. Kennedy says UNMC delivered when the country called on its expertise during the hantavirus exposures.
17: Nebraska Medicine and UNMC received them in the National Quarantine Unit, protected the public, cared for the people involved, and completed the operation with zero detected cases.
16: Kennedy also talked about President Trump's executive order on childhood vaccine guidelines, which he says help make kids healthier, but many Nebraska agencies this week spoke out against those changes. Lincoln's first forecast, mostly sunny today, a slight chance of thunderstorms and a high of 86. Tonight, partly cloudy, a slight chance of thunderstorms, overnight low of 66. Sunny tomorrow and a slight chance of thunderstorms to begin the day and a high of 82, and then a chance of rain possible Sunday with a high of 80. Right now, 72 degrees in Lincoln. I'm Jeff Modes, KFOR News.
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Welcome back into hour two of the Morning Hookup. It is Elijah Herbal and YZ sitting across the glass from me, taking you through this Friday edition of the Morning Hookup. A lot of thoughts on football back in hour one. We'll have more thoughts on football coming your way in hour two. Jeff Motes will join the show here in our second segment of the hour. We'll talk high school football as the season kicks off tonight with some week zero games. Full slate gets going next week. Motesy has been doing his high school football previews on KFORnow.com. Go check those out, by the way. The local sports section, KFORnow.com, is where you can see the local high school football previews. But everything gets underway tonight, so we'll have a full preview of the high school football season with Jeff Motes. We'll also talk a little bit more about that Carpetland team of Lincoln East, who went and won the American Legion World Series.

0: first team since, what was it, 1939 to win the American Legion World Series from the state of Nebraska. So that is a big, big accomplishment for Coach Lonick. We heard from Coach Lonick yesterday on the morning hookup. Always good to sit down with him and get a chat about his baseball team, because, you know, they're just going to keep on reloading that Lincoln East and Carpetland squad. So I will have Jeff Moch joining the show in hour two. But I said more football to bring you. Let's talk some fantasy football. I've been gearing up heavy for my draft. All the research I can find. Yesterday I was sitting at the gym, and in between sets, you better believe I was doing fantasy football research. I am 16 days, 8 hours, and 52 minutes away from the draft in my main league. We've talked about that. I am not usually a two-league man in fantasy football. This year, for the first time in, I think, 4 years, I am doing a second league. I'm doing a guillotine or a chopped league where everyone plays against no opponent every single week. All you're doing is playing against the essentially yourself, trying to score the highest amount possible. Whoever scores the lowest amount in that league in any given week is chopped from the league, and their entire roster goes on to waivers. Mm-hmm. So that's going to be an interesting one, different strategy, different style. I've never played in a league like that, so I'm looking forward to that. But in my main league, it's a classic zero-keeper league, snake draft, draft order randomized. Everything's up for grabs every single year. One bad year doesn't keep you down for years to come like it is in a dynasty league. So I really dive into that that draft preparation. And I have thoughts. Who I'm targeting, who I'm avoiding. I'm not going to give you all my plays just in case anyone in my fantasy football league does happen to be listening this morning. I can't give them everything that I'm thinking. But I have some guys that I'm targeting and I'm fading. I think we're just going to go through, if you don't mind, Caleb. I'm not sure how much of a deep dive you've done into fantasy football this year.
1: Oh, I got two drafts as well.
0: Okay.
1: I'm ready.
0: But what I'm thinking is we can go through each position in fantasy football. Quarterback, running back, wide receiver, tight end. Does your defense, or does your fantasy league do defense and kickers?
1: Yeah.
0: Okay, I'm not sure we need to do defense and kickers, but regardless, we can maybe touch on some of the guys that we're targeting there, sure, outside of the obvious. But I just want to start off by going through each position, a guy you're targeting, a guy you're fading, and we'll start off with the quarterback position. This might be an unpopular play. It depends on your draft strategy. But I got to bring you a hot take to start. A guy that I am targeting in fantasy football this year at the quarterback position, if you don't want to invest in one of those top quarterbacks, you want to find a little bit of value. How about Malik Willis? Now, people are going to look at the Dolphins and say they're going to be terrible. And I hear you. You're not wrong. The Dolphins team this year is not good. They're one of those teams that is competing to get one of the top quarterbacks next year and have Malik Willis probably tutor them. But the value in Malik Willis is the legs. He is going to have, I think, a higher fantasy football floor than people think. And this is a play that you're making if there's already 10, 12 quarterbacks off the board. You've been invested in other positions.
1: Well,
0: if that is the case, I like Malik Willis because, hey, let's say it is a game where Malik Willis goes 20 for 34. They're playing from behind in the second half. 20 for 34, 200 yards, one touchdown through the air. But then he adds 50 yards on the ground and a touchdown on the ground. You're nearing 20 points there as a fantasy performance on a day that does not feel that great. Hey, Dolphins just lost 31-14. But Malik Willis just put up, I think that's, what, 17, 18 fantasy points for you?
1: Yeah.
0: That is a worthwhile performance despite a day that is not great from the Dolphins. Is he going to have days where he goes and puts up 40 points? No, but there's not many quarterbacks outside the top 10 that are going to be doing that for you. I like Malik Willis. I think it's a value play.
1: I can see it because that's one thing with bad teams is it's kind of simple math. Team is behind. They have to throw the ball more. Therefore, your quarterback is going to drop back and throw at least 35 to 40 times. That gives you ample opportunities for fantasy points and also throwing touchdowns. So, yeah, I get it.
0: And think about Jacoby Brissett last year.
1: Right.
0: Not a guy a lot of people were thinking about. Put up some gaudy numbers late in the year because the Cardinals found themselves playing from behind, and he got himself like 50 passing attempts a game.
1: Also, it can be kind of a strategy too to like kind of punt the quarterback position, and pick up a guy like that, and then stack your running back and your receiver positions. So I don't think it's that crazy. I think it's kind of smart. You're not gonna like my a guy that I'm fading or a guy that I'm.
0: Well, let's start with the guy that you are targeting, a guy that you like.
1: Oh, I got to go right back to Dak Prescott.
0: Good pick. I like that one, too.

0: that round 6 and 7, I think give you a lot of value. Even rounds 8, got like Caleb Williams is a guy that I think you can get good value on. Guy like Bo Nix is a guy you can get good value on. Dak Prescott, as you just said. I know you're about to say you're going to fade Bo Nix. That's fine. Drake May is another guy that you can get a little bit later in your draft that's going to put up numbers. Are they going to be Josh Allen-esque? No. But you can make up for that by getting a fourth-round running back as opposed to getting yourself a Josh Allen. I am fading Josh Allen because of that. Not because I don't think he's going to have a good year, but because being the first quarterback off the board, unless that guy puts up numbers that are so by far and away QB1, you're losing value in other positions you can get. So I'm not taking Josh Allen this year's draft. My fantasy mates, if you're out there listening, you can take that to the bank. I'm not taking Josh Allen. Somebody else can make that mistake. I'm sure Josh Allen will be great for you. You can find a lot of quarterbacks in that 2 through 8 range of quarterbacks off the board that'll be close enough to Josh Allen that you'll get value with the other people you can pick up in like rounds 3 and 4.
1: I'm not taking Bo Nix.
0: Fair enough.
1: I can tell you that. Just a guy coming off of the injury that he had. We'll see how healthy he is coming into the season. I think ankle injuries are a huge thing for a quarterback. You talk about planting and throwing the ball. And then already the Broncos offense just isn't like a fantasy output type of offense. You know, he's not going out there and going to give you some crazy numbers like some of the guys that you can get. I just think from a fantasy perspective, he's not the type of quarterback that you're looking for. I have been a Bo Nix hater in the past, and I've come to realize that he is a lot better than what I thought he was. But from a fantasy standpoint, he's just not a quarterback I'm looking to get.
0: Fair enough. I don't necessarily disagree with you. It depends where he's going off the board. If you're taking Bo Nix and I got Caleb Williams or Trevor Lawrence is still on the board, I disagree with you. Yeah. If you're getting value on him in, say, round 8, and there's already 10 quarterbacks off the board, I love the Bo Nix pick. It's not a guy that, despite what he did last year, I think is worthy of top 6, top 8 consideration at the quarterback position. It all depends for me on Bo Nix on where you get him. All right, running back. A running back that you are high on, you are targeting, that you think maybe isn't getting the love. It depends where you're at in your draft. Big one for mine. But if you're in the back end of the first round, I love James Cook compared to some of the other guys you can get in that back end of the first round.
1: I had him last year. Oh, amazing running back to have on your fantasy team.
0: A great fantasy back. He is dangerous out of the backfield as a receiving threat. He's really the only option in that Bills running back room, so he's going to be a bell cow for you. And compared to some other guys at the back end of that first round, like I think Saquon Barkley is probably going to end up in more of a split in carries this year in terms of, I mean, we all saw what he did 2 years ago. He regressed last year. Because of that, the Philadelphia Eagles went and got themselves a Tank Bigsby, who at the end of last year really showed out pretty well. I think there's going to be a decent split there with Tank Bigsby and Saquon Barkley. I'll say the same thing about Derrick Henry. Yeah, Derrick Henry is always a fantasy weapon, and I feel like we're like 3 straight years now of expecting regression from Derrick Henry. It doesn't happen. But last year, he had the biggest split of carries that we've seen so far in his career. I'd rather get a guy that's going to be the bell cow for the offense for the whole season. To me, that's James Cook. I'm not going to be able to get him because I'm picking 3rd, and he's still not going to be available by the time I pick. So I can't like say I'm personally targeting him, but as an unbiased observer here for your fantasy football team, target James Cook.
1: Pretty big on Marion Hampton for the Chargers this year. Yep. Just looking at Mike McDaniel coming over and kind of the offenses that he has run in the NFL so far. I kind of look at a guy like Devon Achain for the Dolphins and kind of compare the two. The kind of production that Achain had and what Omarion Hampton could be. Going to get a lot of they're going to line up and run the ball. Okay, they have a really good offensive line. They have Harbaugh as their coach. They're going to want to give Omarion Hampton carries. And they're also going to use him out of the backfield. So you're going to get those receiver points. I really like the output that Omarion Hampton could have this year.
0: On the other side, a guy I'm avoiding, Ashton Jeanty.
1: Yeah.
0: He's going high off the board. We talked about Washington, the running back who's been showing out in training camp and in preseason games for the Raiders. I think he's going to take some of the carries this year from Ashton Jeanty. Not to mention the fact, I still don't love the Raiders' offensive line.
1: I don't either.
0: And there's likely going to be a scenario where the Raiders are playing from behind in a lot of games this year. Ashton Jeanty is going off the board in the first round. I don't love him.
1: It's too high.
0: Too high. Hey, if you can find Ashton Jeanty mid-second round,

0: draft, depending on, I'm speaking from the point of view of a 12-man league. If you're in an 8-man league, we're talking back end of the second round. Sure, I like Ashton Jeanty. There's a lot of wide receivers I like at that back end of the first round more than a guy like Ashton Jeanty. Or, speaking of, James Cook. Yeah. I like James Cook. I like some of those back into the first round wide receivers. Don't love Ashton Jeanty. I think he's going to be in a bit more of a split backfield this year with Washington. And I don't love their offensive line, not to mention the fact that I don't think they're a very good football team. Will he still get his? Sure. Will he be a top five running back in fantasy this year, like you'd like to see from a guy that you're taking at the back end of the first round? I don't think so, no. So therefore, I am fading Ashton Jeanty in fantasy this year. Not to say I don't think he's talented, but fading him. Are you fading either of the Patriots running backs?
1: No. Okay. But I see why you would. But I am fading a running back on a team that is a big Super Bowl favorite. Kyren Williams. This is kind of a flyer for me. Again, it's all about where you're at in the draft position and if he's available. But Corum got a lot of touches last year. They really like Blake Corum out in LA. and I never want to have a running back in my room where there is a shared running back field, and they have to he's going to get his touches taken away, especially near the goal line, just to get those garbage time touchdowns, or like the one yard easy touchdowns. In past years, that was what Kyren Williams was all about. They would get down to the 1 yard line and boom, hand it off to him. Now you have Davante Adams, who's stealing touchdowns. You have Blake Corum, who's stealing his carries and his touchdowns. I think Kyren Williams still could have some value, but I wouldn't take him early. So I'm going to fade him, and if he's around, maybe in the rounds like 5 or 6, I would take him down there, but
0: I don't think he will be.
1: Yeah.
0: His name appeals probably more than his value, because I'm with you. Blake Corum's going to steal some of his carries from him this year. 100% with you there. To the wide receivers we go, I have one easy answer here that I think could be a league winner. I think you look around some of the if you are in an informed league, I think a lot of your league mates will be waking up to this, but if you're in one of those leagues that you have some suspect players in your league, Parker Washington. By far and away the best wide receiver down in Jacksonville. Trevor Lawrence is a good enough quarterback to feed him the football. You're not going to have to deal with the potential share of snaps because Travis Hunter is going to be a primarily defensive player this year. Parker Washington, I think, will be a wide receiver one down there and will be great value. Just depends on where you get him. That is a third-round guy to me. If you can get him there, I love Parker Washington. One more name for you, by the way, not to steal any thunder from you. Again, depends where you get him, but there's not a lot of love for him. Dontavian Wicks makes the move from Green Bay to the Eagles this year. How good is Mekhi Lemon? We'll find out, but I think that could be a good value play for you late in the draft because there's not that many wide receivers to go around in Philly.
1: I'm really struggling with wide receiver, not going to lie to you. I think there's just a lot of value all over the board. One guy that I'm like really targeting, I mentioned earlier, and one thing I like to do in my fantasy a lot is I did this last year with like Joe Burrow and Ja'Marr Chase. Having a quarterback and a receiver that are on the same team that, you know, one quarterback targets this guy a lot, kind of stacking those points on top of each other. If I can do something where I get Dak and George Pickens or Dak and CD, that's something that I'm going to look to do. I just think that was one of the most explosive offenses in the NFL, and that's something I want to target.
0: Wide receiver, a guy you're fading. I'll start off here. I'll dive into the deep end of the pool. I hate to say it, but I have doubts about the quarterback situation there. Justin Jefferson.
1: Yeah.
0: Name appeal is great. Fantastic wide receiver. What wide receiver has Kyler Murray turned into a fantasy star? I can't name one. It's a different offense, so there are some risks there. Justin Jefferson, he's still talented. Could have a great year. Don't get me wrong. I'm not willing to take that risk on Kyler Murray. So Justin Jefferson, I'm fading you. I think there's other wide receivers that you can get later in the draft that could end up being just as good as Justin Jefferson.
1: I agree with you. Kind of the same thing with the quarterback situation. Devontae Smith from the Eagles. I get that A.J. Brown is gone and, you know, you would think that is going to increase your workload. The Eagles are still an offense that is going to try and run the ball, and I don't really see Devontae Smith as, like, a number one kind of threat in the NFL. He's not a big physical receiver. You know, big touchdown, long play ability, but when it comes to overall fantasy production and getting like six or seven targets a game, and then you have Jalen Hurts throwing to him. I'm not a big Jalen Hurts believer. So, plus that Eagles offense last year was just always disconnected with Petula calling plays. So I'm fading Devontae Smith.
0: Tight end, do you have a guy you're targeting? I've been struggling personally with the tight end position. I'll give you a guy I'm fading, George Kittle. Yeah. Oft injured at this point in his career. You bring in Mike Evans into that offense. I think he's going to steal some of the targets for George Kittle. You don't know when Kittle's even going to be back from injury. I'm not touching George Kittle with a 10-foot pole. Colston Loveland, I guess, could be a guy I'm targeting.
1: Yeah, huge.
0: But everyone's targeting him, so there's no value in that for me. He was big at the end of last year. Can he keep that going? Remains a bit of a question, but in terms of a guy that could break out, it's probably Colston Loveland being a star.
1: Tight end is always something I try not to overpay for in the draft. You can always find, like, later on in the season, guys become free agents, and they kind of cement themselves into more of a role in the offense. You usually pick up a guy somewhere in the middle of the season. You know, if you're looking to draft a guy and you really think, like, you really have to overpay for Brock Bowers if you want him. You really have to overpay for Trey McBride. Yep. And they're probably going to get you a good fantasy output every single week, but would you rather use one of those top picks on Brock Bowers and Trey McBride or more of a skill guy? And to me, it's you want to go more running back or wide receiver oriented.
0: I guess a name maybe that you could get some value on, Hunter Henry, a guy I'm sure you're very familiar with.
1: Yeah.
0: Is he going to bring you the week-to-week production? No. But are there going to be some weeks where he wins you your league because he goes off for 2 touchdowns? 100%. So that could be a guy I'm targeting. We'll avoid defense and kickers, but I do want to answer one question here before we get to Jeff Motes, who is patiently waiting for us here in the studios of KFOR. Thank you, Motesy. Corn Raider asks, first rookie running back worthy of being taken in which round? Personally, I like Jeremiah Love. I don't think I'd take Jeremiah Love. I think from a value point of view, that the answer is Jadarian Price from Seattle.
1: Yeah.
0: There is a hole there at running back. That was left by Kenneth Walker. Where could you get him? I mean, if you can get Jadarian Price in your third round, I think there's great value there. You're going to get a guy who's probably going to end the year as a top 15 running back in my eyes. Is apparently able to catch the ball out of the backfield pretty well. Jadarian Price is probably the first running back that's a rookie that I'd be targeting. I have too many questions with the Cardinals offense as a whole, as talented as Jeremiah Love is. I have worries about him having a Ginty type season this year.
1: Yeah, I don't disagree with you at all.
0: So that'll do it for us in fantasy football talk. If you have any questions for us, always hop in the Morning Hookup live stream on YouTube to search up the Morning Hookup. Hop in there, bring the fantasy football questions. If you have them, I'm sure we'll have some more fantasy football talk here as everyone approaches closer and closer to their fantasy football drafts. But with that, we will step aside. And when we return, we'll sit down with the Almanac, KFOR's own Jeff Motes, talking some high school football.
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0: Welcome back into the Morning Hookup. Rolling through a Friday, getting you all set for the weekend. Some fantasy football thoughts in segment one. Hope you got some good insight from that, and hopefully we're not wrong. If your team sucks because you listen to us, hey, we're not pros at this. We're just trying our best.
1: Don't take it up with us.
0: I'm just letting you know how I feel. So if my team sucks and you've listened to my advice, it means your team's probably going to suck. So apologies in advance. Though I think that was some good advice for your fantasy football season here in 2026. We sit down with the Almanac, the non-fantasy football playing Jeff Motes.
13: Yeah, I don't get into the fantasy football thing like a lot of people do. I know a lot of people take great pride in it, like you guys, and you know that's appreciating. And you know, but I just don't have the time for that. It's
0: what gives me the will to live in the fall, especially whenever Nebraska's not playing well. If my fantasy football team's playing well, I still got something to live for.
13: Wow.
0: Motsi, before we dive into high school football here, we go to the stream chat. This has been a topic this week. I'm not sure if you've heard about it. Corn Raider wants to know your thoughts on investing in an old Pontiac Fiero.
13: Pontiac Fiero?
0: I don't like that response.
13: Oh, my gosh. You know, there were a couple people I knew in high school that drove Fieros.
0: Were they cool?
13: I think one or two of them were, sure.
0: Okay.
13: They're both black Fieros that they drove, and then I had a professor in college that drove one, too.
0: I'm casually searching around for one.
13: Why do you want a Fiero?
0: I've been wanting to do some sort of dumb project car.
13: Dumb project car, and you picked a Fiero.
0: I might have an engine that I could swap into a Fiero that would double the okay. horsepower and make it some fun.
13: That was pretty random, I suppose, but you know, I mean, a Fiero.
1: I did have a 2001 Pontiac Grand Prix with a supercharged engine. It was pretty sweet.
0: Yeah, that's what I'm saying.
1: Pretty sweet.
0: So I'd still have to add the supercharger, but hey, that's a fun project, right?
13: My wife had, what was it, a 98 or 9, or I can't remember, 93. It was a Grand Am, a white Grand Am, and I thought that car drove smooth and nice. It was one of my favorite cars I've ever driven, but it had some side effects to it because the gas gauge was always off. So you had to be on top of how much fuel that you were using, because if that needle went to E for whatever reason, you need to make sure that you had plenty of fuel in there. And then, of course, it would go up. If you filled it up, went up like a half tank or something. I don't know. It's been such a long time since I've driven a car like that. But I always thought they looked pretty neat. So looks aren't, looks for cars are not necessarily everything either.
0: No, I'm mostly just looking for some sort of stupid project that can occupy my weekends for the next 6 years.
13: okay.
0: Something that makes me want to rip my hair out. Could be fun. I don't know. Corn Rider says, did you know that the Fiero has a self-destruction mode? It's called the ignition key.
13: Oh, jeez.
0: Good one. Motsi, high school sports on our radar. Obviously, yeah. We spent some time talking yesterday with Coach Michael Lonick, the American Legion World Series winning Carpetland baseball team. Let's start there. What an accomplishment.
13: Yeah, huge. And I know we talked about it Wednesday morning on this show, yep. and then we had him on, had Coach Lonick on yesterday. What a great end of the summer for baseball in Lincoln, considering – you know, they became the second team in Nebraska history in American Legion baseball to win the national title, and it had not been done in 87 years. And it is phenomenal, considering that the team that they had 3 years ago that finished national runner-up, when you look at the pure power of the hitting that they had on that team in 2023, with those kids that were, you know, in the class of 24, and then last year, the phenomenal hitters that they had, you would think, man, they should have walked away with that national title. And, you know, that spring they won the state championship at the NSAA state tournament. And then you fast forward to this summer, you know, this past spring they finished runner-up, trying to defend their state title, go for two in a row. They finished runner-up in the spring to Miller North. And then all of a sudden we go into Legion ball, and they are just steamrolling people left and right. I think if I remember correctly, they only had 7 losses this summer. Mm-hmm. That's impressive out of, you know, the 60-some games they ended up playing. And to me, it's unbelievable that – and I never thought in my wildest dreams that a team from Lincoln in particular would make it all the way to that national championship game and win the whole thing. I never thought that. And it's nothing against the players and the teams from years past. It's just because the baseball culture has finally arrived in Lincoln to a level where you're going to be seeing top-notch talent coming out of this town now. It's not going to be one or two guys every other year or two that maybe a breakout player that's going to go on to the next level and go dominate, you know, or a once in every, you know, 20-year period where you see guys like Alex Gordon and Jabba Chamberlain make it to the majors. And, you know, Michael Hellman has reached that point, a kid out of Pius that played down at Texas A&M and so forth. And we're seeing a lot of other kids, not just from Lincoln, but up in Omaha, too. Omaha has had a good representation of players that have gone on to play at the Division I level and played, you know, Major League Baseball. And, you know, it's nice to see that. That's good representation for the state of Nebraska. And I think for the city of Lincoln in particular, it's outstanding. And what they did this summer and kept everybody together, all those guys could have gone and played for other teams this summer, you know, especially for those getting ready to go play college baseball this next spring. But they kept everybody together because there was so much of a team unit, and they went out and they won the whole thing. And I think that should serve as a lesson for some people, too, for some players. You know, if you've got a good chemistry going with your program, you know, and you got a shot to win not just the state tournament and go to a regional, maybe win a regional, and if you get to the World Series – if you've got a legitimate shot, keep everybody together. And I think with that, you know, to Coach Lonick's credit, that's what he's done. And so we'll see what happens now. But, you know, it looks like next year they're going to be just as tough, if not better, in baseball.
0: Coach Lonick's built a wagon.
13: Yeah.
0: Best way to put it.
13: Totally.
0: That is a great baseball program. Let's see, to high school football, though, we go. As we open the high school season tonight, week 0, and then a full slate of high school football coming next week.
13: Well, yeah. This week, we got week 0 games, and there are only 5 on the schedule statewide, and the only one in the eastern part of Nebraska is Standing Bear in Northwest over at Seacrest tonight. You know, there's kind of a weird number of teams in Class A this year. I can't remember offhand how many there are total. But in this next 2-year cycle, you're going to have a week 0 game, and this is with Standing Bear and Northwest. both newcomers to Class A football. The last couple of years in their existence, they've been playing Class B schedules. They were part of the Eastern Midlands Conference. Now they're part of the Heartland Athletic Conference. So all eight LPS high schools are in that conference now, joining up with Grand Island, Kearney, Norfolk, Columbus in that setup. Fremont, they're no longer part of the HAC. They were part of the HAC for a long time. And, you know, even back when I played 30-some years ago in basketball, they were in the HAC. And now they're part of the Metro Conference. And so, you know, Fremont will be trying to focus a lot on the games that they play up there. But with football, the NSAA determines the schedules, and they do that every 2 years, and they release them, you know, after the second year has been completed the following February. But so Standing Bear and Northwest, they'll play tonight at 7 over at Seacrest. We won't have that game tonight here on KFOR because we'll have the Salt Dogs game with Fargo Moorhead at Haymarket Park that begins with coverage at 6:35. But don't know much about Standing Bear. I have not gotten their preview yet. Northwest is a team that the last couple of years they're, you know, they've had a 2-34 record, but they're a team that's got guys on there that have experience at the varsity level, and that's something that they hope can kind of carry them along the way moving forward. So tonight we'll get to see what both teams look like from that standpoint. And then next week is when the whole full slate of games get going, and that's the week one games that will start next Thursday night. And just looking down the scope here, we'll have the East-Northeast game next Thursday night here on KFOR over at Seacrest. But you got North Star on the road up at Norfolk. You have Lincoln Northwest hosting Omaha Northwest out at UBT. And Waverly is out at Grand Island Northwest. So those are the local games of note. One of the big games to start the year next Thursday night will be in Omaha with Westside and Creighton Prep at Burke Stadium, and then Bennington. And here's the other thing, Bennington and Elkhorn North, they're the other two teams that are new to Class A for this two-year cycle. And I think Elkhorn North is permanently part of the Metro Conference now. Bennington is not part of the Metro Conference because what's going to happen here in about a year or so, they're going to open up Bennington South High School. So because of that, Bennington is still going to be in the EMC. They won't make the leap up to the Metro. So, but Bennington for this two-year cycle in football is Class A for the first time in school history. I can remember when Bennington was like C1 and C2, you know, but there's so much growth in that part of Omaha that that's where a lot of kids are going to school. But Bennington Elkhorn North next Thursday night. Kind of scanning down, looking at next Friday, that's when everybody gets going all across the state. One of the games in town to keep an eye on will be Lincoln Southwest, Lincoln Standing Bear, Lincoln Christian, Lincoln Lutheran. That's the annual Spirit Sword game. Lincoln High starts the season in Omaha South. Pius X, how about this to start the season? And I got to meet Coach Grindy, who came into the studio here a couple of weeks ago, his first year at Pius X. Very excited, very amped up to get his team out in the field this year. They got to make the trip out to Scott's Bluff to begin the season next Friday night. That's not an easy road trip.
10: Was that a six-hour bus trip?
13: Six or seven, roughly, and that's a long haul. You know, you probably get off at Sydney and maybe pick up, you know, you go up 385 and pick up Highway 26. That'll take you in to Scott's Bluff, or you go all the way out to Kimball and take 71 north. You can do that, too.
10: That's the type of bus trip where you got to stop and do some calisthenics halfway to keep the legs fresh.
13: Yeah. Millard West, Lincoln Southeast, they play next Friday as well. Those are games of note. Plenty of other games, again, as I mentioned, will get underway next week. So, by the way, if you need to check out our schedule, we have it posted up at KFORnow.com. If you type in the search area, Sportscasters Club, it'll take you to the Sportscasters Club page. There will be a banner posted on our webpage soon that will take you to that link for the Sportscasters Club. You can see the full schedule. You can listen to it online if you can't be near a radio. 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You basically can listen to us anywhere in the world, anytime that we're doing a game, especially through our web stream and on our social media channels, too. And we'll have a full slate for you kind of after the Salt Dogs season concludes. That's dependent on if they do make the playoffs. After last night, it doesn't look promising, but this weekend, that series with Fargo-Moorhead is highly crucial to see if they can still get a playoff spot. But we'll have a whole slate of games for you. We won't have anything in week two because of the Salt Dogs. That's the regular season wrap-up for them, so we won't have any football for you then, and then we'll pick up September 10th and 11th, and we'll go through every Thursday, Friday night possible where there's going to be games that we'll have for you here on the radio for sure.
0: Motsi, before you get you out of here, last thought, if you could circle one or two area teams that you're most intrigued to see. I'm not asking you to power rank anything, just the teams that you're excited to get out and watch play in person. Could you give me a team or two?
13: I think there's probably six I can tell you. Six right offhand. First and foremost, Waverly.
0: Yep.
13: They're the defending Class B state champs. Looked at their preview that Coach Manstead sent in here a couple of weeks ago. They are extremely excited. There is still a big buzz after that state championship run last fall. There is still a big buzz to where they feel like they maybe have another run in them, but Class B is going to be a dogfight because there are teams like Omaha Scott, we consider to be a part of the fold. Gretna East is going to be in the hunt as well, in addition to Waverly. Norris will be pretty good. I think Pius X on paper looks like they're going to be much better this year. And we'll have that Waverly-Pius game coming up later on in the season. But Waverly's one of them. Class A, I'm looking at what East can do, especially where they've lost some guys because of, you know, transfers. They had a great run to the playoffs a year ago. They got beat in the quarterfinals in a close one with Creighton Prep. Southeast, I'm curious to see what they got back from a playoff team a year ago. Southwest looks like they got a lot of guys that can really step up and maybe be a team that could be a dominant team this year in Lincoln. Them and then Pius to see what they do, how they do under Coach Grindy in year one. Those are just some of the teams of note, and North Star, can't forget them either, and even Standing Bear as well, because you know we hear a lot about Standing Bear and baseball being really good, but that they're good athletes, and if that translates well to football and even later on in the year in basketball. So those are some of the teams I think that kind of pique my interest right now.
0: Caleb, you've been searching over there for a trivia question.
1: Admittedly, this one's going to be really hard. In 11-man football, who holds the record for the most field goals in a single season?
0: Whew. 11-man football.
13: Can I get a lifeline?
0: Well, is this a name? Is this a name that we would know? Like, did this guy go on to play football at any other level?
1: No. I know what you're thinking, but no.
0: No, okay.
1: In Class B, yes.
13: So this is Class B?
1: In Class B, there was a guy that went on to play at a different level.
0: Well, that'd be Greg Zuerlein.
1: Yes.
0: In Class B.
13: Oh. Yeah, Pius X.
0: Sorry, not his
13: team. Who is an assistant coach for Pius this year.
0: He's back.
13: You know what? When they won the state title in 2004, he was their place kicker.
1: Mm-hmm.
13: And that was a great season. They went undefeated. And one of the best football games I ever covered was that Class B championship where they beat McCook. McCook was the two-time defending state champs, and I can still see the pass from Ross Bosin to Mike Millard on a 51-yard toss for a touchdown with, I can't remember how much time was left exactly. It was under a minute, I believe. It was under a minute left in the game, and Pius essentially won the game 14-9. Arguably one of the best high school football games I've ever seen was that night in 2004.
1: The man who holds the record in Class A.
0: Can we get a first name?
1: I can give you the school.
0: Okay.
1: Columbus.
13: What year?
1: 2007.
13: Oh. I think I know who you're talking about, but I'm drawing a blank.
1: I think I stumped the Motes.
13: You did.
0: To be fair, this question would stump, I think, just about anyone around here.
1: Yeah.
0: Except maybe the parents of whoever this is.
1: Michael Ziola. Does that name ring a bell?
13: I think, yeah, okay. Okay. Yeah. Well, yeah, you stumped me.
1: I'll take that as a win.
0: Well done.
13: You won this week.
0: Turns out to stump the moats, all you need to do is ask about place kicking from 2007 in high school football.
1: Hey, he's been asked too about like the girls class C 800 winner.
13: Yeah. Well, and yeah, I'm trying to think of outstanding place kickers in at the high school level here in Nebraska. There was a guy that was a place kicker at Creighton Prep named Greg Barrios that was a place kicker at Nebraska in the late 80s, and he was a left-foot kicker and very dominant. I think he hit like a 50-yarder in the Orange Bowl in 89 against Miami and kept Nebraska from getting shut out or something. He nailed it. It was like right down the middle. But he was on those teams that Prep had in the mid to late 80s that were just dominant in football. They were steamrolling people left and right. So,
0: all right. Well, there he is. The Almanac, Jeff Motes.
13: Yep. Oh, Corn Raider, over under on how many games. What? Standing Bear student section gets ejected from games? I'm not going to go there.
0: That happened once last year, didn't it?
13: With them?
0: I think so.
13: I wasn't aware of that.
0: Corn Raider, give us the context.
13: Yeah.
0: That'll do it for Jeff. Right. Jeff Motes.
13: Have a good sports weekend, fellas.
0: Thanks for hanging out with us, Motesy. Got one segment left here in this Friday edition of the Morning Hookup. We'll step aside, and how about some stories that we missed?
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0: We'll also talk NFL preseason games resuming this weekend. 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
0: One final time here, a Friday edition of the Morning Hookup. Big thank you, Jeff Motes, the Almanac, joining us here in studio talking some high school football for you. That season gets kicked off tonight. Big story that we missed. Hooksy, he'd be disappointed that it took us this long to get here. How about the FedEx Cup?
10: in the PGA Tour. Two big movers, two guys that were outside the top 30 that now find themselves inside the top 30. First, Gary Woodland. He's sitting 6 under par. Had a really good hole out yesterday. He's up 10 spots from 31, which was outside the cut for next weekend, up to 21st. So Gary Woodland making a big move. The other one is Thor Bjornsson. 24 spots up. He entered the weekend 41st. He now sits 7 under, in tied for first with J.J. Spahn in the BMW Championship. He now sits in 17th. So two guys that were on the outside looking in that now, as of right now, if this tournament were to end at 10:54 a.m. on Friday, which it will not, but two guys that have moved outside the top 31 into the top 31. It means the two guys that have moved out, Bud Cauley, he was sitting at 29, and... Am I missing one here? I gotta be missing one here. I don't know. Ricky Fowler. Mm. Ricky Fowler is the other that has moved outside the top 30 and is now on the outside looking in.
1: And the standings are moving and shaking, and it's going to be fun to watch. Something that's also going to be fun to watch, the 2026-2027 Premier League starts today.
10: Unfortunately, Arsenal kicks us off.
1: Yeah, and they play Coventry City.
10: Yeah, it's not going to be a great game.
1: Should be, yeah, pretty lopsided.
10: Regardless, I'm excited. Tottenham, my team. I know nobody out there cares about soccer if you're listening to this show, or at least that's what it feels like sometimes, all the comments we get in. Tottenham, my team, they've invested heavily in transfers this summer, completely reinvented the squad, still going after a couple more. Savinho from Manchester City, as well as Omar Marmoush from Manchester City, and Cody Gakpo from Liverpool, the three guys Tottenham trying to get across the line. It would essentially be an entirely new starting 11 aside from like two or three guys. So a big summer for Tottenham. I'm excited to see where they are after one of the worst seasons I can remember in Premier League history last year. So that's exciting. But yeah, Premier League gets kicked off. I love the Premier League season. If you caught World Cup fever and you want to find some soccer to watch, Premier League is the league to watch. Probably the easiest to find and consume here in the United States. So just pick a team. Probably not Coventry City, but follow along.
1: Definitely the Premier League, because I've seen some of the MLS, and rough.
10: MLS is fun if you're already into soccer, but if you're not already into soccer, it can be a hard watch at times. But find a Premier League team. That's where the passion is. That's where the fun is. Last thing I'll say, U.S. Open tennis. Yannick Sinner out, announcing today on social media. He is still recovering from a knee injury, but Carlos Alcaraz is in as he recovers from a wrist injury. So on the U.S. Open tennis front, one of two big stars will be participating here in the United States. That'll do it for us here on a Friday. Enjoy your sports weekend, as Motsi would say. We'll get caught up with you on Monday when Bill Hooks makes his return from the three-day weekend. Enjoy the weekend. We'll talk to you then.
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6: From ABC News, I'm Mike Dubusky. Cleanup is underway in parts of the Northeast after severe storms last night. Nassau County Executive Bruce Blakeman says his region experienced a rare tornado event in Atlantic Beach.
7: It's not something that you plan for. Tornadoes form in an instant, and in this case, it started off over the ocean, worked its way over the land here in Atlantic Beach, and luckily there were no other tornadoes that popped up here in the region.
6: He adds there were no major injuries. The weather also disrupting air travel, with more than 800 flights canceled and 6,000 more delayed. USS Abraham Lincoln is headed home now after a nine-month deployment in the Middle East, which has been marred by reports of poor living conditions aboard that ship. ABC News senior political correspondent Rachel Scott with the story.
8: After a nine-month-long deployment, they are finally making their way back home. They were only supposed to be out on that aircraft carrier for about 6 to 7 months, but that mission was extended the longer this war with Iran has continued to drag on. And, of course, all of it comes amid new reporting about the worsening conditions on board that aircraft carrier, with the Military Times reporting they spoke to families of service members who said at least two people on board tried to jump overboard.
6: The USS George Washington arrived in the Arabian Sea to replace the Lincoln yesterday, according to U.S. Central Command. Concerns about contaminated greens continue, with health officials in Minnesota and Wisconsin now warning about potentially dangerous alfalfa sprouts.
9: Both states reporting at least 41 illnesses so far. It remains unclear if other states may also be affected. The sprouts come from Everything Sprouts, a Minnesota grower. The FDA had previously warned the company last year after finding insanitary conditions at their facility. Health officials saying the product should not be eaten and thrown away. Yuri Benajad, ABC News, New York.
6: And the defense has rested in the Lindsey Clancy trial, with closing arguments expected on Monday. 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
2: The latest in a car and bicycle crash from earlier this week. Good morning, I'm Jeff Modes. We're at 74 degrees at KFOR. A 55-year-old man is in a Lincoln hospital recovering from surgery after suffering from serious brain bleed following a crash late Wednesday evening at 20th and A Street. An accident report from Lincoln Police indicates that a westbound car driven by a 26-year-old Lincoln woman was approaching 20th Street with the intersection marked by a stop sign for north and southbound traffic and a crosswalk signal that was green for east and westbound traffic. About that time, a witness reported that a bike ridden by the 55-year-old man was traveling at a high rate of speed southbound on 20th Street with no lights on it and did not stop at the stop sign before turning onto westbound A Street and collided with the car. The accident report also says the woman thought she was going 30 to 35 miles per hour at the time. That investigation is ongoing. A visit to Omaha and UNMC on Thursday for U.S. Health and Human Services Secretary Robert F. Kennedy Jr., who got a tour of the Davis Global Center to find out more about the training and simulations held there and the National Quarantine Unit. Kennedy says UNMC helped protect the public and cared for people involved in the hantavirus exposure.
3: That is preparedness. Build the capacity before a crisis arrives and be ready to act when it does.
2: And Kennedy also talked about President Trump's executive order on childhood vaccine guidelines, which he says help make kids healthier. But many Nebraska agencies have spoke out this week against those changes. Good Government Lincoln collected a second round of signatures for three petitions that they turned in on Wednesday in hopes of changing Lincoln's city elections. They turned in more than 9,000 signatures for each of the three proposed city charter amendments that have been introduced by former Lincoln State Senator Tony Fulton. The petition aims to change the dates of city elections, let certain residents outside city limits vote in municipal elections, and place term limits on Lincoln City Council members. If majority of those signatures have been approved, they'll appear on the November 3rd election ballot. Mostly sunny today, still that slight chance of showers and thunderstorms and a high of 86. I'm Jeff Motes, KFOR News.
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14: Hey, it's Friday.
13: That feels good.
14: Yeah, it does.
13: The Democrats are united. Take the DNC chair's word for it. He said it's true.
14: Yeah, I mean, they may be flat broke, and they may have communists rising up throughout the ranks, but, you know, hey, whatever.
13: Yeah, and CNN's not even buying this, by the way.
15: Democrats are unified. We are united, and we're through most of these primaries now, so it's no longer Democrat-on-Democrat violence. Right now, everyone is focused
16: really united,
15: on the
16: United, though,
15: election.
16: Ken? I don't want to cut you off, but I mean, the DSA, so you're saying that all the Democrats and the DSA candidates, they're all united?
15: Let me say, we are a big tent party. We always are. There's more that unites us as Democrats than those small differences.
13: I thought that would be a great way to start.
14: Small differences? Yeah. Nothing small about those differences. It's been fascinating watching CNN on this because, you know, if you take into account what their primary viewership is, which is older Democrats.
13: Mm-hmm.
14: That's why they are so skeptical about the DSA. It's a bunch of people who are like, whoa, wait a minute. Hold on. We gotta try to head this off and protect our guys as much as possible.
13: Oh, yeah. Because they're not part of the indoctrinated class that they're looking at right now.
14: Yeah.
13: I mean, they've got, some real nuts that they got to deal with.
14: Mm-hmm.
13: This one in Florida, Angie Nixon. Like, I think, okay, like the other day when she's talking about, I take my kids to the trans shows. There's nothing sexual about it. Right. It's wholesome. You're like, that's bat bleep crazy.
14: Sure is.
13: And you think, well, that's probably the worst we're going to see from her. Not so much. It's like something new every day. She talked with Don Lemon.
14: Oh, gosh.
13: And Don Lemon, you notice a lot of these hosts are trying to say, hey, people are trying to, you know, paint y'all as communists and all this. And you're not really that, are you? And then they end up saying, well, yeah, we are, actually.
7: Yeah, we are. Like, we're trying to help you.
13: But she's also playing the race card, of course.
9: That, you know, socialist, the DSA thing, that scares some people. And I just, are you aware of that?
10: Don, I am a black woman with natural hair. I scare people just being my authentic self.
13: Oh. You see?
14: Gosh, I'll tell you.
13: What's that?
14: It's just ridiculous.
13: What do you mean?
14: My authentic.
13: You and I last week were walking down the street, okay, and we see a black woman.
14: Yeah.
13: And she had her hair colored blonde, and you were fine. And then we saw a black woman with kind of an afro, and you ran the other way.
7: I saw that.
13: You were petrified.
14: Scared.
7: Well, he actually tried to hop on your back.
13: Yes, and I have a bad back right now.
14: Yeah.
13: Something. Of course that's a load of nonsense.
14: It is. It's ridiculous, so they keep peddling it. It's the same thing. It's the fallback.
13: The only people that I think truly believe that are white liberal women.
14: Right. Oh, because...
13: Like, they believe that there is this group of people in the United States that still thinks, I don't know, that slavery should be around or something.
7: Right.
13: Everybody else has been past it for years and years and years, but Angie Nixon's not going to say that. As a matter of fact, she's convinced that Trump wants to take us all back to when, well, in her words, drinking out of colored-only fountains.
7: What?
13: Yes?
11: Donald Trump and Ashley Moody are causing so much harm to folks, and I feel like they're legitimately trying to return us back to the worst chapters of our past, of our history. Donald Trump saying things like he wants to make America great again, they want to return us back to the good old days, but the good old days were my mom drinking out of colored only water fountains, segregation.
13: Sorry, I said grandma, mom. My apologies to mom on that one.
14: Yeah, her mom?
13: Yeah, her mom drank out of, what was it, colored only?
11: The good old days were...
13: You got it.
11: My mom drinking out of colored only water fountains, segregation.
13: Mm-hmm. Oh, gosh.
14: You just can't anymore. With this.
13: I guess they think that still works. I don't know.
7: Okay.
14: Yes. What has Donald Trump said or done that would indicate that you're going to be drinking out of different fountains?
7: Was that when? Like some secret index in the Project 2025?
14: Yeah, I have no idea, dude. I have no idea.
13: Yeah, and it's kind of crazy because as he endorsed Byron Donalds for governor in Florida, black man, Byron Donalds is the new black face of white supremacy. People just don't know it yet.
7: Oh, of course.
13: And he's going to force blacks to drink out of certain water fountains if he is governor.
7: Well, he's already started doing it, by the way.
13: Oh, really?
7: On the campaign trail. He's like, no, no, no, white guy. This fountain is yours. I'm going to go drink out of that dog bowl over there.
13: Oh, gosh. These people are so ridiculous. So, yeah, that's just the latest one there.
14: Oh, man.
13: Meanwhile, David, you had talked yesterday that Trump was going to be on, of all people, Michael Cohen's show, which is incredible.
7: Right.
14: They hated each other, didn't they?
7: Yeah.
13: Yes.
14: Yeah, so, rightfully so.
7: Yeah, so they were of course, he was Trump's attorney for a long, long time, then wound up getting caught up in the Stormy Daniels stuff, and, well, Michael Cohen had to go to prison for a little while because his name was on the receipts, and then... He became this sort of, like, resistance hero because he hated Donald Trump.
13: Yes.
7: And now Trump is back in the White House, and Michael Cohen really wants a presidential pardon. And so he's sucking up to the old boss. I mean, it's embarrassing to hear this. So he interviewed him for his radio show and his podcast, and here's how it kicks off, at least okay. in the clips that are making
12: you remember? Do you remember, sir, when I went on CNN with Breonna Keeler and she told me that you were underwater in the polls and I responded with those famous two words, says who, which became some worldwide meme.
17: And advocate, and then they weaponized you like nobody's ever been weaponized, like few have been.
12: Well, maybe just you and I, sir.
17: And but, you, yeah, me too, but I don't consider mine.

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22: One. Number five, fentanyl linked deaths have plunged 22% in a single year thanks to Trump's border crackdown, the fight against drug cartels. You know, drug boat goes boom. Arrests of convicted fentanyl traffickers.
23: You mean it worked? It worked.
22: Yeah.
23: Well, be damned.
22: Weird. Enforcement works.
23: Wow.
22: Yeah. And, you know, not letting people come across with fentanyl just to try to catch the big fish.
23: Yeah.

0: I thought, man, jeez, good for him.
1: Yeah.
0: Something else we got to talk about. This crazy answer from Gavin Newsom. Would you be a good president?
2: Would you be a good president?
3: Well, see, I don't know. That's a difficult question to answer. I mean, it's so I have no idea.
0: What?
1: No idea.
0: That's unreal. All right. Yeah, we'll hit that and the five stories we're watching today. Straight ahead.
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0: as what would what people would think. I'll just put it that way.
1: That bench is weak.
0: Oh, and they try to talk about how great that bench is.
1: No.
0: Oh, yeah. After her, it's toss-off.
1: Yeah.
0: I can give you the rest.
1: Toss-off?
0: Oh, yeah.
1: His star has risen in the last game.
0: Yeah, we'll get to it. And what's your story coming up?
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3: 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So hot in here.
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6: 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I don't know what to say.
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11: ABC News, I'm Mike Tabusky. The defense has rested in Lindsey Clancy's murder trial. The Massachusetts mother admits to killing her three children, but the defense says she's not criminally responsible because she was suffering from postpartum psychosis. Here's ABC News legal contributor Shauna Lloyd.
12: They are looking at her behavior because they want to ensure that this is something that's occurring due to the mental defect and not because it is premeditated. And that's what the defense is looking to highlight with this witness.
11: Closing arguments are expected next week. New York residents on Long Island are recovering after severe storms, including a tornado which blew through the area overnight. Dover, Delaware also reported a tornado. And Prince Harry is one of several public figures who's been ordered to pay £9.5 million, about $13 million, to the Daily Mail. It comes after the former British royal and five others, including Elton John, lost an invasion of privacy case against that British newspaper. This is ABC News.
13: Touchdown! 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
3: From ABC News, I'm Mike Dubusky. Right now, the USS George Washington is taking over for the USS Abraham Lincoln in the Arabian Sea. The Lincoln is on its way back to the U.S. right now after an extended deployment to the Middle East amid several reports of deteriorating conditions aboard that aircraft carrier. Meanwhile, Navy officials are considering whether to name a new ship after President Trump, according to two sources familiar with the matter. ABC News White House correspondent Karen Travers says that vessel is currently named for Doris Miller, one of World War II's most famed black service members.
4: It would be unprecedented to do it after a sitting president. There are carriers named after former presidents. This is not something that has been decided, but something that, of course, would likely generate significant controversy if they did move forward with this decision.
3: Ahead of the midterms, a White House official now tells ABC News the president will sign a new executive order temporarily lifting ground beef import tariffs for 90 days. The planned move is already drawing pushback, with the National Cattlemen's Beef Association saying the move sacrifices long-term stability for short-term messaging. Speaking of tariffs, Walmart has announced what it's planning to do with the refund it received over the Trump administration's older tariff policy, which had been struck down by the Supreme Court.
5: Walmart says it is putting its $2.9 billion tariff refund toward lower prices. The company says its customers are feeling squeezed, especially by gas prices. They're above $4 a gallon as families contend with high prices across the board.
3: ABC's Will Reeve. A rare tornado damaged a beach club on New York's Long Island overnight, but luckily, says Nassau County Executive Chairman Bruce Blakeman,
6: fortunately, there were no injuries. There might have been one minor injury, but no serious injuries reported. Nobody went to the hospital, and there were no casualties.
3: And the defense has rested in the Lindsey Clancy murder trial. Closing arguments in that case are expected early next week. You're listening to ABC News.
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8: Some additional details on the condition of a bicyclist critically hurt in a midweek crash. Good afternoon, I'm Jeff Motes. Partly sunny, 85 at KFOR. KFOR News followed up today with Lincoln Police on the condition of a 55-year-old man critically injured Wednesday night in a crash involving his bike and a car at 20th and A, saying that he remains in critical but stable condition on life support at a Lincoln hospital. Police say the man underwent surgery for brain bleed, and the 26-year-old driver of the car has been cited for driving without a valid driver's license. According to the accident report, the woman was driving the car westbound on A Street approaching 20th Street with a green light at the crosswalk signal when the bike pulled out in front of the 26-year-old driver and she was unable to avoid the collision and hit the bike. The report shows the driver thought she was going 30 to 35 miles per hour at the time. One witness said the man's bike was traveling at a high rate of speed southbound on 20th Street with no lights on and did not stop at the stop sign before turning onto westbound A Street and collided with the vehicle. From now through the end of Labor Day, September 6th, Lancaster County Sheriff's Office will have extra deputies out on patrol for the Drive Sober or Get Pulled Over campaign to try and reduce the number of drunk and impaired drivers on the road. Overtime for the additional deputies working the crackdown will be paid through a mini-grant funded by the Nebraska Department of Transportation's Highway Safety Office. Anytime you have any tree damage in your yard because of severe weather, you may want to consider donating damaged limbs and branches to the Lincoln Children's Zoo. They can be used

0: feeding the animals at the zoo. Spokesperson Aaron Lenz told Lincoln's Morning News on KFOR a lot of the animals there love to graze on limbs and branches with fresh leaves on them.
1: They absolutely love it. Some of those animals might be our giraffes. We have our, you know, our colobus monkeys, our camels, our tree kangaroos. All of those animals love fresh leaves.
0: To see a full list of trees that are or are not accepted by the zoo, go to this story in the Lincoln News section at KFORnow.com. Still a mostly sunny sky expected today. A slight chance of thunderstorms and a high of 86. I'm Jeff Motes, KFOR News.
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10: 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That feels good. That means our countdown to Friday 5, and it starts like this.
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10: Okay, for the countdown today, what day is it, David?
14: It is national, I think it's actually the whole week, handshake week.
10: You can't have a bad handshake. It's no good.
14: Don't let it be a wriggler, you know?
10: Mm-mm. A wriggler?
14: Yeah, like a fish.
10: Yeah, you got to be good and firm.
15: Yes, yeah, I agree with that.
10: So you're doing shake songs, David?
14: Yes.
10: Shaking, shake in.
14: Yeah, shook. Yeah.
10: Sure. Any of those will work. There's great songs. Mm-hmm. We were debating this yesterday, which is always fun. The number to call is 1-888-485-MVCR. And who's up first?
14: Started off with Ed in Michigan. Hey, Ed.
16: Hey, boys. Happy Friday to you.
10: Happy Friday.
16: Well, Mary was a fast machine, and she kept her motor clean, but Eddie got there faster. AC/DC shook me all night long.
10: Oh, yeah. And it's a walk-off,
5: number
10: Freddie.
5: Number one.

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7: The Markley, Van Camp, and Robbins Show. Jamie Markley, David Van Camp, Scott Robbins. The Robbins Trifecta coming up. A couple of news updates. We got to finish up our Friday Five. Songs with shake in the title, or a form of the word shake. That's your number one. And it wasn't even close. Shook Me All Night Long, AC/DC. And then you had All Shook Up from Elvis at 2. KC and the Sunshine Band, Shake Your Booty at 3. Shaking from Eddie Money at 4. And Shake It Up from the Cars at number 5. And they've had great honorable mentions. Like Skid Row, Motley.
8: Nobody mentioned that.
7: What?
8: Nobody mentioned
7: they're honorable
8: Skid
7: mentions.
8: Row
7: I'm Motley. Looking at my list. They're honorable mentions right there.
8: Nobody called for them.
7: Well, they were going to. The phones were melting down.
8: No, they called for Fleetwood Mac. They did not call for Skid Row or Motley Crue.

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2: ABC News, I'm Mike Dubosky. Navy officials are considering renaming an aircraft carrier after President Trump. The vessel was set to be named after a black World War II service member named Doris Miller. Here's ABC News White House correspondent Karen Travers.
3: This would be unprecedented if they do follow through with this move. Two sources familiar with the discussion say it is something under consideration. This aircraft carrier had been christened back during the first Trump administration back in 2020.
2: Speaking of aircraft carriers, the USS Abraham Lincoln is now on its way back to the U.S. after 9 months deployed in the Middle East. The military has downplayed reports of poor living conditions aboard that vessel. The USS George Washington is taking its place in the Arabian Sea. And John Roberts, Chief Justice of the Supreme Court, now says work on President Trump's White House ballroom can continue for now as the court weighs legal challenges against the $400 million project. This is ABC News.
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12: FOR.
16: The Markley, Van Camp, and Robbins Show. Jamie Markley, David Van Camp, Scott Robbins. The Robbins trifecta, his top three stories coming up in a few. News update, David Van Camp.
2: Well, there was this bugaboo a lawsuit over the construction of the ballroom and the bunker at the White House. Remember this this old, like, I don't know, liberal boomer, ex-federal contractor or whatever. She used to work for the federal government. Sued because of aesthetic injury. She didn't like it.
16: Right.
2: And so a judge temporarily, once again, halted construction of this, even though, I mean, they've already torn down part of the building. You might as well let them finish building it.
16: Yeah, what are you going to do now?
2: Well, the Supreme Court had until today to weigh in on it, and they have said, no, go ahead, keep building it for now while the lawsuit makes its way through the courts. But, yeah.
16: Well, there you go. Did you see the failing New York Times lost the defamation lawsuit? Has been ordered to pay $9.25 million to this former Alabama basketball player.
17: I don't think that's enough either.
16: Well, the jury ruled that the New York Times defamed Kai Spears, then an 18-year-old freshman walk-on for the university's Crimson Tide basketball team. It was the 2023 report linking him to a fatal shooting. After a nine-day trial, the eight-person jury determined that Spears was owed that money, over $9 million. He was mentioned in the report in Times sports writer Billy Witz. He was falsely identified as being a passenger in the car at the site of the January 2023 shooting that resulted in the death of 23-year-old Jamea Harris. And then the Times issued a lengthy editor's note to the report June 2023, but only after Spears filed the defamation lawsuit. Like a little too late. Mm. And you always hear, boy, it's really hard to prove a defamation suit.
17: It is.
16: But they did it.
2: All right.
16: It can be done.
17: This one didn't sound that hard to me, though.
16: Gosh, dang.
2: Yeah.
16: I know.
2: Yeah, the bar is always incredibly high to protect the First Amendment of news organizations and individuals. And to rule against the New York Times is even rarer because they got lawyers up the wazoo.
16: Mm-hmm.
2: Very talented lawyers. But yeah, this one, it's pretty open and shut.
16: Yeah. So I thought that was interesting. And then did you see where the dude, maybe you mentioned this before, that blew the whistle on Jason Arday?
2: Yeah.
16: And again, no one wanted to see him die.
2: Of course not.
16: The guy that, you know, went and found out all of the fraud on this guy was just suspended from his job.
2: Yeah. They're investigating him for possible discrimination.
16: That's how bonkers that whole system is.
17: That's incredible.
16: Yes. And his name is Nathan, is it Koffness?
2: I think so, yeah.
16: He's the one that first exposed, at least in public, Jason Arday's fabulous history and his history of academic fraud, has been suspended from his position at Ghent University. Apparently, a lot of people inside academia all already knew that Jason Arday was a fraud.
2: Mm-hmm.
16: But he was the first one that really exposed it.
2: Well, they're afraid to say anything because of what's going to probably happen to this guy. He's probably going to lose his gig.
16: For telling the truth?
2: Yes.
17: Yeah.
16: How insane is
17: that?
16: We
17: live in insane times.
2: The heroes of the left are really strange right now.
17: Well, yeah, you're right.
16: What's upside down?
2: Yeah,
17: I mean, you kill three kids and you got people that are supporting you. Shoot a guy in the back, you got people that are supporting you. I mean, we live in a nuts world.
16: Yeah, the academics at Cambridge just, you know, protected, and then it's outed.
17: And they're embarrassed. I get it, you're embarrassed.
16: How dare you point this out,
17: right.
16: This fraud.
17: and they're holding these signs called professors. You know, it's amazing.
16: Yeah.
17: A sea of people.
16: Yes.
17: Wild.
16: Okay.
17: Golly, the guy's a fraud, and you can't point it out.
16: Yep. We had our Friday Five. Songs with Shaking the Title. Went through our top five, being AC/DC, Shook Me All Night Long. Elvis All Shook Up at 2. Shake Your Booty, KC and the Sunshine Band at 3. Eddie Money Shaking at 4. And the car Shake It Up at 5. And then we had all these honorable mentions from the likes of Skid Row and Motley Crue. And Fleetwood Mac's got Bob Seger. A couple other AC/DC songs.

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13: Okay. 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
15: The Trump administration has moved to terminate the American Bar Association status as a law school accreditor. And this is a big deal because

0: Clancy News. I'm Mike Dubusky. The defense team in the Lindsey Clancy murder trial rested its case today. The Massachusetts mother is on trial after admitting to killing her three children in 2023. Clancy, who's pleaded not guilty, has been making an insanity defense, with her lawyer saying she was suffering from postpartum psychosis.
1: We know, of course, that Clancy acknowledges that she was responsible for her children's death. And this, in effect, is kind of becoming a trial of dueling expert witnesses. So in this case, prosecutors say that the jury shouldn't be told about this argument about involuntary intoxication, all these medications that Clancy was on. The defense lawyer pushed back on that, said this is clearly a case about intoxication. Clancy was on more than a dozen different psychiatric meds in the 4 months before the killings.
0: ABC's Peter Haralambou's closing arguments in that trial are expected early next week. Supreme Court Chief Justice John Roberts says construction on President Trump's $400 million White House ballroom can move forward. It comes after a lower court's decision halting the controversial project as the court considers legal challenges.
2: The Supreme Court Chief Justice John Roberts not explaining why he's put this day in place, but he has essentially press the pause button on that appellate decision and the lower court decision beneath it, so construction can continue for now.
0: ABC Chief National Correspondent Stephen Portnoy. New storms in the Midwest are prompting evacuation orders. Here's ABC News meteorologist Kenton Jewicki.
3: East of Columbus, Ohio, Buckeye Lake, Ohio. This is Interstate 70, completely covered in water, so it is closed in both directions for miles. And the village of Buckeye Lake has emergency evacuations in effect right now.
0: Last night, two tornadoes touched down in the Northeast, causing widespread damage in parts of Delaware and on New York's Long Island. And Prince Harry and Meghan Markle have announced they're planning to move back to the UK. 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
6: The latest on a bicyclist condition after a midweek collision. I'm Jeff Moats, KFOR News. As of this morning, Lincoln police confirmed to KFOR News the 55-year-old man critically injured in the Wednesday night crash involving his bike and a car at 20th and A remains in critical but stable condition on life support at a Lincoln hospital. Police say the man underwent surgery for brain bleed, and the 26-year-old driver of the car has now been cited for driving without a valid driver's license. The accident report says the woman driving the car was westbound on A Street approaching 20th Street with a green light at the crosswalk signal when the bike pulled out in front of the driver and she was unable to avoid the collision and hit the bike. The report shows the driver thought she was going 30 to 35 miles per hour at the time. A witness said that the man's bike was traveling at a high rate of speed heading south on 20th Street with no lights on and did not stop at the stop sign before turning westbound onto A and then collided with the car. Extra enforcement on area roads now through the end of Labor Day, September 6th, from the Lancaster County Sheriff's Office for the Drive Sober or Get Pulled Over campaign to try to reduce the number of drunk and impaired drivers on the road. Overtime for the additional deputies working the crackdown will be paid through a mini-grant from the Nebraska Department of Transportation's Highway Safety Office. Recent severe storms have caused some downed tree branches and limbs in parts of Lincoln, but it should also serve as a reminder that you can donate them to the Lincoln Children's Zoo. Many of the animals love to graze on the leaves, according to zoo spokesperson Erin Lind.
7: During these types of storms, if you happen to have a bunch of downed tree branches, or maybe you're going through some cleanup where you're getting rid of a tree, the zoo accepts a lot of those as donations.
6: Ash, birch, elm, and cottonwood trees are among those that are accepted by the zoo. To see a full list of the trees that are or are not accepted by the zoo, go to the story in the Lincoln News section at KFORnow.com. The rest of the afternoon, mostly sunny, still a slight chance of thunderstorms and a high of 86. I'm Jeff Moats, KFOR News.
8: 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In what is tradition?

Traditionally a transitional month for tourism as families wrap up their summer travel and kids returning to school, Lincoln prepares a significant event on the tourism calendar. Now in its 17th year, the Loft Gravel Worlds 2026 returns to southeast Nebraska from August 19th through the 23rd, drawing thousands of cyclists and runners from six continents, over 20 countries, and nearly every U.S. state. The event features gravel cycling races of 35, 75, 150, and 300 miles, as well as running races and a triathlon, bringing global attention to our county. Participants will take on the scenic backroads of Lancaster, Otto, Cass, and Seward counties, enjoying the amazing hospitality that has become a rich tradition in hosting events in Lincoln. The Gravel Worlds is a globally recognized gravel cycling event that features local support and a vibrant festival atmosphere with food, music, and community celebrations. Stop out this weekend and cheer on the participants. I'm proud of tourism in our community, and it's one more thing I enjoy about life in Lincoln. I'm Jeff Mall.

0: Oh, 855-51-BIBLE. 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
6: Iran vows a devastating response as the United States threatens the toughest financial penalties in history. President Trump temporarily waives tariffs on beef in a bid to lower prices. Privacy fears are fueling a vandalism spree against flock cameras used nationwide.
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0: She'd been arguing Clancy was suffering from postpartum psychosis when she killed her three children in 2023. A new order from the Chief Justice of the Supreme Court, John Roberts, has allowed construction on the White House ballroom to continue. ABC's Stephen Portnoy has more.
1: The Chief Justice of the United States putting a stay in place, preventing a preliminary injunction that would have taken effect today from going into effect. It means that construction on the ballroom can continue, and not just the security-related portions, but all of the project.
0: After living in California for several years, Prince Harry and Meghan Markle are moving back to the UK. The family plans to live in a private, non-royal residence near London, according to The Telegraph. It comes after we learned Harry and others will have to pay $13 million to the Daily Mail newspaper after losing an invasion of privacy case. This is ABC News.
2: 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I'm Jeff Motes. 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
1: Great to be with you today. It's been a great week. I really appreciate you hanging all week. Thank you very much. Very happy to welcome to the show Congressman Carlos Jimenez. He currently serves as the House Armed Services Committee on the House Armed Services Committee and the House Homeland Security Committee, where he chairs the Subcommittee on Transportation and Maritime Security.

0: The Guy Benson Show is proud to partner with Americans for Prosperity on their One Small Step initiative because this is about the future of the country we love. 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
4: From ABC News, I'm Mike Dubusky. Iran is firing back against President Trump's threat to impose a so-called economic D-Day on the country, with Iran's foreign ministry calling that threat of more sanctions economic terrorism.
5: Treasury Secretary Scott Bessent said yesterday that he'll hold a press conference on Monday and reveal the plan of what the president has said will be crushing economic penalties. We also heard from the vice president that this is now a new phase in this fight against Iran. The Treasury Secretary Scott Bessent said yesterday that if they go down this road, that this would indicate they wouldn't have to go back to major military operations.
4: ABC's Karen Travers. Meanwhile, the Pentagon today fired the editor-in-chief of Stars and Stripes. Eric Slavin, as well as a reporter and the military newspaper's publisher, were dismissed for insubordination, according to Slavin. It comes after he gave an interview that objected to any potential censorship by the U.S. military. Stars and Stripes receives some funding from the Pentagon, but is meant to be editorially independent. We're getting to the end of the first week of testimony in the murder case of Tupac Shakur. In a Las Vegas courtroom, Dwayne Davis stands accused of orchestrating the murder of the legendary rapper. He has pleaded not guilty. ABC's Alex Stone.
6: So far, it's been two witnesses. One, an actual witness who was on the scene that night, who talked about that he heard the gunfire, that they actually kept him there on scene, thinking maybe he was involved, and then they realized he wasn't. The other right now is a documentary filmmaker who... they did the documentary where Dwayne Davis went on camera saying, I did this, that I was involved in it. But again, he wasn't under oath at that time. So does that mean anything?
4: Meanwhile, the defense has rested in the case of Lindsay Clancy, accused of murdering her three children in 2023. And at least one person has died after a sword attack at a high school in Sweden today. Several more were injured. 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
12: An update into that serious crash on Wednesday night. Good afternoon, I'm Elijah Herbal, KFOR News. The crash between a car and bicycle Wednesday night at 20th and A Street remains under investigation, but Lincoln Police today gave an update on the 55-year-old man on the bike, saying he remains in critical but stable condition on life support after undergoing surgery for a brain bleed. The driver in the accident has been cited for driving without a valid driver's license. According to an accident report provided by LPD, the vehicle was westbound on A Street approaching the 20th Street intersection with a green light when the bike pulled out in front of the 26-year-old driver and she was unable to avoid a collision hitting the bike. One witness said the 55-year-old bicyclist was traveling at a high rate of speed heading south on 20th Street and did not stop at the stop sign before turning westbound onto A Street when the collision happened. The Lancaster County Sheriff's Office will be participating in a nationwide enforcement campaign directed at reducing the number of drunk and impaired drivers on the public roadways. From now through September 6th, the Sheriff's Office will increase the number of deputies patrolling in marked cars as part of the Drive Sober or Get Pulled Over crackdown. Overtime for the additional deputies working during the crackdown will be paid through a mini-grant funded by the Nebraska Department of Transportation's Highway Safety Office. Lincoln Children's Zoo will accept any tree damage that is caused by severe weather. Broken limbs and branches can be used as food for feeding some of the animals, according to zoo spokesperson Aaron Lenz.
13: A lot of our animals at the zoo, they love to graze on fresh branches that have fresh leaves on them. Some of them it's a treat, some of them it's their meal.
12: Ash, birch, elm, and cottonwood trees are among those that are accepted by the zoo. To see a full list of the trees that are accepted by the zoo, go to this story in the Lincoln News section at KFORnow.com. Scattered showers in the area for now that should pass as the afternoon progresses. We have another chance for rain this evening in the capital city. For KFOR News, this is Elijah Herbal.
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0: There are definitely worse jobs to have in politics, no doubt about it. 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Lydia Moynihan, great stuff. 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Follow Lydia at LJ Moynihan. And I hope to talk to you again soon, my friend.
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10: 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President Trump temporarily waives tariffs on beef in a bid to lower prices. 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

0: 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Hot summer days can change quickly. Heavy rains with flash flooding.
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2: ABC News, I'm Mike Dubosky. Iran's foreign ministry says the Trump administration's threat to impose new sanctions on the country is a crime against humanity. ABC News White House correspondent Karen Travers.
3: The Iranians certainly seem to be indicating that they think that these sanctions or some economic punishment are coming. They're saying that these could be oppressive and that military strength alone does not ensure the survival of a regime in a country, that if they're having difficulty with their economy, they're going to be in trouble.
2: The Justice Department today said it's agreed to a $400 million settlement with TikTok. In 2024, the Department of Justice sued that social media company for allegedly violating the Children's Online Privacy Act of 1998, claiming that TikTok had stored, collected, and processed data from child users without the consent of their parents. And the defense team for Lindsey Clancy has rested today. She's facing murder charges in the deaths of her children. This is ABC News.
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16: 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Will the U.S. ramp up sanctions against Iran? The Dow plunges on Friday. What does Monday look like? 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
9: At Lincoln, in what is traditionally a transitional month for tourism as families wrap up their summer travel and kids returning to school, Lincoln prepares a significant event on the tourism calendar. Now in its 17th year, the Loft Gravel Worlds 2026 returns to southeast Nebraska from August 19th through the 23rd, drawing thousands of cyclists and runners from six continents, over 20 countries, and nearly every U.S. state. The event features gravel cycling races of 35, 75, 150, and 300 miles, as well as running races and a triathlon, bringing global attention to our county. Participants will take on the scenic backroads of Lancaster, Otto, Cass, and Seward counties, enjoying the amazing hospitality that has become a rich tradition in hosting events in Lincoln. The Gravel Worlds is a globally recognized gravel cycling event that features local support and a vibrant festival atmosphere with food, music, and community celebrations. Stop out this weekend and cheer on the participants. I'm proud of tourism in our community, and it's one more thing I enjoy about life in Lincoln. I'm Jeff Mall.

0: the trial of Andrea Yates, and he described that Lindsey Clancy was, quote, frankly psychotic, that she was, quote, like a puppet with someone else pulling the strings, and basically said that in the moment of the killings, she really had no control of herself, no way to distinguish between right and wrong.
1: And we're learning some new details about that deadly plane crash in Alaska yesterday. The Cessna plane was serving as an air taxi from Anchorage when it crashed on approach to Cape Newenham, killing all 8 people on board. The NTSB says visibility was poor at the time and that investigators are now on their way to the accident site. And Ukrainian officials now say 14 people have been killed in a Russian attack on a shopping center. 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
3: Some additional details in the condition of the bicyclist critically hurt in a midweek crash. Good afternoon, I'm Elijah Herbal, KFOR News. KFOR News followed up today with Lincoln Police on the condition of a 55-year-old man critically injured Wednesday night in a crash involving his bike and a car at 20th and A Street, saying he remains in critical but stable condition on life support at a Lincoln hospital after undergoing surgery for a brain bleed he suffered in the collision. Lincoln police also say that the 26-year-old driver of the car in the crash has been cited for driving without a valid driver's license. The accident report says the woman was driving her car westbound on A Street, approaching the 20th Street intersection with a green light, when a bike pulled out in front of the 26-year-old driver and she was unable to avoid a collision. One witness said the man's bike was traveling at a high rate of speed, heading southbound on 20th Street, and did not stop at the stop sign before turning westbound onto A Street when the collision happened. The unemployment rate in Nebraska remained the same for July as it was in June, at 2.9% seasonally adjusted, according to the Nebraska Department of Labor. Meanwhile, Lincoln's unemployment rate for July was at 2.6%, down from 2.9% in June, according to the Labor Department. Omaha stayed the same between June and July at 3.1%. Anytime you have tree damage in your yard because of severe weather, you may want to consider donating damaged limbs and branches to the Lincoln Children's Zoo. Those branches can be used for feeding animals at the zoo, according to spokesperson Erin Lenz. She told Lincoln's Morning News on KFOR, a lot of the animals at the zoo love to graze on limbs and branches with fresh leaves on them.
4: Some of those animals might be our giraffes, we have our, colobus monkeys, our camels, our tree kangaroos. 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
3: Ash, birch, elm, and cottonwood trees are among those that are accepted by the zoo. To see a full list of the trees that are accepted by the zoo, go to this story in the Lincoln News section at KFORnow.com. Scattered showers have made their way through the capital city, but we do have another chance for storms tonight, some of which could become severe. For KFOR News, this is Elijah Herbal.
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2: Welcome to Friday with the Average Joe Sports Show. Chris Schmidt, Elijah Herbal will get you into the weekend. You don't want to miss the weekend edition tomorrow, 7:45-ish. The infamous, the glorious spreadsheet reveal with the Average Joes. And still time for you to get your submissions in when it comes to the season predictions. We will reveal our season outlook, wins and losses, and those coin flip games. Don't run to the sports book, but I do got to shout out our old buddy Jay Bird, not Jay Moore, but our other buddy Jay Bird. I was talking to him this morning, and homie hit a mother of all baseball parlays for about $6,000. I want to be his friend. I want to be his friend, pick his brain, and go that route so I can have a Indiana type run when it comes to the Friday forecast with our friends at Bud Light. Back.
3: Flip it around.
2: I know. I was giving the limited edition black shirt, and the forecast will resume next week because we'll have some college football.
3: The week zero slate is something
2: tasty enough.
3: <It's>, I don't know.
2: Well, it's football. You know something crazy?
3: It's not tasty okay. Than a Bud Light.
2: That's true. We know that Ireland will springboard somebody and ruin another, right? You lose in Ireland, your season's lost, just stay there.
3: And even if you win in Ireland, you might lose your next 11 games.
2: You could. But you have that first conference win of the season. Numbers to get in at 489-1240, 489-1240, or 800-825-5865. I owe Elijah a steak and a beer. That was dirty.
3: What a comeback.
2: That was dirty last night with your Vegas Raiders.
3: Don't say my Vegas Raiders, please.
2: You picked them.
3: That's disgusting of you to say.
2: Well, what's more disgusting, me to say they're your Vegas Raiders or the fact that noted Denver fan willingly picked Vegas last night?
3: And was I right?
2: You shouldn't have been. It was 17-3.
3: Aiden O'Connell. The legend. I told you, I trusted Aiden O'Connell over Brett Rypien. What happened? Uh-huh. We got an Aiden O'Connell masterclass in the second half, so happy about that. As we look ahead to the Week Zero slate, Schmitty, tell me, which of these games move the needle for you? North Carolina TCU, which is the headliner in Dublin.
2: I want that one. Okay. I'll be getting ready to say goodbye eventually with the weekend edition and watch some football while I'm golfing.
3: Elsewhere, you have San Jose State at USC.
2: Don't care. SC should win by 50.
3: How about Jacksonville State at North Dakota State?
2: North Dakota State's always good to watch.
3: You going
2: to
3: watch them, though?
2: Possibly.
3: No, you won't. Sacramento State at Eastern Michigan? Hawaii at Stanford?
2: Of course.
3: You're not watching Hawaii.
2: I'm a big Stanford fan after they pulled the mother of all comebacks against Colorado.
3: That one's only on the ACC network.
2: I'm not sure it's TV Friday. I'll be over at your house. So you're a closet ACC fan.
3: You do have NC State at Virginia.
2: Okay, that'll be good. Bo Prabula. Plenty of mentions yesterday.
3: New Mexico State at Florida State. Okay. On the CW, which does that mean Tom Brenneman's on the call?
2: with three dump buttons.
3: And then you have Memphis at UNLV.
2: Are we live? Memphis UNLV will be good.
3: That does have the lowest line of the day.
2: Okay.
3: That 5.5 for UNLV.
2: So, hey, the bottom line is we have college football. Brian Christopherson, Husker 24/7 Sports, coming up in about 15 minutes.
3: And let it be known, I'm not complaining that we have college football. This just doesn't feel like the week zero we've become accustomed to over the last 4 or 5 years.
2: Usually we have, I get you. Bill Dolman coming up in hour two. The Pride of Fairbury, the professor, going to join us. And then another Claus cast. Claus will be with us. He's imaginary. He wears red. Claus will get you caught up on the week that was. Here in Husker Nation. So appreciate that. Can find us in the stream as always on YouTube 7 days a week. 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Twitter as well, AJ Sports Radio. 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A lot of good stuff from

0: Nebraska today as they continue to march through camp. It's winding down. Addison Williams wants the old bull by the horns. I always think about the Breakfast Club movie, and I forget the principal's name. That he's doing the old devil horns. See these, son? Someday you're going to get the horns. I've screwed up the line in the movie. You mess with the bull, you're going to get the horns. Yes. Addison Williams wants someone to emerge, wants a guy at that opposite corner spot from Marshall. We'll hear his take on how that's progressing. You got Coach Manning and his mentality for the defensive ends. And Anthony Jones also spoke. Coach Dvorak also was in front of the microphone today. We'll hear from Anthony Jones, Coach Manning, and Coach Addison Williams. Junior is packed. He is finally getting out of the house for another semester run. A little bit bittersweet.
1: Is he still living in the house?
0: He's moving back to the fraternity house. Oof. It's all right. It keeps him from messing up my basement.
1: That's fair.
0: He's a dirty little piggy, and it's good to get him out. I mean, this summer felt like 6 years.
1: Yeah, I'm just like, for his sake, back to the house, too.
0: Well, you know, the house is well kept, and
1: Kept whenever they let the parents inside.
0: Well, they do. They do make the goats do a lot of cleaning. He did that. He did more cleaning in one semester there than he's done in his whole life.
1: So this is the year, though, whenever now there's incoming freshmen, he can just toss the pizza boxes on the floor. Whenever the new
0: cocaine shipments
1: come in, you can make the pledges, pack all that up.
0: He had a...
1: Penn State joke there.
0: Right. He had a evening of mattress flipping, apparently. That's a thing where you go in and...
1: That's what they call it now?
0: You go in and trash the room.
1: Oh,
0: you sick man.
1: New innuendos every year.
0: Apparently. But no, he gets to do the old golden rule thing. Hopefully folks were okay to him, and if they weren't, he deserved it. But hopefully he is a little more compassionate than some or not with him kind of moving up a rung.
1: Hmm. Well, soon enough, I think he'll be sitting there saying, like, I should just move into a house or an apartment or get myself a nice cushy spot in the North Bottoms.
0: Possibly. We'll see how it goes. But he is moving back down to campus, and hilarity will ensue. Okay, this came up, and I want to start with this. And it was Husker Connection, and that's with the Husker Network. That's a podcast. Our old buddy Damon Benning, a part of that, always does a great job. And it was a sit-down with Carter Nelson and Luke Lindenmeyer. We enjoyed our chat with Luke at Big Ten Media Days. Carter Nelson, of course, the in-state product that folks are excited for and has a good season three in front of him. So towards the tail end of this, it was, you know, a question asked. We'll hear the question from Damon and kind of a little bit of a more than a peek behind the curtain. Really, what the hell went wrong? Like, you saw it in November, right? How does that not happen again? But the players just kind of laid out some of their motivation for this season. And Lindenmeyer, as you know, he's an elder statesman, really kind of laid into what was part of the problem last year. We can speculate a little bit on it, but here is the clip from that interview segment with Husker Connection. Specifically last year and motivation.
2: What did you take away from how last season ended that has motivated each of you for this season, knowing you have made progress, but it's not where you want to be?
3: Yeah, I would say, as honest I can be, like any grown man, like the end of last year was pretty embarrassing. You know, we let people impose their will on us. You know, we had stadiums empty, and I've never seen that before, and it was embarrassing. And so I don't know how most people took it, but I took it as like, that's on me. Like, you know, that's not on, like, our fans are great. You know, we got to give them something to cheer for, you know. So I think that the important thing is like just building our confidence and, you know, just like I said, imposing our will on another man.
4: Luke. I think the biggest piece of

0: so we can do it together and not have anything tear us apart. And then the relentless execution aspect, just playing football, knowing our assignment, doing it fast.
1: That was good stuff. That was big time stuff. One, Carter Nelson talking about being embarrassed and then just getting rolled. I mean, just getting dominated physically as a team. You saw it on the lines of scrimmage. And, you know, the whole empty seat night, that hurts a native Nebraskan kid. Could hear that. And if you watch the video, see it. Also, when it comes to Lindenmeyer, division and buyout versus buy-in. I mean, quite clearly, the defense had, again, we're speculating here, but they had to have checked out by November, especially towards the tail end when they're just getting drilled.
2: It was obvious.
1: They're getting rocked.
2: It was obvious. Go look at Penn State and compare it to Michigan.
1: Sure.
2: Both are teams that ran the ball down your throat. It looked two completely different ways in each of those
1: games. Same result, little different resistance level.
2: Yes, 100%.
1: Right, and same with Iowa. They got after you. The USC, it was problematic. And then when it comes to the division, listen, it's a thing. And the offense and the defense, they've got to be complementary and helping each other out. You hear it 1,000 times a season. But the offense is putting up minimal points, or the offense feels pressure to have to score every single time. Flipping it around, you know, the defense, I know they had the UCLA game, but where they helped one another out. They get a stop late in the game against UCLA. They get plenty of points put up on the board, so there's some cushion. But defensively, like, you just didn't have your offenses back, and the offense didn't have the defenses back, where they didn't keep each other in the ball game. And then from a division standpoint too, I mean, let's just call it like we see it with, I mean, you had the team and then you had Dylan. That element too. And that can be a big-time wedge.
2: 100%. But the thing I love the most was hearing Carter Nelson talk about the embarrassment factor, because if he's getting up there and talking about that in a video that's going to go public, it makes me think that is a talking point from the coaching staff within the team this year. And it's motivation is what it is. If that has been a talking point through winter conditioning, through spring and through summer, of capture that feeling of what the end of last year felt like and use it, that's motivation that can drive you through an offseason. And off-seasons are long in the football world. A lot of hard work, a lot of early mornings, a lot of late nights, a lot of lack of sleep. You get it all whenever it comes to off-seasons, from winter to spring to summer and into fall camp. What is in the back of your mind pushing you through the tough days? And if there is still that feeling of embarrassment and being sick and tired of being sick and tired, that can push you through. That can help you get up to that early alarm.
1: You want to redeem yourself.
2: That can help you go balls to the wall in summer conditioning whenever you're gassed and you don't want to do another rep. It's those little things that in the back of your mind take you from 98% to 101% exertion. And those are the little things, because everyone in the Big Ten is going hard through the offseason. Those are the little things that can take you and push you over the edge and allow you to take a step through an offseason. But as a team, I'm not sure, but individually is what I'm saying.
1: You hear gritty. That's been a buzzword this year. And you got to be gritty if your offense ain't scoring points. You got to be gritty defensively to keep the other team from, you know, causing that avalanche and then burying you. And then from a brotherhood standpoint, you've heard brotherhood used a lot, and you do hear it used a lot, that it needs to be applied. And they've really worked on that, both sides of the football. I don't know if we have time. Let's squeeze in the second part of some of the sound for Friday. And that is Addison Williams here when it comes to the cornerback battle, cut 10.
3: It's been up and down, to be honest with you. A lot of those guys have done a really good job. You know, obviously Drew is the leader in that room, and he's done a good job. And some of those other guys have been pushing him as well. But you got a guy like Jeremiah Charles doing a good job, Victor Evans doing a good job. Danny Odom's coming along, and even Amari Sanders and Larry have both grown quite a bit as well since the spring.
1: So you kind of got the layout there that we've been talking about. You've got Charles and Evans, and then Odom. The way I read into that is he's young, but he's getting caught up. because he's new to the college.

0: college level. And then, I mean, they, you go back 3 years, I mean, there was so many defensive backs recruited. You got to find a guy that stands out and sticks out and you can match with Andrew Marshall. That way you can keep Donnie at the nickel slot. We'll get BC's take on things. Good to have you in on a Friday with the Average Joe Sports Show.
1: What will Lincoln talk about in the week ahead?
2: Iran vows a devastating response as the United States threatens the toughest financial penalties in history. President Trump temporarily waives tariffs on beef in a bid to lower prices. Privacy fears are fueling a vandalism spree against flock cameras used nationwide.
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0: 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Brian Christopherson with us, Husker 24/7 Sports. BC, some insightful stuff, bud, from Coach Manning, Coach Williams, and a handful of players. How you doing today?
13: I'm doing great. 15 days away, 8 days from sort of football, college football. So, I'm not complaining right now.
0: Elijah did a solid job of taking me down off of my high that football is back next weekend, although, the Carolina Mafia may leave Sleeveless Bill in Ireland if it's a bad look next weekend. Nebraska football, we were just talking about Damon's podcast sit-down with Luke Lindenmeyer and and Carter Nelson, and towards the tail end of that, the reveal about, you know,

0: one, Carter Nelson talking about the embarrassment of an empty stadium or empty stadiums because they're getting drilled. Lindenmeyer talking about the team division last season. And Nebraska, BC, we'll start here, has done a heck of a job of trying to emphasize grit and brotherhood. You'll need to see it in action multiple times this season on the field.
1: Definitely. They have a mature team, and I think that's more than just their age. They do come off like they're a tight unit. Of course, if you go across the country right now, 2 weeks from the season, I think there's probably, a majority that feels like, man, we're bonded, we're ready for this. And you're going to find out in about a month, month and a half, who it's real with and who it's not. But they do have some guys who I think can lead during tough periods in a game, and there's going to be those series where there's restlessness in the stadium. It's not going your way. You're down 7 points. What are you going to do then? You had a bad series. You just gave up a sack. That's where we're going to find out how much they've grown in that respect. But I'm going to write about it in a day or two. I do think if you believe most of the interviews, they feel like there's a difference this year in how guys are able to hold each other accountable compared to last season. And that's tough to do in this day and age. Peer critiques don't go over as well, I don't think, anymore in some locker rooms and some football cultures. And so if you can actually build that where that's a real thing and not just talk in August, you actually have a pretty big advantage over the field. Now, again, like I said, a lot of people think they have it, so we'll see if Nebraska is truly one of the 20 or whatever teams that actually do.
2: Yeah, and I can only imagine what it would be like for some of the guys who got paid a healthy sum to come play football, and here comes a guy making a whole lot less money than you trying to hold you accountable. I mean, it's one of the added burdens, I guess, that comes with the NIL era of college football is there are going to be guys that think they're high and mighty because they look at that paycheck at the end of every single week.
1: Yeah, that's exactly right. We have a strange system, don't we, right now going, and so it would be a strange workplace in a lot of ways. That's where it does come down a lot to that. Like within the winter and spring months, as you reset your team each year, can you actually sort of build that sort of squad where people put that to the side? Then that seems very difficult to do. Like, because some guys know this guy. Yeah, they paid a hefty sum for him. He's got more than I do, and all that stuff. And you got to be able to put it away. I think what has helped them, not to be all Kool-Aid guy, but I think people start to want to at least take a sip of it, as the season gets closer. I think Calandria as your quarterback and knowing the investment that was put into him, but then when he showed up and he fit in as one of the guys and he's like, all right, let's go to work and I'm going to show you I'm going to work as hard as you, is a very big deal. Like you to get that at sort of your top end guys. And then if you want to go to the defensive side of the ball, you would look at like Owen Chambliss. And everybody, I've said, we're like 15 sources deep who say that guy's a film fanatic. And so that's useful, that like two of your high-profile transfers, sort of the quarterback on each side of the ball, one is actually the quarterback, has that sort of mentality or that work ethic that guys see, and they're like, okay, whatever that he's making or whatever it has been given to him, I'm going to respect him because he's not just cashing it in.
0: Super important to let your actions speak as loud as your words, and you need that. BC, what do you feel about the edge situation? I want to kind of go to some of Coach Manning's comments. We'll hear him in a little bit, but he talked about, and he's been a lot of spots at the college level, but he's so right when it comes to what you have to have in the Big Ten, and that's four rushing is one. Not only right. Being able to hunker down and stop the run, but be good and be deep at having options off the edge and also knowing your job as a pass rusher on the interior.
1: Yep, and they've got the quarterback

0: to enforce that every day against them, right?
1: Yes.
0: Like in Calandria, because they've probably found out on occasions that if one guy tries to play hero ball or whatever and thinks he's got the signature move that's going to win the day, and that quarterback makes that sidestep and eludes it, and he's out of place, the whole system's, you know, kind of in a mess then. Mm-hmm. And so the 4-1 thing is huge. You're old enough, Schmitty, to remember when a coach named Phil Amazian said sacks are overrated and got sort of nailed for it around here. But the point that some coaches make is well taken, and Roy Manning was kind of making it today. Like, obviously you want the sacks. Everybody knows that. But they're not just talking about sacks. And he said, in fact, it's not a word they bring up a lot. He wants it pocket, pocket, pocket. Let's crush that pocket. Let's condense it. Everybody plays their role. And trust me, if you do, guys, you're going to get yours. You're going to get some food. I think that's probably the mindset you definitely have to have against, you know, most of the quarterbacks you're going to see nowadays. Otherwise, one guy loses his lane, basically, or whatever you want, however you want to frame it. And you're screwed against this level of competition. They're going to make you pay for that. And so it's huge that if they can enforce that and kind of drive that into everybody's head.
2: Well, yeah, it's reasonable. You want to make a quarterback uncomfortable. That's the big thing, is you don't want him to ever feel comfortable operating behind the line of scrimmage. That's super reasonable. But on the other hand, BC, I do want to see quarterbacks get killed.
0: Yes.
1: Best quarterback's a backup quarterback, BC, right?
0: That's a given. Don't throw me in the Almasian camp where I'm just like, sacks suck. Like, yeah, we want the sacks, and I want the big hits, all that stuff. But Manning's point is a good one. Like, they'll come if you do it right, and if you're able to collapse that pocket. And if you think back to last year, guys, there was only one game that I really think of, maybe I'm missing one, where I was like, that's more like it. And it was actually the Michigan State game, which kind of is funny because it was a 38-27 score, so it looks like kind of a score fest. But that was the one time where I thought from the first series they got after Aiden Childs, and you could tell he was uncomfortable. And what happened? You guys remember he threw two terrible picks. And I think a big part of it was that they were in his kitchen, and it was in his head, and they just did not do that to anybody else through most of the season. And so, yeah, that's got to be a big part of it, is like, even if you don't get the sack, get the hit, make that guy feel it. And then he doesn't want to hang on to the ball the next time, and he lets go of it too soon, or just he makes a silly mistake. So, It's gonna be an interesting thing to see now, like how his top six of those rush edgers are sort of aligned. I mean, it sounds like they love Anthony Jones a lot, and like what he means to the room. And the guy, you know, who I think everybody thinks they know the story on him, and like I know his capabilities, but they keep talking about is Cam Lenhart. And I know people think like I know what he can do, and that's it. But you have to say, you guys listen to all the interviews. Cam Lenhart's the name that, I mean, he comes up a lot, and he's going to be a main guy. And so he's going to have to be big and have his best season.
2: It's Brian Christopherson with us here. And Schmitty, I think you saw this. Hash Nutmaker, great reference there,
1: yeah,
2: in the stream. Says
1: to the Mitch Holtis mispronunciation yesterday.
2: Yeah, he says, sacks build momentum and hype. Very, very true. And in BC, if you were looking at something defensively that would indicate a better defense in 2026, one single statistic, is there anything that you have circled preseason to say, hey, if Nebraska can be better in this area, takeaways, sacks, third down and yards to go average, like, is there anything you're looking at that you think would indicate Nebraska has a better defense in 2026, one singular statistic?
0: All of them are good ones that you mentioned. That red zone defensive stat from last year just kills me every time I look at it, where, you know, team scored. Yeah, the touchdown percentage was ridiculous. I mean, it was like 80% almost. So 30 out of 37 trips, just wrote about it. And so obviously you want to kill off drives before you get down there. But I'd highlight that because I think if they're a defense

0: that just makes a marked improvement in red zone defense, that tells you a lot about the other factors, like the turnovers and other things, because I think it points to a strong-willed group that is sort of rising to the occasion. So, like, I think if the touchdown red zone percentage allowed goes down considerably, as it should somewhat, you'll see it in other areas where, like, they're good on third down and stuff like that, because I think it would be a signal that it's a defense that is really dialed in to sort of those moments when you got to rise up and that it, you know, they're ready to perform in them. So that's going to be a huge stat. Both sides of the ball, red zone, can they punch it in? And I mean, this league, it's so close. The margins are so tight. Like, everybody ranks their 18 Big Ten teams right now. And, you know, it's easy to say, oh, like, Maryland is 16th or Rutgers is 17th or whatever. But you guys know that the distance between, like, team 16 or 17 and team 9 or 10 in this league is very, very small. And so it's going to come down to inside the 20s and stuff like that, like who gets 3, who gets 7, you know, on those sort of trips. And that's where I'd love to see this defense not just make a step, but, you know, be like a top.
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1: Back with you on a Friday, the Average Joe Sports Show. Chris Schmidt, Elijah Herbal, hope you're doing all right. Thanks for hanging out with us today on the Average Joe Radio Network. And in the stream, we'll get more of your comments on pass rush and specifically stats that will tell the tale. I know you kind of maybe glaze over when you get too many stats thrown at you. Some of us eat them up. That was our only

0: strength in math class was yards per carry, points per game, and rinse and repeat.
1: And sevens on the multiplication table.
0: Right. And the old, yeah, the old...
1: that was always easy. You got to sevens on the multiplication table, like, oh, touchdowns. We're counting touchdowns here. Easy.
0: That's, yeah. And then it got a little more difficult. What if everybody hit two-point conversions?
1: You went full Oregon 2016.
0: You did. 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
1: And Schmitty, the stat, I know you talk about the 80-something percent touchdown percentage in the red zone, but I sat down with the Big Red Junkies the other day. That episode's up on YouTube. Check it out. Love sitting down with the Big Red Junkies for every season. Only one drive from opponents that made it inside the red zone did not end in points.
0: Did they fumble?
1: It was the blocked field goal against Akron.
0: Ah, and it was Akron.
1: Yes.
0: Okay.
1: Every other time...
0: And points resulted.
1: Credit to those fellows for that stat. Because that one, I was like, I knew it was bad. That feels extra bad. Anytime the opponent made it into the red zone, it ended in points.
0: And if you were playing a drinking game at home, rough.
1: If the opponent makes it into the red zone, take a shot?
0: Yes.
1: Yeah. It's a bad drinking game to be playing.
0: We will have the spreadsheet Saturday edition, tomorrow weekend edition. Season predictions for Nebraska, wins and losses. We'll go game by game. Check us out, YouTube, at 7:45-ish. Stats that'll tell the tale for me. We'll get there in a moment. But want to hear Cut 25. This is Coach Manning. Was asked, how's he feel about the pass rush? We were touching on it a little bit with Brian Christopherson last segment.
2: Yeah, it's been good. You know, if you study the Big Ten, it's a conference that's going to be filled with run and play action. And so, in my opinion, you have to rush the passer a little different than you do playing in a, you know, overly spread out type of conference. You know, and so, our big focus really all camp has really been more about pocket control and about crushing and condensing the pocket, as opposed to, hey, you're going to work this move on the edge, this move on the edge. I mean, you turn on again Big Ten tape. The fronts that are winning are the fronts that rush 4-1. You know what I mean? This guy is doing his job to stay level and contained. This guy's playing off and more so than just a one-man show. And so I'm trying to get these guys to be a cohesive operation, you know, between, you know, my room and Corey's room and individually, all the collectives. I think that's where we will have success, and really just being process-oriented. You know, if you have a guy that's out there, hey, I'm going to go get this sack. Hey, I'm going to work this move. Hey, that's all good. But there are other three guys better be dialed into that. So everything I've preached has been about process, about pressure. You know, I haven't mentioned the word sacks as much as in my past because I want them thinking pocket, pocket, pocket. And then everybody will eat as a result of that. So,
1: and to go back a couple of years ago, how many times did it feel like Nebraska got a sack because here comes Prince Will screaming off the edge? Quarterback steps up right into the waiting arms of Ty Robinson. Or here comes Ty Robinson pushing the pocket to the inside. Quarterback gets flustered. And here's MJ Sherman to clean it up. Mm-hmm. It felt like the defensive line was especially good at that 2 years ago of maintaining that rush lane integrity. And even if you didn't get the sack, you either made the quarterback uncomfortable or forced him into one of your teammates who went and got it done.
0: That is the teamwork aspect you need. And the other part of it is how many guys are going cowboy, how many guys are going rogue. And you can't have that selfishness. You just, in this league, you just got to play like they're talking about, for sure. Totally get that. So some things that'll be the tail of the tape for me. Yes, third down. Yes, red zone. But on both sides here, what's the average number to gain going to be at the end of the season? I know we're not even into the season, but what's third down look like? Are teams sitting at third and six, third and seven because you are good, really good on first and second down or first or second down against the run? What's your third and seven like on offense? Are you at third and three, third and four? Can you run it? Are you able to run it even if they know that it's possibly a run down? Or are you at third and medium and it's okay because you've got the personnel and the quarterback and the time provided by the offensive line for those infamous Dana mesh routes, those crossing routes on offense, so it's not problematic. You're not third and forever. And in a in a tough tough spot. Also, guys, we've talked a lot about special teams, Elijah, right? How's that going to look? And what's the average starting field position? That's always something head coaches are dialed in on. But after you kick it away via punt or kickoff, is it a touchback first and 20, you know, first and 10 at the 25 if you punt it? How many of those bad boys do you get inside the 20 and you're able to down or at least cover? So it's a long, long field to go flipping it around. How many punts are we going to see this year caught inside the 10 by Nebraska returners? Legit. I mean, what's your starting field position like, pro and con, if you're kicking it or you're receiving it?
1: We're talking special teams now. This has been a conversation with special teams that really, since Eckler has left, has been pushed to the back burner.
0: You've got your prayer book out, and you're just hoping it's going to go okay. That's the conversation.
1: The defense is that statement piece prime rib roast that you're working to try to cook to that medium rare perfection, and then you got the mashed potatoes on the back burner that you push back, and hey, they're an important piece of that Christmas dinner.
0: It's really dessert, right? Dessert can maybe ruin an evening, but it's still dessert, and that's kind of you just don't. If you're a prime rib guy, to go with your food analogy here, that's your offense / defense, and it needs to be great.
1: Well, the thing with to deal way too literally here, and you make a fine point, but like if I screw up the dessert for
0: at least the prime rib was good,
1: a Christmas dinner,
0: i.e. the defensive and offensive line of your offense or defense.
1: If I screw it up, sorry, I didn't have time to make dessert, everyone.
0: There's a pudding pop. Be quiet.
1: It's endorsed.
0: Don't open that Sprite. Were you old enough to remember pudding pops?
1: No.
0: They have okay.
1: I've seen the commercials.
0: Yes, you have.
1: I think they pulled those off shelves pretty early on. You didn't let your kids have pudding pops.
0: Who's this crazy guy in an ugly sweater? Why is he talking to my mother?
1: I will say, growing up, my dad did have a whole bunch of, which is what, by the way, crazy thing to have on vinyl. He had a whole bunch of Bill Cosby stand-up specials.
0: Everybody
1: on vinyl.
0: Did. Everyone loved the cause until he turned out to be a monster.
1: Yeah. I was going to say allegedly, but it's not alleged.
0: No.
1: It is confirmed.
0: I know it's been like, he's out of the clink, but.
1: Benefits of being rich.
0: Yes.
1: Yeah.
0: Okay, there we go. You had pudding pops on the bingo card. Win.
1: Will the special teams be pudding pops for Nebraska this year?
0: Or will they be the right accent to a wonderful prime rib Christmas dinner, as Elijah put it? There's fleas in here. That's wonderful. Starting five shout-outs coming up. Pride of Fairbury, Bill Dolman, 15-minute warning. Thanks for hanging out on a Friday with the Average Joes.
3: 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Meanwhile, he's opposed every serious attempt to ban congressional stock trading. Nebraskans can't afford lawmakers enriching themselves while our costs go through the roof. Tell Senator Ricketts to support the Ban Congressional Stock Trading Act now. 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
5: Back with you one final time this hour. Claus Bernie, Claus Cast coming up less than an hour. Bill Dolman, Pride of Fairbury, NBC Sports, our starting five shout out shortly. More from Addison Williams, cut 11. We heard from him earlier in the hour about the quarterback battle opposite Marshall. And more from Addison Williams on that committee versus somebody emerging.
6: To be totally honest with you, yes. And if we play the game today, I really don't know which guy would go out there first. But I do feel like we have a group of guys where multiple guys can go out and compete and play to the standard that we want them to play.
7: Is that where you want it, or do you want somebody to really emerge here in the next 2 weeks?
6: To be honest with you, I want a guy to emerge, you know, to take it by the horns and run with it at the end of the day. But at the same time, all those guys are competing. And I'm saying that, not saying that no guy has done it, but the competition has been really, really good in that room. So I definitely want to see that. But the truth be told, we're not going to really know until we get in those winning moments in the game. Because, yes, you have them in practice. Yes, you have them in scrimmages. But it's a whole, as you guys know, it's a whole totally different deal when you're out there in front of 70, 89,000 people. So it's definitely going to be, if we play today, it'll be by committee. But I would love for somebody to grab it by the reins and say, hey, coach, you have to play me and not this guy.
5: Need separation, and who's going to shine when those lights are on? Marshall's done it, right? Marshall's done it. Evans has done it at center for Nebraska. Calandria has done it in the Mountain West in big games. Who can do it for Nebraska at that corner spot?
8: When, how do you feel if the opposite corner spot was a little bit more rotational? I like the cohesion personally of having one guy there that you know is going to be the guy.
5: Here's what I think you have. You're going to have options. You've got a guy that can cover and that is physical. You have two, quite honestly, between Donnie Jones and Marshall. Okay, yeah. They're both good at blanketing a receiver, playing the ball, and then being willing tacklers, good tacklers. They're not Olaying anything. You might have a guy that might be a better cover corner of the three that have been mentioned, and you might have a better run support corner right now. And you can't hybrid them, unfortunately. I think that's probably what he's stuck at. And I think you've got a guy that will be both in Odom at some point. Yeah, just not right now.
8: That's the guy with the highest ceiling. You have a guy with Charles that has been in the system for the longest.
5: He's just a freak. Just a freak athlete.
8: Yeah, and then you have Evans, who, I mean, let's be honest, he's a freak athlete in his own right, but he's new to the system coming in, new to the room, new to the coach.
5: It sounds like he just kind of makes things look easy. He's such a glider. Let's get our starting five shout-outs. Little Johnny Cash in there as well.
8: Misclick, I apologize.
5: That's fine. Uncle Larry across the finish line. Good to have Uncle Larry in. Arlo is here. Second place, Jeff Snitley, part of the Boulder Peace Treaty. Corn Raider is...

0: here, Corn Raider. Good work, dude. Like you popping in here. Jeff says, Happy Friday, Joe's our roll call. We'll work on getting the roll call music. It might just be the end of segment music. Anonymous, good to have you, bud. Thank you for popping in. Game Dog and Grateful Red. Principal Erickson's here. Duck, Black Hills Brennan. J.D. says, what's up? Brandon is in. Our Ringer, good to have you. Steve from Houston. Todd, good to have you. Tiger Shark, thank you. Patrick and Doug in Idaho says, what's up? Tad, good to have you. Token is here. More of the Joes, more of the shout-outs. Bill Dolman on the way.
1: 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Proud official grocery sponsor of the Kansas City Chiefs. As you hear this, I'll be in the air headed to Tampa, Florida for tomorrow night's preseason game between the Chiefs and the Tampa Bay Buccaneers. And as always, here's a checklist to follow in this second preseason game. One quarterback rotation. Coach Reed stated yesterday in St. Joseph that veteran Justin Fields will play probably a quarter and a half. Rookie Garrett Nussmeier will play the rest of the second quarter and then into the third, and Chris Oladokun will play the remainder of the game. Patrick Mahomes is not scheduled to play tomorrow night, but Coach Reed said that's not set in stone. We'll have more information from Coach on his pregame show tomorrow night. Offensive line is the second area to pay attention to. The Chiefs are dealing with injuries to starters Trey Smith and Josh Simmons. The O-line this week at camp has been a mix and a match, and the Buccaneers are expected to play their number ones for a good portion of the first half. That means tomorrow night's a big test for the O-line, especially undrafted rookie Khalil Benson. Wide receiver, there has to be some separation and definition soon in this room of who can be counted on by Patrick Mahomes consistently. It's a big game for young receivers Jalen Royals, Cyrus Allen, and upstart Andrew Armstrong. Another area, rookies on both sides of the ball. This group has been impressive in training camp, but can they continue to climb tomorrow night, especially since they may be staring the Tampa Bay number ones in the face for a good deal of the first half? Running back Emmett Johnson, slot corner Jaden Kennedy, as well as R. Mason Thomas, edge rusher, will be closely evaluated. And finally, the defensive secondary. The sixth overall pick in the draft, Chiefs rookie Mansoor Delane, is scheduled to make his debut tomorrow night. This group overall was a plus in the Rams game, showing aggression and tenacity, especially on third down. But can they do it again? Most notably against Bucs quarterback Baker Mayfield, who's expected to start. On the way to Tampa, I'm Mitch Holter's voice of the Chiefs.
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3: From ABC News, I'm Mike Dabusky. The defense team for Lindsey Clancy rested today. The Massachusetts mother is on trial after admitting to killing her three children in 2023. Here's ABC's Peter Haralambos.
4: Their last witness, a renowned expert in postpartum psychosis, he was arguably the star witness in the trial of Andrea Yates, and he described that Lindsey Clancy was, quote, frankly psychotic, that she was, quote, like a puppet with someone else pulling the strings, and basically said that in the moment of the killings, she really had no control of herself, no way to distinguish between right and wrong.
3: The NTSB and the FAA are beginning their investigation into that deadly plane crash in Alaska, which killed eight people, including two U.S. Army employees yesterday. ABC's Alex Stone tells us weather may have been a factor.
5: This small civilian plane, a Cessna 441, took off from Anchorage. They were going to a remote radar site in western Alaska, and it's pretty clear from flight tracking they circled for a while before they tried to land, and it looks like they were on instrument approach. The weather data shows that it was foggy in the area, so it looks like they may have waited for a while before going in.
3: Supreme Court Justice John Roberts says the construction on the White House ballroom project can move forward for now. This comes after an appeals court blocked construction because the project didn't have congressional approval. ABC's Stephen Portnoy has more.
6: This administrative stay simply says that everything is on pause pending further order of the Chief Justice or of the Supreme Court as a whole, which basically means that construction can continue until the justices say otherwise.
3: The project is expected to cost about $400 million. The president maintains that no taxpayer funds are being used for construction. Meanwhile, President Trump says voters want to get beef prices down after a White House official said an executive order is coming within the next 2 weeks, temporarily removing tariffs on imported ground beef. You're listening to ABC News.
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8: Latest on a bicyclist's condition after a midweek collision. Good afternoon, I'm Elijah Herbal, KFOR News. Lincoln police confirmed to KFOR News that, as of this morning, the 55-year-old man critically injured in the Wednesday night crash involving his bike and a car at 20th and A Street remains in critical but stable condition on life support at a Lincoln hospital after he underwent surgery for a brain bleed suffered in the crash. Lincoln police also said that the 26-year-old driver of the car has been cited for driving without a valid driver's license. The accident report says the woman was driving her car westbound on A Street, approaching the 20th Street intersection with a green light, when the bike pulled out in front of her and she was unable to avoid a collision, hitting the bike. One witness said the man was traveling at a high rate of speed on his bike, heading south on 20th Street, and he did not stop at the stop sign before turning westbound onto A Street when the collision happened. The Lincoln Regional Center on Thursday went into lockdown for a brief period of time following a potential safety concern. The Nebraska Department of Health and Human Services said in a statement to KFOR News, the lockdown was out of an abundance of caution to ensure the safety of staff and patients. The Nebraska State Patrol was contacted and determined there was no safety concern, and the regional center was later cleared. Recent severe storms have caused some downed tree branches and limbs in parts of Lincoln, but it should also serve as a reminder that you can donate those branches to the Lincoln Children's Zoo. Many of the animals love to graze on the leaves, according to zoo spokesperson Aaron Lins.
9: During these types of storms, if you happen to have a bunch of downed tree branches, or maybe you're going through some cleanup where you're getting rid of a tree, the zoo accepts a lot of those as donations.
8: To see a full list of trees that are accepted, go to this story in the Lincoln News section at KFORnow.com. Scattered showers did make their way through the Lincoln area earlier this afternoon, but another chance for storms does persist for this evening. Some of those storms could be severe. Keep it tuned to KFOR for the latest weather information. For KFOR News, this is Elijah Herbal.
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0: Back with you, Tower 2, the Average Joe Sports Show. Don't forget, weekend edition tomorrow morning, the spreadsheet Saturday. Projections, predictions, game by game. Proud of Fairbury is with us, Bill Dolman, the professor. Class starts Monday. Bill, is the bottom desk drawer fully stocked?
15: Maybe.
0: I am scared for you if it's already empty.
13: All right. Yeah, right. Yeah, there've been a few of those moments the last week or so. But,
0: how is putting a radio station together, man?
13: Well, let me just tell you, Jamie Wentz is our engineer here, our technical director, and he is a total rock star. And I know less about putting a radio station together now than I did at the beginning of the week after 40 hours of training. So we will see how well it goes on the air. Fortunately, kids are pretty adaptable, and I'm sure they've got to figure it out first. We've got a bunch of rock star students, as you know.
15: Well, it's from my time in radio, from what I understand, like, you plug the one thing into the other thing.
13: You think?
15: And then if it doesn't work, you turn it off and back on again.
0: You just unplug it.
15: And then, yeah, exactly. And then you have a dish.
0: And you scream at
15: and
0: it.
15: And the dish does something that has something to do with radio waves.
13: Yeah. Hey, one time back in the KLMS days, and I was running that station, we went off the air like at 4 o'clock in the morning, and I get a call from Kathy Blythe about it. Ran into the station to try to get it on the air. Couldn't do that. Had to go out to the transmitter, which is about 120th and A Street in Lincoln, which means pasture.
0: That's where Gertie was living.
13: Called the engineer from a deep sleep in a hotel room in South Dakota. He walks me through all of the protocols to try and get the thing on the air in the middle of the night, pitch black. He's describing the exact thing off the top of his head. None of it works, and then he finally just says, hey, just hit it as hard as you can on the right side. And if that doesn't work, then we got a problem. We had a problem. But I was amazed that that was the last bit of advice for me. So we have a brand new facility down here at KRNU for our great students, but it's not like it used to be. Let's just put it that way.
0: Don't hit the red button, Bill.
13: Yeah.
15: It's wild that your solution to try to fix the radio station way back in the day, hit it as hard as you can on the right side, that was also Schmitty's training method with me when I first started out with radio.
0: Yeah.
13: Just hit him really hard on the right side.
0: I would. Yeah, that's the audible, right? That's the audible. Bill, a lot to get into. I want to start with this. And I think you've had a chance to check the clip out, but Husker Connection, our friend Damon Benning's pod with the network, Elijah and I started with this, but it was sit down with a couple of the tight ends, and you had some pretty revealing things said. Carter Nelson, really said what a lot of the Nebraska fans felt, and obviously members of the team felt. They were embarrassed with how the year ended. And there's plenty of motivation when it comes to looking back and trying to be different this season. But you had the place empty out against Iowa because it just got from a close game to the wheels falling off and you get drilled and that team and that offense put up 40 on you in your backyard. So just that was specifics, but you had Penn State before that. You had Utah. I mean, it got ugly. And you got manhandled. So you had Carter Nelson talking about, really sticking with him and giving the fans something to cheer about and a reason to stick around. And then Lindenmeyer touched on the team division where, you didn't have buy-in, you had buy-out. And there's also, I could see the offense and defense not really getting along because they didn't complement one another. And then, of course, you had... As we're speculating, you had everybody, and then you had the Dylan show.
13: I heard the comments, and one thing that heartens me is that Carter Nelson, I think, does understand that even though time has passed, Nebraska football still means something to the people of Nebraska, of which he and his family are among the many. You know, it's probably one of the things that kept him in state as opposed to being lured to Alabama or to Georgia, right? So I appreciate that somebody from here understands that people still want to be passionate Nebraska football fans who are willingly invested both emotionally and financially in the program. It is disheartening to hear, well, we just kind of lost interest. And, that's troubling. And I think one of the comments that was that we got tired of doing the same thing over and over. Well, that's like you know, I don't want to say that's symptomatic of you know, the whole Gen Z thing, and I don't mean it that way.
0: Not but working, just, right?
13: Well, you would just hit reset and, you know, play the game again, and I just have this fast attention span, right? And I got to be onto the next shiny object. I don't want to do the work it takes to get the job done. What is it they say? In order to be a master, you have to do something, one thing 1,000 times as opposed to 1,000 things one time. Mm-hmm. And look, I go back to a different era. And Nebraska would take 100 snaps in practice. And four units would get 100 snaps in practice, doing the same thing over and over and over and over again. And you know what they did as a result of doing the same thing over and over and over again? Is they won over and over and over again. Right? It wasn't a bright, shiny new toy. We're going to do what everybody else does because it's sexy. You know, this is what the NFL offense and the West Coast and all these things, this is what everybody else does. And that's what we need to do to be successful here, as opposed to this plodding offense and this defense and da-da-da. Nebraska did the same thing. I'm going to say it again, over and over and over again. And the result was winning over and over and over again. And then we decided to be like everybody else. And I made the comment last week because Anthony Calandria said it. We run the same plays as everybody else. We just use different terminology. Great. You're everybody else. And you don't do things as well as some of the other teams do. You're bored. One of the things, look, I love our business. I love doing what we do and being on the air. It's a special kind of thing. But one of the things that really soured me at the higher levels of athletics, professional sports, especially when I was in Houston. And I loved my job there, but I was in the NBA for a couple of years plus. And what I kept seeing over and over again, and also in baseball, athletes today want to be basketball players. They don't want to play basketball. James Harden, Russell Westbrook, and a lot. Now, Kobe Bryant was, I got a chance to be on him a couple of times.
0: Different.
13: You know, there are a few. There are some men, Michael Jordan, they want to play basketball and they want to play it at the highest level and they're going to do whatever it takes to be the best of the best. But there were so many, especially in Houston, that loved the celebrity of basketball and the game itself got in the way. And I've talked about it before. A lot of times it seems as though Nebraska is more about facilities over fundamentals. And Nebraska is not the only one. But what can we do to make the experience of being a college football player, you know, so nice that people are going to come here as opposed to coming here to play football and then enjoying all the benefits of the sacrifice and the work that you put in, right? Do the same thing over and over and over and over again, and maybe it's tedious, maybe it gets boring, and maybe, but you know what, if you do it well, ain't nobody going to beat you.
0: Mm-hmm.
13: You're not going to be like everybody else. You're going to do things so... I guess I don't have an opinion on it. I'm sorry.
15: And Bill, it's one of the differences in college football nowadays. It's just college football used to be the proving ground where you had to come in and work your tail off for 4 or 5 years in order to go earn money and get your glitz and the glam in the NFL. You can make yourself a nice nest egg in college football right now. And I think that's great for the players. Let it be known they're putting their body on the line day in, day out playing college football. These guys are probably going to have medical issues down the road because of their time playing college football. I think they should be compensated for it.
0: Or they won't because they'll get paid and here's my lottery ticket. Peace out.
15: Well, even then, I mean, if they're practicing, if they're out there taking the contact, like these guys deal with
0: it. You would like them to earn their money. Some may not.
15: Most earn their money because breach of contract and everything. Anyway, I digress. The point being, it comes down to a coaching staff finding the guys that are in it for the right reasons, right? It's not necessarily about, there will always be guys that once pay gets involved, they're going to change. You have to find the guys that are in it for the football and not for the money.
0: Love the game, right? You hear coaches say it all the time. I want guys who love football. And like the paycheck, but they love the game.
13: And that means they love practice.
15: Mm-hmm.
13: And that means they love the weight room and all that. But look, I don't begrudge Nebraska for having, you know, the best facilities, really. Texas A&M's are pretty nice. I will give you that. Every place looks like a law firm. But, I mean, Nebraska has great facilities. Among

0: school player, so, you know, I'm just going to enjoy it while I'm there as opposed to coming here and proving your worth again. It's hard to hear that, you know, we were doing the same thing over and over again, and we got divisive, and it just, you know, we kind of lost interest in playing football. You know, that's just not the way it should be. You know, you want that mentality. And sometimes it takes a Tommy Frazier or somebody like that, you know, not Mr. Popularity, but, I mean, it was his huddle when he was in there. And you have to have that, those players who are not, you know, getting paid to be in the system, but who buy into it.
1: Yeah.
0: And it's discouraging, but I think we've seen it for a long time now. You know, we've seen it that Nebraska has great facilities. Some guys just take advantage of it, and not enough of them buy into it. And that's the results are what you get. 500 football.
1: Bill, I want to get your take before we let you get back to work. Interested in your thoughts on the new family four pack for Bowling Green. $160 plus a $40 concession voucher. You too can go watch Nebraska v. Bowling Green.
0: Whatever they got to do to get people in the seats, and you know it's expensive to go to games. And if this is an opportunity for families to introduce, you know, young families to Nebraska football, Nebraska athletics, the game day experience, like it was. You know, I went to 5 games, I think, total before I came to the university.
1: Mm-hmm.
0: And so if there's a way to get people who may not have the kind of money it takes to be a donor of substance, shall we say, mm-hmm. then maybe this is it. You know, they've done the Big Red experience, you know, where, you know, firms bought tickets and then donated them and got kids into the stadium. Whatever they got to do. You know, whatever they got to do to sell it out, I think the streak will continue.
1: No.
0: I'm sure there will be somebody who will do what they can to help it out and donate tickets to whoever it is. You know, maybe somebody with a nice fat contract extension will buy some tickets someday. Who knows?
1: Jeez. What was your first Nebraska game?
0: My first Nebraska game, I think it was Tom's first loss.
1: You're the reason.
0: I think it was the 73-13-12 loss
1: Washington State?
0: To Missouri. Okay. I saw that one, too. I saw the
1: So Jack what is Bill Dolan's record loss. Pre-college?
0: Actually, my first game was at Kansas State because the tickets were really easy to get. But we couldn't afford them.
1: No?
0: And I think they're like $20 and we couldn't afford them. But I saw an Oklahoma State game. Missouri, TCU, and I think my senior, I saw Mike Rozier go for 285 against Kansas.
1: Okay.
0: And other than that, I watched games on the radio with Lyle Bremser. That was mm-hmm. that was as good as it got, and somehow I've been able to see just about everyone since.
2: I'm not sure we have enough time for this, but I know everyone wants to talk.
1: We can go overtime with Bill unless the desk drawer is empty.
2: Everyone wants to talk about the sellout streak this week. The point of pride for Nebraska that I care a lot more about that has fallen by the wayside is the nation leading, 108 academic All-Americans? Nebraska's had one in the last 10 years, and it was 9 years ago.
1: Spencer.
0: Well, you're taking sports media classes with me. You know, you got to earn the grades, you know?
2: I mean, the academic All-American is about what you do in the classroom and what you do on the field. That was what made Nebraska Nebraska.
0: How much does that mean anymore, unfortunately? You know, given the office that I'm sitting in. But did you see Rocco Becht at Penn State is going to be attending an online class that is tailored to him? He's going to attend an online class that is tailored to him. That's the Penn State quarterback.
1: He's
0: right?
1: Worried about Rocco's collar, to be quite frank with you.
2: Well, shouldn't that make it easier for somebody to stand out on the academic side?
0: Well, I don't know how many classes he's taken. Is he just taking 3 hours? I don't know.
2: I mean, how many doctors and lawyers and professionals did Tom Osborne produce during his time as the Nebraska football head coach?
0: A lot.
1: Mm-hmm.
0: Yeah, and teachers and coaches and all that. Look, I will say this. I've never had an issue with any of the athletes that have been in my classes. They do attend. I have monitors, especially when you walk down the hallway and Teddy Prochaska is standing there making sure that everybody's in class. You're going to be in class. So,
1: Bill, we'll do 2 minutes of OT. Hang tight, okay?
0: All the time you need.

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1: It's sobering. What we have witnessed, really sad, really heartbreaking.
0: Even worse, it can cause death and injury to those who aren't prepared. This is severe weather season, which is why you need to know what's coming before it arrives. 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
10: Back with you here on the Average Joe Sports Show, Friday edition, weekend edition tomorrow. The schedule breakdown, the selection of how this season's going to go, the spreadsheet, Mrs. Iowa Russ, spreadsheet Saturday. She thought I said something else. Spreadsheet. She thought I've already coined the phrase for what the Indiana Saturday is going to be called.
11: Bunch of bullshit?
10: No.
12: No, it was the term something that is both on your face and on your rear end?
10: Yes.
12: Yeah, okay. Talking flipping mattresses.
10: Yeah, you leave Junior and his little fraternity buddies alone.
12: A lot of double entendres on the show today.
10: Possibly. Huh? Bill, how do you feel about the opposite corner spot? Addison Williams talked about the race, nothing decided, possibly a committee, but he wants somebody to emerge. A lot of defensive backs vying for that spot, and you've had guys that have been here. You've got a newcomer in Odom that's working his way up, was in high school a year ago, and then you've got Evans, the kid that You know, Vincent Shavers kind of put Nebraska on his trail.
2: You know what? Cornerback doesn't seem to be a position that anybody has been all that worried about in the offseason. And that's with Sierra leaving, leaving football. But Andrew Marshall has proven himself to be maybe a all-conference type performer. That's a lot to say in the Big Ten. Odom, I think, is one of the more intriguing newcomers to Nebraska. And, you know, I thought, you know, he was not going to be a cornerback. I thought they would try him at safety as a freshman. And I know he's athletic and all that. But there's been so much. And one of the things I really think is intriguing about him and I like about the Odom situation is we don't really talk about him. He's a five-star at a very high-pressure position. But all of the attention for Nebraska football offensively is Calandria. And I'm not convinced. Look, he's going to be an exciting player, okay? Is he the best quarterback? He is for now, you know. But Odom has been able to come in and fairly quietly get assimilated to the college game and under a coach that everybody believes in. That quarterback spot, the whole room is just, there's not a lot of attention paid on it. Marshall's a solid player, but I think there's some benefit to that. On defense, it's been, is the defensive line going to be better? The linebackers, you've got Chambliss. Meanwhile, you have a five-star cornerback who may be the starter in the Big Ten. I think that says a lot, and I think it benefits him that he's just, right now, just one of the guys. So I think everybody loves Addison Williams and believes in what he does with his room. I don't think corner's really been a negative since he's been here at all. You know, he's had good players, developed players. That might actually be the strength of the team. Wide receiver on one side and corner on the other.
12: Well, wouldn't you wish that the strength of the team would be offensive line, defensive line?
2: 100%. But I was
12: teeing you up on that one. I knew that.
2: I'm trying to give people a reason to come to the Bowling Green in Ohio, North Dakota games. Come to watch the corners.
10: Bill, a stat that will be the tail of the tape for you at the end of 2026. Is it going to be red zone? Brian Christofferson was with us last hour. He said, what are the red zone numbers? They were just not good either way a year ago. I said, what's the average yards to go on third down for me? Is it third and eight? Is it third and two? How are teams running the ball against the Nebraska front? And then the return game, and also from a special team standpoint, where teams starting off the possession either after a punt or after a kickoff. You know, is it at the 25? Are they starting close to, you know, the 40 after a punt? What's the coverage situation going to be like? And over under on number of punts fielded inside the 10 by Nebraska's return.
2: Is Oliver Martin back?
10: No, but you had a couple three last year that were disastrous.
2: Well, first of all, I hate analytics. I'm probably going to look at timeout execution. I think that's one that Nebraska could improve on and see how well Nebraska calls its timeouts. So if we're going to get deep into analytics, go study that one, Poindexter. But if it's on field, it's what is the opposition second down yards to go.
10: Okay.
2: I said that, you know, I think last year as I started to watch Nebraska get manhandled along the defensive front. And again, we're not looking at the MAC championship or the Atlantic Sun title at the beginning of the season. It's what happens from September or end of September on, and they get into conference play. Are your opponents second down and three, second down and four, because they gained 5 or 6 yards or more running the ball at you on first down? And the linebackers, what is your linebacker and maybe not linebacker, what are your safety tackles numbers? If your safeties are making high tackle numbers, you're probably getting a lot of point of contact at the linebacker position. Mm-hmm. So what is second down to go for the opposing offense?
10: All right.
2: Are they getting 5 and 6 yards a pop? you know, running the ball or doing whatever,

0: I don't even know if anybody keeps tabs on that one, okay? But if they just start manhandling Nebraska's defensive front, point of contacts at the linebackers, second down, three or four to go, you're in trouble.
1: Bill Dolman with us here, the Average Joe Sports Show. And, Bill, we let off talking about this early in the show. Gun to your head, can you name a week zero college football game that is not TCU in North Carolina?
0: When do Texas and Ohio State play?
1: Not week,
2: week
1: zero.
2: Two, week two, isn't it?
0: Yeah. Oh, is that right? I don't understand week zero. What's wrong with week one? Okay.
1: I honestly agree with you. Week one is when the college football games start.
2: Dolman, right. if they play,
0: if you if, win it, if you play a game, it's the first game of the year, and you win it or you lose it, you are 1-0 or 0-1. So that happened in week one.
1: Yeah.
2: If Nebraska signs up for Ireland again, I want that to happen. No. You're going. We're going again.
0: Oh, yeah. In my mind, I'm already gone.
2: You're gonna start rowing now.
1: Well, don't give me Ireland again. I want to go see new exotic locations.
2: I want Ireland's awesome.
1: Cool. You don't want to see it again.
2: Cranack and his buddy Ted, the ultimate tour guide. Oh yeah.
1: There's so many other great places to go and see.
2: For football, yeah. It's been Ireland. What? Name me another spot. I mean, Tokyo, 30-plus years ago.
1: Tokyo?
2: Did you go to that one, Dolman?
1: Hey, football's growing in Germany.
0: No.
1: I've heard there's a growing fan base of football fans in Turkmenistan.
2: Don't know where that is.
1: You could learn. Go get a sense of the culture.
2: No.
0: Game Dog says, what, Bill? You ain't an analytics guy. I'm shocked. I think he's saying that facetiously. My students know to not talk analytics with me at all, ever. And there's a former colleague that we had on the Average Joe Sports Show who brought up basketball and scoring points on pace and points per possession, and just went on about a five-minute dissertation about analytics and pace and all this stuff with basketball. I then went on about a 50-minute tirade with continual south of the border punches that I did not care a lick about analytics, nor did I want to hear them on any KRNU broadcast. I don't know what happened to the big redhead, but I know he's somewhere in Omaha working. But he knew not to bring analytics to me in a broadcast or in a classroom.
2: So right? Then he broke his heart. He broke his heart that day.
0: Yeah, the punches south of the border were speed bagged. It was like, I don't care about analytics.
2: Don't breathe it.
0: The book says to take a timeout in this situation. Okay.
2: Bill, we'll haul our manana for the weekend edition for Spreadsheet Saturday.
0: All right. Well done.
2: Reach for that Guinness in your desk drawer.
1: Thanks,
2: see you,
1: Bill.
2: Brother. Yeah. Appreciate
0: you.
2: See y'all. Bill's like, I'm going to jump out the window. And classes haven't even started. You know who's been to a lot of campuses? Anthony Jones.
1: Ah, I like that transition.
2: Thank you. I try.
1: Do you think?
2: You know he has three former teams on the schedule this year?
1: I did know that, actually. Yeah. He's all around the Big Ten. Do you think he graduated in time?
2: I think he's probably working on his doctorate, to be quite honest with you.
1: Yeah, with as much assistance on the academic side of things that football
2: I just think he's a smart dude.
1: I just wonder how credits transfer.
2: Fine, in the Big Ten.
1: Do they?
2: Yes. Especially if you're coming from an AAU school to a non-AAU school. I'm sure they transfer well.
1: Not always.
2: They should. It should count for double. Let's hear from Anthony
1: Jones.
2: That's
1: not how it works.
2: I'm about 6 hours from a master's, I promise. 20 years ago, it's expired. All right, cut nine here, but more on that pass rush for Nebraska moving forward.
3: Yeah, you know, you have to rush four as one. I can't go and try to just chase sacks and run up the field, and then if I'm not on the same page as Jossier or anybody else who's out there, you know, we all have to be on the same page, because if we force the quarterback to throw from the pocket, it's going to be a lot harder for them to beat us. You know, going back to Ant, you let him, not saying he can't throw from the pocket, but you let him get out of the pocket, it's going to be a long day, you know, so... just being able to have situational awareness, know how to rush within the defense. So I think that's what he's talking about for sure.
2: Let's hear real quick, cut four from Anthony Jones on the offensive line he's seeing.
3: You know, I tell them this all the time, and I'm really close to them as well, but it's pushed me to play my best ball in practice. And it hasn't been like that over the course of my career all the time, but, you know, going against Pritch and Tree and Gunner and Justin Evans, Paul Black, Brendan Black, you know, it's a battle every day. You know, you're seeing new things, you're getting different sets, you're getting all different types of body types, and with Justin leading them and, you know, how much ball he's played, it's honestly been really good. It's forced me to come and bring my A game every day. You know, even the days that, you know, your body's feeling beat up or whatever, you know that you can't come out here and just be lackadaisical because they are such a good unit.
2: So some insight there from Anthony Jones. He's at edge, gonna set the edge, and he's set that edge in the practice field and meeting room. Good pickup for Nebraska. You want to see it perform Big Ten time. All right, one more clause cast to go before we get to the impressive, powered by Bud Light.
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2: Oh, he's already scouting the analytics. 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
2: Back with you here, winding down the Friday edition on the Average Joe Sports Show. The Friday Forecast season starts up next Friday. We have Clauscast that's been just incredible. These imaginary he wears red at Santa Clausburn on Twitter is where you can follow him. Claus, how are you doing? How's the week been? Thanks for the time.
17: Well, I'm doing quite well. If you look at the analytics of how my week has gone, I'm up on Shastas per hour and chicken wings per consumed per meal, which gives me a leg up on the competition and a horrible gut ache, but we're making our way through the week.
4: Are there any good advanced analytics for Ahmad the Jet Brooke Clausburn? I messed up the name there. Did I get it?
17: Ahmad Brooke the Jet Clausburn. Yeah, okay. You're right there.
4: Yeah. Any advanced analytics for little Ahmad?
17: Well, his
2: drivers. Not Ahmad.
17: Ahmad, well, unless if he's Ahmad for now, but if he decides to host Inside the NBA, all bets are off. So his analytics are up in terms of diapers filled, but down in terms of vegetables eaten. He's mostly a steak and macaroni guy, so I think he'll be challenging Evans for that center spot come week two or three.
2: That's pretty good. Claus, let's get into the Claus cast. Plenty to get into this week. Thank you for what you've done between prediction sessions with the Friday forecast, brother.
17: Well, looking forward to getting back to that. But for now, from the Average Joe's action-packed Eye in the Sky Traffic and Weather Together Newsroom and Fraternity House Entrepreneurship Consultancy Center, I'm Santa Clausburn, and this is the fake news. Husker football camp continues this week as the Big Red continues to prepare for the Battle of Frank Solich against Ohio on September 5th. Several stories of note have come out of camp, including offensive coordinator Dana Holgerson's praise for transfer quarterback Anthony Calandria's grasp of the offense being so keen that he doesn't need a wristband for the play calls. Holgerson noted that this was a refreshing change from a quarterback who not only had a play call wristband, but one on the other arm with a map of every cheesecake retailer in the Tri-County area.
2: Dear God.
17: The vaunted Nebraska football sellout streak looks to be in jeopardy as the athletic department has begun advertising cheaper tickets and more family-oriented packages in an effort to entice people to attend the games, which of course has caused much consternation among the message board Letary. The athletic department says they have a solution to sell the remaining inventory. They've hired the brain trust behind the recently closed Columbia House Records, where you can get 13 tickets for one penny.
2: Nice.
17: And for those of you that don't believe the sellout streak was real, you'll get a free copy of my Burwell Tribune bestseller, Yes, Virginia, There Is a Sellout Streak. In other things that aren't worth this much argument news, the Huskers unveiled their 2026 blackout uniforms last week, which they'll wear on Halloween against Washington. Those who like the alternate uniforms describe them as slick and appreciated the detail woven into the stitches of the garments, while those who didn't like them said, "We never win in alternates," or "We don't want players who pick a school based on uniforms," or "We're too distracted by a passing cloud that needed to be told off at loud volumes to comment." You knew this story was coming up. This week, authorities revealed their investigation and arrest connected with a cocaine trafficking ring tied to two fraternities at Penn State. Legal analysts say that if the precedent in Happy Valley holds true, the perpetrators will be held accountable, the organizations will be penalized, and then within a few years, both Sigma Chi and Delta Upsilon will have all of their cocaine sales records restored, along with an apology from the NCAA.
4: Cocaine records?
17: Can you imagine sending your kid to a school where copious amounts of cocaine being used and distributed isn't the worst highly publicized story to come out of the campus bathroom? Goodness. The alleged kingpin of the Penn State coke ring, Agostino Abatiello, allegedly used easily traceable apps like Snapchat and Venmo to conduct his cocaine empire, which garnered him the nickname Pablo Pledgescobar. Though the internet has come up with more appropriate monikers like Blowpaw, Snow Paterno, Flaco Harris, Carrie Calllines, LeVar Railington, Snorquan Barkley, and of course, Jerry Sandusky.
4: Oh no!
17: In other news, Lincoln Legion Post 500 Carpetland, made up of mostly athletes from Lincoln East, brought home the first American Legion National Championship to the state of Nebraska in 87 years on Tuesday night. If you're wondering why the Clauscast hasn't covered this monumental run until now, It was due to our distraction in pondering

0: and how a bunch of Spartans, sponsored and named by Rugs, the most famous of which are Persian, would have really disappointed King Leonidas, the population of Thermopylae, and Gerard Butler. That is until Jackson Makovica hit a three-run bomb to proclaim himself King of the Diamond and reminded all Nebraskans to never bet against a red and white clad Makovica in a championship
1: nice.
0: Game.
1: That's a good call.
2: Love a good history reference in there, Klausman. Well done.
0: U.S. Health and Human Services Secretary Robert F. Kennedy Jr. toured the University of Nebraska Medical Center and its National Quarantine Unit yesterday, praising UNMC's response to a recent hantavirus operation. So if you're wondering why there's less roadkill on Omaha roads, there you go. Omaha Public Schools asked police departments to stop allowing school resource officers to carry electric shock gloves after their introduction drew criticism. Omaha police agreed, while Bellevue police did not. Meanwhile, Christopher Schmidt has purchased a pair for himself, as he wants to keep himself pure should he have any unseemly thoughts after viewing footage of the Nebraska offense practicing the option a couple weeks back.
1: Wow.
0: And finally this week, friend of the program and one of four former Huskers to have met me in person, Jay Moore, has been named as the new color analyst on Husker radio broadcast. Moore ranks 10th all-time in tackles for loss at the University of Nebraska, though perhaps is more famous for his Christopher Walken impression, his time as an SNL cast member, and betraying and firing Jerry Maguire before failing to secure highly coveted client Rod Tidwell. And that's the way it was on this, the 21st of August, 2026. I'm Santa Clausburn. A good night and good luck.
1: Snow Paterno.
2: I think I'm Blow Paterno as well.
1: Yeah.
0: Blow Paw, Snow Paterno.
2: Oh, blow paw, yeah.
1: Oh, there we go. That's yeah. There we go. Prize, have yourself.
0: I was most proud of Flaco Harris.
1: I thought that one was solid.
2: What was the rail one?
0: LeVar Railington.
1: What about Kerry Collins?
0: Kerry Call Lines.
1: Okay. Yeah. All right. Claus, have yourself a weekend, buddy.
0: Okay.
1: There he goes. He's imaginary. He wears red. It's Clausburn. That was funny, man. All right, we'll wind down a Friday weekend edition. Details to come here with the Average Joes.
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8: 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Big thanks to Brian Christofferson, the Pride of Fairbury, Bill Dolman, and, of course, Klausburn. He's imaginary. 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The spreadsheet. 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Thoughts on camp, Matt Rhule's comments, of course, tomorrow afternoon, and plenty to talk about with the depth chart and what will happen in 2026. 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Bill Dolman, the Iron Horse, Gary Sharp, Mr. Mark Cranack, Elijah Herbel, myself, and Brandon Vogel. So be sure to tune in with the Average Joe Weekend Edition tomorrow. Spreadsheet Saturday. Iowa Russ, Mrs. Iowa Russ.
9: And whichever one of us finishes with the best preseason predictions, the highest percentage, you might be the proud new owner of a Pontiac Fiero.
8: Look at, are you serious?
9: No.
8: Okay, yeah, don't lie to people like that.
9: No, I'm not talking about the fans. Let's talk about us, the average Joes.
8: Oh.
9: I'll sell it to you.
8: Let's I got to get even with you here. Stake in a beer bet for tonight.
9: I'll go Broncos.
8: Okay, against the Packers. I'll take the 6.
9: Hell no. No? Well, money line. It's preseason football.
8: No, we're not doing money line. There's a Vegas says minus 6. I will take the 6 points.
9: I have to find a different game then.
8: So, dude,
9: you should. Okay, if you're
8: going to get your donkey card pulled because you used the Raiders last night.
9: Oh, you're trying to bait me into this now. You should not be doing points in preseason football.
8: Well,
9: simple as that.
8: If I would have done the stake at a beer bet at least 45 minutes earlier from yesterday, we at least would have pushed. I would have pushed. It was minus 1.5. It wasn't 2. 3.5. I would have been fine last night, despite that blown lead. So I got to get even here. I want my 6. That's what Coach Manning's screaming about. It's what Orich wants on the interior defensive line. You want 7 on the offensive line. 6 is what they want defensively. Well, I need my 6 points tonight.
9: I'm not going to give it to you.
8: 7?
9: So, 2.5.
8: No.
9: I'll give you that same number that you wanted last night. 2.5.
8: Well, give me 13.5 then with the Jets tonight.
9: You want plus 13.5 with the Jets?
8: I want 13.5 points, and I'll take the Jets tonight.
9: You're not, no. No.
8: How about 12.5 for the Panthers?
9: I'll take the Jets at plus 3.5.
8: It's not the number.
9: Yeah, it is.
8: No, it's minus 1.5. Pittsburgh.
9: Give me the Jets at minus 3.5. Or plus 3.5, and I'll take it.
8: No.
9: Oh, yo, so you want to negotiate with this Broncos game, but you don't want to negotiate with the Jets.
8: I'm talking
9: and Steelers.
8: To diehard donkey fan here that it's only staking a beer. What do you got to lose, dude? You're either double or nothing, and that means I do.
9: A win streak is what I have to lose. Bragging rights. A side of beef.
8: It is back and forth. Every time we wager.
9: Okay, Panthers.
8: The best I've done is I think I've reeled off 27 in a row on you at one point. You've maybe had a run of about 5 or 6.
9: Do you want Jacksonville plus 2.5? Because I'll take the Panthers minus 2.5.
8: I got my quarterback. I'm taking Carolina.
9: Okay.
8: I will give you 1.5.
9: Okay, I will take the Jets plus 2.5. Can we do that?
8: No.
9: That's the line I'm seeing here.
8: No, it's no. Every line out there on the Jets is secretly double digits.
9: I'll take them. I'll take the Jets plus 2.5.
8: You can't make a deal.
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14: From ABC News, I'm Dave Packer. An investigation is now underway after a small Cessna plane crashed near a remote military radar site in Alaska. Officials say there are no survivors and are now searching for answers into what caused the deadly crash.
15: We know it was 2 Army Corps of Engineer employees who are among the 8 who were killed. The National Guard went out. They searched all night last night. And after several hours, they said there were no survivors. The charter company called Security Aviation, the military saying the 8 on board, that they were on a vital mission in a demanding environment in a rough area. Read to you from Alaska Senator Lisa Murkowski saying, "I've traveled extensively with Security Aviation throughout Alaska and have met many of their experienced pilots. Alaska is praying for those on board."
14: Reports indicate that the White House is considering renaming a Navy aircraft carrier that's currently under construction after President Trump. The vessel was set to be named after a black World War II hero named Doris Miller.
16: It would be unprecedented to do it after a sitting president. There are carriers named after former presidents. This is not something that has been decided, but something that, of course, would likely generate significant controversy if they did move forward with this decision.
14: ABC's Karen Travers. In a 1-page, 2-sentence order, Supreme Court Chief Justice John Roberts says construction of President Trump's $400 million White House ballroom project can move forward for now. This comes after an appeals court blocked construction because the project did not have congressional approval.
15: The Chief Justice of the United States putting a stay in place, preventing a preliminary injunction that would have taken effect today from going into effect. It means that construction on the ballroom can continue, and not just the security-related portions, but all of the project.
14: ABC's Stephen Portnoy. Top-ranked tennis star Jannik Sinner pulling out of the U.S. Open just days before the start of the tournament. Sinner revealed in a statement he needs more time to recover from a knee injury. Sinner has been sidelined since winning Wimbledon last month. This is ABC News.
10: 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Well, a few months ago, a massive survey was conducted. 123,000 people were asked to rate their wireless carrier in 4 categories: coverage, support, data, and overall value. 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
1: An upcoming traffic enforcement campaign. Good evening, I'm Elijah Herbal, KFOR News. The Lancaster County Sheriff's Office will be participating in a nationwide enforcement campaign directed at reducing the number of drunk and impaired drivers on public roadways. From now through September 6th, the Sheriff's Office will increase the number of deputies patrolling in marked patrol cars as part of the Drive Sober or Get Pulled Over crackdown. Overtime for the additional deputies working during the crackdown will be paid through a mini-grant funded by the Nebraska Department of Transportation's Highway Safety Office. The Lincoln Children's Zoo will accept tree damage that is caused by severe weather. Broken limbs and branches can be used for feeding some of the animals, according to zoo spokesperson Aaron Lins.
2: A lot of our animals at the zoo, they love to graze on fresh branches that have fresh leaves on them. Some of them it's a treat, some of them it's their meal.
1: To see a full list of trees that are accepted by the zoo, go to this story in the Lincoln News section at KFORnow.com. For KFOR News, this is Elijah Herbal.
3: Hi, this is Jeff Mall with Visit Lincoln. In what is traditionally a transitional month for tourism as families wrap up their summer travel and kids returning to school, Lincoln prepares a significant event on the tourism calendar. Now in its 17th year, the Loft Gravel Worlds 2026 returns to Southeast Nebraska from August 19th through the 23rd, drawing thousands of cyclists and runners from 6 continents, over 20 countries, and nearly every U.S. state. The event features gravel cycling races of 35, 75, 150, and 300 miles, as well as running races and a triathlon, bringing global attention to our county. Participants will take on the scenic backroads of Lancaster, Otoe, Cass, and Seward counties, enjoying the amazing hospitality that has become a rich tradition in hosting events in Lincoln. The Gravel Worlds is a globally recognized gravel cycling event that features local support and a vibrant festival atmosphere with food, music, and community celebrations. 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I'm proud of tourism in our community, and it's one more thing I enjoy about life in Lincoln. I'm Jeff Mall.
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8: Great radio stations everywhere, along with Sam and Polo. It is the Joe Pags Show. Thanks, I appreciate you stopping by. There's a lot going on, lots to get to, lots to talk about. Ballroom Gate is front and center. Look at that. It didn't switch anything. It's kind of weird. Hey, there you go. How you doing? Along with Sam, and that's Polo. It is going to be the Joe Pags Show. Ballroom Gate. We've got a result. What was the show you used to watch? Wheeler Dealers? Result. Is that what it was, Sam? Didn't we watch Wheeler Dealers together?
9: I think we did. Was that the Job Done people?
8: Job Done. Result.
9: Job Done.
8: It's like they just said these very short phrases. It was Ed China was the guy wrenching on the cars, and the guy Mike somebody or other was running the joint. They'd buy these cars, fix them up, and then every time Ed would do something, he'd say, "Hey, you got to do this, and you got to do this thing over here," and then job done. And then they would sell it, make $3,000 on it or something, £3,000 or quid, and they'd say result. So there you go. We do have a result in this dumb thing. Now, I mentioned yesterday how dumb this

0: is. By the way, it is Free Speech Friday. Whatever's on your mind, fair game. If I know something about it, we'll talk about it. If not, we'll move on.
1: So is it over?
0: No. Oh, no. But okay, we have a result.
1: So you can do a parody, right?
0: A parody on what?
2: Ooh.
1: Ballroom Blitz.
0: Could do Ballroom Blitz. Oh, somebody said, isn't there an AC/DC song called Big Balls or something?
1: Yeah, but you already did that one for Tom Brady and the
0: Did I really?
1: Deflated
0: no,
1: balls
0: or whatever. No, I didn't.
1: Yes,
0: no, did. No, I used Miley Cyrus for that. Instead of Wrecking Balls, I said Tom Brady likes small balls. Believe me, that's the parody I did. I never did an AC/DC one because
1: maybe somebody else. Maybe somebody else did that one. Then.
0: Somebody else may have done that. Not as good as mine, I'm sure, but somebody else may have done that. But no, I mean, we can still do a parody. I haven't done a parody in a long time.
2: I miss them.
0: So this weekend, maybe we'll take a look at it. You think Ballroom Blitz?
2: Yeah, let's try it.
1: Especially because you have to do the yelling part. So I think that would be funny.
0: What do I have to do the yelling part? You want me to? What am I, your clown? What do I make you laugh?
1: Well, because you'll have to talk about like the ballroom. And,
0: yes.
1: And I feel like with the yelling, it sounds like you're like squeezing or clenching.
0: I'm sorry? What's up?
1: Yeah. And so... Shout out
0: squeezing and clenching?
1: Yeah, shout out to Tony Gonzalez. So, yeah.
0: Wow. Wow.
1: No?
0: What an odd reference.
2: Wow.
0: That's
2: weird.
0: Tony, if you're listening, dude, it's not me. That was Polo.
1: Squeezy, squeezy.
0: So here's a little something. Wow. This is going to be a great show. Here's a little something that most people watching and listening don't know. And I don't think you two know. But I've got the big monitor in front of me. You guys know that because that's where I see my sponsors and I see some other stuff. I see the call screener. The big monitor in front of me. I don't think I can even show it to you in the wide shot. It's in front of me over here. And when I turn the TV on, it's always on some movie channel. And now there's some movie on, and almost every day this is what's going on. It's Jason Statham, and it looks like, what's his face? From Men in Black with Will Smith.
1: Tommy Lee Jones?
0: Exactly right. It's Tommy Lee Jones and Jason Statham. Now they're in the ocean. I have no idea what's going on. And this is going to be in front of my face, and I tell my Mac.
1: Is it the Meg?
0: I have no idea.
1: A giant shark?
0: There's no name. It's just they're in the ocean now. Tommy Lee Jones is laughing. I don't know why.
1: That's a weird mix. Like two kind of like curmudgeons.
0: Yeah, I mean, I didn't know they did a movie together.
2: Yeah.
0: But
2: so you're just watching a movie during the show? Wow.
0: No. Again, let me finish. I've got my Mac M4 Mini that I use for the call screener and whatever else, and I cast that to this TV. So generally speaking, when I cast it, and for those who don't know, you can actually send the video from my actual computer to something else on my Wi-Fi, and it turns the TV on. Half the time, it shows me the Mac screen. The other half the time, it just turns it on and lets me watch a movie. And I'm going, I don't want to watch this movie. This is on Movie Hub or something. I can't hear it. There are no subtitles. I'm trying to pay attention to the show, but now I'm interested. I have to find this movie now.
2: Movie night.
0: Have we seen the movie? Is it called The Meg? Is that what this is? They're
1: no,
0: like both on the beach.
1: There's one called The Meg, but I don't know if that's the one that you're talking about. For some reason, because I know they made two of them, and it's supposed to be like the Megalodon shark. Like that's why it's The Meg.
0: I haven't seen a shark yet. It looks like a bunch of angry people walking around, taking phone calls, and they're all very stressed out. Now there are some boats in the water. I have no idea what this is. And all I want my Mac to do is cast what I need to see in front of me on this TV. So I'll probably have to get up in the break. I'll probably have to unplug the TV, get it back in the system, and bop.
1: It's called, it's the sequel to The Mechanic. It's
0: okay.
1: Mechanic
2: Resurrection.
0: Well, there you go. Is that what it is? They got some pretty big names in the movie.
1: Yeah.
0: But, so, I mean, I've never even heard of it.
2: Mechanic, the first one was pretty good.
1: Yeah.
0: I think I saw The Mechanic, and I think that was really good. I think I'm with you on that. I like Jason Statham. I especially like the bloopers that they'll put out online, where he's very, very intense, and he just starts cracking up. That I find to be very good.
1: It's just weird that all of his movies are like, he's like something. Like, there's
0: what
1: The Mechanic,
0: mean?
1: Then there's another one where he's like the beekeeper, and then there's like another one where, I forgot what it was, and then there was the one where he really became popular, and it was like they made two or three of those.
0: Not Terminator, with the Transporter.
1: The Transporter. So you see what I mean?
0: Yeah.
1: Like he has like the.
0: He's always does something. Yeah.
1: Yeah. He's like this guy's always got a job.
0: But come on, the beekeeper's kind of a stretch. He's out there keeping bees. Come on.
1: It's supposed to be like a FBI.
0: The next one's gonna be the garbage man.
1: Right.
0: Right. The cable
2: he's
0: man.
2: He's just like a
1: the
2: normal
1: cleaner.
2: Guy.
0: Yeah. Like a guy. Right.
2: Yeah.
0: Right.
2: Yeah.
1: The cleaner.
2: Doesn't he do his own stunts, though? That's pretty cool.
0: I don't know if he still does. He's probably in his 50s now. I think that he probably did. It's just like people keep saying that Tom Cruise does all of his own stunts. He does most of them, but not all of them. The guy's getting old now.
1: But what he does do, and people joke about it now, is that in every single movie, he has to have a running scene.
0: Jason Statham?
1: No.
0: Or Tom Cruise?
2: Cruise. Oh, yeah. It's called like the Tom Cruise run, right?
1: Where
2: he's just like going so fast.
0: That's like required? He has to do that?
1: I think so. Because if you think about it, just about every movie he's been in, there's a scene where he's running.
2: That's true.
0: He appears to be running very fast, too.
1: Yeah, even like Jerry Maguire, where there's like no reason for him to be running, but
0: he's... Let's have Tom run here.
1: Yeah, he was running because Cuba Gooding Jr. got injured, and he was like running to like the field to go like check on him.
0: You like speak Spanish. Why are you saying Cuba?
1: Huh?
0: It's Cuba. It's not Cuba Gooding Jr. It's definitely Cuba. Okay. He pronounces like the country.
1: Okay. I've always heard it Cuba. But,
0: are you telling me that in the Rio Grande Valley, they're all saying Cuba Gooding Jr.?
1: No, that's got nothing to do with location. I'm going by what they say, like how they say it.
0: Wow. What, you know what I mean, Sam? Wow.
2: Racist.
1: I mean, you're the one who says, like, oh, if they want me to say this, that's what I'm going to say.
0: He doesn't call himself Cuba.
1: He calls himself Cuba.
0: Absolutely. Look it up.
1: Okay, well, if he calls himself Cuba, then I'll call him Cuba.
0: Movie man.
1: His mama calls him Clay, I'm going to call him Clay.
2: What are the stakes here? Are we doing bets?
0: No, because I always end up paying whatever it happens to be. But no, I'm not making stakes, because Polo will show up 3 hours later, and I'll be mad, but my steak is cold.
1: It's a good steak. It'll still be good.
0: It was no. That was, I think that was nacho night. I was like, I'm starving. I want to eat. Where the hell's Polo? What jumps out at me when you say that, the whole Cuba thing, a lot of people listening still think it's Cuba. Having said that, a lot of people think it's J.K. Rowling. It's not. It's Rowling, because she says Rowling, but I'm with you.
1: But it's spelled like Rowling, right?
0: Yeah. It's spelled R-O-W as a row.
1: Yeah.
0: Not necessarily a row.
1: I mean, if you're from Egypt, maybe.
0: She's from England.
1: Yes, but the sun god is... Never mind.
0: Wow. Okay, so anyway, here's a cute little story that people will love. Got in a huge argument with one of my reporters once in Lansing when I was the news director. Because the guy's name was like Dave Campbell. C-A-M-P-B-E-L-L. And what was she saying, Sam?
2: Campbell.
0: Sure was. Campbell. And I said, it's freaking Campbell. Why aren't you saying Campbell? Why, it's Campbell. And I guess in mid-Michigan, it's Campbell. I'm like, you guys going by Campbell soup? Are you serious? Well, no, that's Campbell's. Ooh. I'm like, well, wait a second. Well, I can't be both. Well, the guy says Campbell. And I, at that point, was like, call the guy. I will correct him on how to pronounce his name.
1: Don't get me started on Nyosa, Nyosa.
0: Do not, because it's definitely Nyosa. It is not a Spanish word. What does Nyosa mean in Spanish? Nothing.
1: I don't know.
0: Well, that's the whole argument. They try to pronounce it like it's Spanish. It's not. It's an acronym. It's, and for those around the country, it's Night in Old San Antonio, and here we've always said Nyosa, and for some reason, like the Joaquin Castros of the world think you've got to pronounce it like it's a Spanish word. It doesn't make any sense. I mean, Polo, you say Nyosa, don't you?
1: Of course.
0: I mean,
1: Sam? But that's because that when I was introduced to it when I moved here, that's how it was pronounced.
0: So they would have said it's Nyosa from the beginning. You're cool with that?
1: That's what I would have said, because that would have been my understanding. Because, I mean, just like you've said, you know, you acclimate to wherever you're moving to, and that's what you go with. Just like I had to like help you with your carne guisada, you know, and your carne guisada.
0: I nailed it when I got here.
1: I was like,
0: hey,
1: no.
0: Man, listen, I was a Taco Bell aficionado. I knew how to pronounce like fajita and everything.
2: Nachos.
1: Jalapenos. Let me get some jalapenos.
0: I never say jalapenos. Let's not be stupid. But now, Polo, if somebody said it's Campbell, you'd have a problem with that, right?
1: Yeah, but I mean, if that's the... if
0: his name was like Larry Campbell.
1: Yeah, but
0: like if... total mid-Michigan guy.
1: But if that's the way he pronounced it, I mean,
2: it's his name, right?
1: Yeah.
0: I mean, if you want to talk about mispronouncing names, my grandfather from Italy said Pagarulo. So why are you saying Pagarulo? He said, because I want to make it sound American. I said, you understand, it doesn't sound more American when you say Pagarulo.
2: It doesn't.
0: He's That's just like terrible. Leaving out the LIA. It's like, it's Pagliarulo or Pagliarulo. No, he said Pagliarulo.
1: I mean, it is easier to say.
2: Wow.
1: I will say that, because you don't have to throw
0: in a... Pagliarulo. It's only four syllables when Pagliarulo was five.
1: It's the Leah.
2: Pags part. Is easiest.
0: Yes.
1: Makes it harder.
0: And of course, when I worked in Albany, because we've got nothing else going on today. We'll talk about the ballroom in a second. Calm down. Calm your ass, people out there listening.
1: Ballroom.
0: I was at a television news anchor in Albany, and we were at the Egg. Those of you in the capital region of New York know what the Egg is. It's a big... arena. It's like a big facility. It looks like a half an egg. Who the hell designed that? Let's make it look like an egg. So I was in there doing something as a news anchor, and a woman comes up to me, the thick

0: Your mom and I went to the Italian American Club once, and we were like the special guest because I happened to be the new Italian on the block. And they gave us macaroni and asked for more. I think that nobody else in the history of that place ever asked for more.
1: I'm sure you had
0: get another bowl of that.
1: Plates.
0: Yeah, just happened. No problem. They brought me some more.
1: Wow.
0: But when did your grandfather die? I said, get away from me.
1: Why would Bibbidi I want to
0: talk? Why would I? She did not say bibbidi boppity. Can you imagine? She came up. I'm going to from Italy, bibbidi boppity grandpa.
2: And she didn't throw the mi scusi.
0: She did not say scusi, though. She didn't do that. So there you go. All right. Let's get back to the ballroom because that's the most important thing going on right now.
2: Is it?
0: As some would say, President Trump was on the tarmac. So thank God we got some low audio, some noisy audio, audio. But the story is out. That yes, you can continue construction on the ballroom for now.
3: People like me and great companies that are putting it up, it's going to be close to $400 million. And it's all paid for by patriots and patriotic companies, big companies. I'll name the companies probably over the next couple of weeks, but I want to ask if they mind. But and really, most of them have said you could use my name gladly. So that's all money, no taxpayer money for the ballroom at all.
4: Did you direct Secretary Bessin to
0: interview? Oh, shut up. Is it me or these reporters' voices, the most annoying voices we've ever heard?
1: Seriously.
0: In the history of ever.
2: But you notice
1: they
2: how...
1: they send the most annoying ones.
2: You notice how they can still pierce through that background noise.
0: I mean, more than he can.
2: Yeah,
0: so maybe so that's bad. Why they speak that way. Is that what it is?
1: Yeah, no, it definitely is.
0: All right, here's the actual story, but it's from the AP via Newsmax, so it probably will be in some form or fashion against Trump. The headline is, Supreme Court allows work on White House ballroom to continue for now. Supreme Court Chief Justice John Roberts is allowing the White House to continue construction on President Donald Trump's $400 million ballroom project for now. Roberts signed a temporary order on Friday today, allowing work to continue while the court considers an emergency appeal from the Trump administration. Lower courts have ordered the halt of the project, finding that it must have congressional approval. That ruling was set to take effect today. Roberts signed the order because he oversees appeals of Washington-based cases. The case comes before the nation's highest court as Trump, a Republican, exercises unparalleled assertions of presidential power and increasingly seeks to mold the Capitol in his own image. That entire paragraph was just a slam on Trump and had no news, no news context whatsoever. Trump, who's just doing bad things that we hate because we're the AP, is trying to reform the entire city in his own image. Shut up. Just report the story. By the way, Sam, what are the chances Larry Campbell in like Lansing, Michigan right now is going, did he mention me on the radio? It's like 30 years ago.
1: A high chance. We have a lot of stations in Michigan right now.
0: Hey, we hope Larry's good.
2: Quick question.
0: Yes.
2: This whole situation with the ballroom or whatever, they've done like work already, right? There is some work that's been done.
0: Yeah, it's like halfway done at least.
2: Okay, so what's supposed to happen if they say no?
0: You just stay half built.
2: Yeah, it's gonna.
0: That's how stupid it is.
2: It's gonna look like the Colosseum in Rome, like just.
0: Well, the Colosseum in Rome was actually fully built, and
2: it's
0: falling apart since
2: then. I'm saying it's going to look like that.
0: No, that's exactly what it would look like. It's a great question. You know what they'll do, Polo, and you know this. If a Democrat should ever win the presidency again, God forbid, they'll finish it and say, well, it's because it's the Kamala Harris Ballroom. Look how great it is. This is not about the ballroom. It's about Trump. You know
1: right.
0: that.
2: That would be a good name, though, if you think about it.
0: Stop. Stop it.
2: Just say
0: it. Even though it's Friday.
1: Not doing it.
0: Stop it.
1: Why didn't we play the Friday song? What in the world?
0: That is how we even know Kamala Harris's name, because she's very good with ballrooms.
2: There you go.
1: Stop
0: what?
1: It.
0: Willie
1: Stop.
0: Brown. You should name it the Willie Brown Ballroom if she builds it. I'm serious. 888-941-PAGS, 888-941-7247, joepags.com. 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

0: 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John, Tallahassee, what's going on? Hold on, John. I can't hear you. Because of the hijinks with the monitor and with the movie, I've got to change the audio real quick. Give me a sec. Calm down, John. We're going to have you on, I promise. No. Go ahead, you're on. What's happening, John? Talk to me.
1: I can't hear you, but I want to dedicate this to your screener.
0: Okay.
1: She liked it, and maybe to make you laugh a little, too.
0: Okay.
1: It's about the mayor of New York City.
0: Let's go.
1: When you get caught between the moon and Mondami, you never fall in love, but you may starve. That's all there is to it now, Mr. Peggs.
0: But my call screener liked that?
1: Yeah, she laughed at it.
0: John!
2: Short and sweet.
0: What the hell was that?
3: What did he fall in?
0: I think, you know what I think he was basing that on? The Arthur's theme.
3: Yeah, I knew that 100%, but what did he fall in?
0: Love.
3: It was love?
0: You can't fall in food or something.
3: Oh, I thought it was mud. Okay.
0: He said you don't fall in love or something about food. Sam doesn't even know what Arthur's theme is, right?
4: I don't.
0: It's from the movie called Arthur, starring Dudley Moore.
3: Yeah.
0: Sung by Christopher Cross.
3: Yes.
0: Yeah. Listen, John, not a bad reference, but dude, make sure you're awake. He's talking about, you're not like groggy. You think I should do that one?
4: Oh, yeah, let's do it.
0: I can't sing Christopher Cross. It's way too high. 888-941-PAGS, 888-941-7247, Joe Pag. John, pretty good. Keep it here.
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6: Here's a look at Lincoln's first forecast. Chance thunderstorms tonight, otherwise partly cloudy skies. Lows dip down to about 67. Winds out of the north, around 5 miles an hour. Slight chance for storms, with fog in spots early tomorrow. High temperatures reach up to 85, mainly clear. I'm weatherology meteorologist Ray Miller on KFOR-FM 101.5 and 1240 AM. 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Right now, it's 87 degrees.
7: I'm Dave Packer. An investigation is now underway after a small Cessna plane crashed near a remote military site in Alaska. Officials say there are no survivors and are now searching for answers into what caused that deadly crash.
8: A federal official says the charter plane went down Thursday afternoon near a remote radar site in western Alaska. The plane from a company called Security Aviation had taken off from Anchorage. An Air Force officer involved in the search calls it a devastating loss.
7: 8 people dead. Reports indicate that the White House is considering renaming a Navy aircraft carrier that's currently under construction after President Trump. The vessel was said to be named after a black World War II hero named Doris Miller. In a one-page, two-sentence order, Supreme Court Chief Justice John Roberts says construction of President Trump's $400 million White House ballroom project can move forward for now. This comes after an appeals court blocked construction because the project did not have congressional approval. This is ABC News.
9: 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I'm Jeff Motes. 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
4: 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As tonight we bring you Lincoln Salt Dogs Baseball. The Salt Dogs looking to bounce back. They were just swept by the Kansas City Monarchs in a big series, but they have another big series upcoming this weekend. They're welcoming the Fargo-Moorhead Redhawks to Lincoln for a 3-game weekend series as the Salt Dogs look to crawl their way back into the playoff race. We'll have a Lincoln Salt Dogs weekend review coming your way here in just a little bit. But first, let's kick off this Lincoln Salt Dogs at the Ballpark pregame show by sending it out to the Corona Extra broadcast booth at Haymarket Park, where Rich Ray will bring you a preview of tonight's game.
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6: Good evening, everyone, and welcome to Haymarket Park in Lincoln, Nebraska. 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We invite you inside the Corona Extra broadcast booth. I'm Rich Ray. Elijah Herbal is with us at our KFOR studios here in Lincoln. Well, Lincoln Salt Dogs scored 3 runs in the top of the first inning, but Kansas City plated 4 in the bottom half of the first and went on to defeat Lincoln 8-4 last night at Legends Field. The Monarchs completed a 3-game sweep of the series while handing the Salt Dogs their 4th consecutive loss. Kansas City, now 48-35 in the season, scored 8 runs off 11 hits with no errors and left 7 runners on base. Lincoln, now 37-46, had 4 runs with 7 hits, committed 1 error, and left 4 runners aboard. Last night's game lasted 2 hours and 28 minutes and was played in front of 879 fans. Facing Kansas City starter Sawyer Allen, Kerry Arboleda hit a 1-out single to start the action in the top of the first. Jairo Pomares doubled to put runners at 2nd and 3rd. Then Tanner Otremba hit a 3-run home run just inside the right field foul pole to make it a 3-0 Lincoln lead. The Monarchs responded in the bottom of the first. Facing Lincoln starter Foster Pace, Tyler Gentry led off the inning with a triple to left center field. Then Austin Callahan singled, scoring Gentry to make it 3-1. Lucan Baker singled to put runners at the corners. Then Grant Richardson singled, scoring Callahan to make it 3-2. 2 batters later, Saheed Valenzuela doubled to right, scoring Baker and Richardson to make it a 4-3 Kansas City lead. In the bottom of the third, Grant Richardson extended the Kansas City advantage by hitting a leadoff solo home run to left to make it 5-3. Then, Kansas City put the game out of reach in the bottom of the fourth. Tyler Gentry led off the inning by getting hit by a pitch. Austin Callahan singled, then Lucan Baker hit a 3-run home run to straightaway center field to make it 8-3. Lincoln got a run back in the top of the seventh. Facing reliever Nate Webb, Griffin Everett hit a solo home run to left field to make it 8-4. However, that would be the final score. Kansas City starting pitcher Sawyer Allen, he ended up picking up the win. He's now 2-1. He pitched 6 innings, giving up 3 runs off 6 hits, struck out 4, and walked 1. Nate Webb pitched one inning, giving up one run off one hit and struck out three. Michael Reed worked one inning and struck out two. Wyatt Wendell pitched a clean ninth inning.

0: Salt Dogs starter Foster Pace took the loss. He's now 4-4. He worked five innings, giving up eight runs off eight hits and struck out seven. Drake LaRoche pitched one inning, giving up two hits and struck out one. Jefferson Figueroa pitched one inning, yielding one hit and struck out two. Ryan Spolero worked one inning, struck out two, and walked two. Offensively for the Monarchs, Tyler Gentry was 2-for-3. Austin Callahan was 2-for-5 with an RBI. Lucan Baker was 2-for-5 with a three-run home run. Grant Richardson went 2-for-4 with a solo home run and two runs batted in. Saheed Valenzuela was 2-for-4 with two RBIs. For Lincoln, Tanner Otrembo was 1-for-4 with a three-run home run. Callan Halverson went 2-for-4. Griffin Everett was 1-for-4 with a solo home run. So Lincoln returns home tonight. They're beginning a three-game series with the Fargo-Moorhead Redhawks. Right-handed pitcher Jacob Hughes, who's 5-2 with a 4.99 ERA, will pitch for the Salt Dogs. Left-handed pitcher Patrick Wicklander, 3-2 with a 6.28 ERA, will be on the mound for Fargo-Moorhead. Tonight's game is Free T-Shirt Friday, sponsored by Avante Marketing. Also, there will be a Salt Dogs tote bag giveaway, sponsored by Assurity. In addition, there will be post-game fireworks tonight, sponsored by Pepsi-Cola of Lincoln. Plus, as part of the 25th season celebration, it's the host family recognition night. So if you're still thinking about coming out to the ballgame, you've got time. And for tickets, merchandise, and more information, visit saltdogs.com. Let's check the scoreboard from yesterday in the American Association. It was Gary Southshore, a winner over Chicago, 10-0. Sioux City defeated Fargo-Moorhead 11-3. Cleburne over Lake Country 8-1. Sioux Falls was a winner over Winnipeg 5-4. And Kane County defeated Milwaukee 7-5. So a look at the standings coming into play today in the West. Kansas City in first at 47-35, two games up on Winnipeg. The Gold Eyes 45-37. Fargo-Moorhead third, 44-39, 3.5 games back. Sioux Falls sitting fourth, 43-41, and five games behind. Chasing Sioux Falls for playoff qualification are Sioux City, who's in fifth, 39-44, 8.5 games back, 3.5 back of Sioux Falls. And Lincoln sits at 37-46, 10.5 games back of Kansas City, 5.5 games back of Sioux Falls. So Lincoln has to make up 5.5 games over there, the remaining 17 games tonight of the season to qualify for the playoffs here at the end of the year. In the East, Milwaukee has the best overall record in the association and is first in the East at 48-34, a game and a half up on Lake Country. The Dockhounds are 47-36. Kane County is third, 45-36, 2.5 games back. Cleburne sits in fourth, 40-44, and 9 games behind. Chasing Cleburne for playoff qualification are Gary Southshore, 35-48. They're 13.5 games back in the division and a total of 4.5 games back of the Railroaders. Chicago, 27-57, is 22 games back, and they are 13 games back of Cleburne with a total of 16 games left to play on the season. So that's the updated standings. All right, taking a look at these two teams tonight. Lincoln comes in sixth in the West. Fargo-Moorhead is third. Lincoln has dropped four in a row, while Fargo-Moorhead has dropped one and had dropped their last ball game. Both teams are 5-5 in their last 10. In the month of August, Lincoln is 8-9, while Fargo-Moorhead is 10-8. And at home, Lincoln is 22-20 this year, while away from Newman Outdoor Field, the Redhawks are 20-22. ERA-wise, both teams are almost equivalent. Lincoln is at 5.89 as a team, Fargo-Moorhead 5.90. Lincoln is hitting .267 batting-wise, while Fargo-Moorhead is whopping the ball around the ballpark at .293 batting average. Lincoln is averaging 5.4 runs a game while giving up 6.1. The Redhawks are averaging 6.6 runs a game and giving up 6.4. The last series, Lincoln won the first game of the series in Fargo before the Redhawks took the last two, and Fargo-Moorhead has won six of the nine meetings so far this year. So let's look at how these teams stack up tonight. Weather-wise tonight in Lincoln, we anticipate partly cloudy skies with a game-time temperature in the mid-80s. The wind is light and variable this evening. Coming up on the KFOR at the Ballpark pregame show, Elijah Herbal will have the Salt Dogs week in review, plus our first check of the Brian Hill scoreboard. Then we'll give you the starting lineups and the first pitch. It's the penultimate homestand of the year, and the Salt Dogs need some wins to contend for playoff qualification. The Lincoln Salt Dogs versus the Fargo-Moorhead Redhawks is coming up on KFOR and online at KFORnow.com.
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9: Hello, everyone, and welcome back into the Lincoln Salt Dogs at the Ballpark pregame show. It's Elijah Herbel here in the studios of KFOR, FM 101.5, 1240 AM, and streaming online, KFORnow.com, as we get you all set for first pitch in game one of a three-game weekend series between the Lincoln Salt Dogs and the Fargo-Moorhead Redhawks. It's Friday night, which means, once again, it's time for another Lincoln Salt Dogs weekend review, taking you through all the action from the Lincoln Salt Dogs over the last 7 days. Salt Dogs had a three-game weekend series, first in Lincoln against the Kane County Cougars. Then they hit the road for a three-game midweek series against the Kansas City Monarchs. We'll get everything started off last Friday night as Lincoln again welcomed Kane County to town, and it was a big weekend for the Lincoln Salt Dogs. They had won three consecutive series looking to make it four against Kane County, and they had just actually taken down Kane County in a three-game midweek series last week. So Kane County looking to get a little bit of revenge against the Lincoln Salt Dogs, and early on you could kind of feel some of the pressure that both of these teams were facing, looking to get off to a good start on the weekend as both offenses were held in check through the early innings. It was Lincoln, though, getting on the board first in the bottom half of the fourth inning. It was runners on first and second. Some good two-out hitting here as Kylan Halverson opens the scoring, making it 1-0 with an RBI double.
0: Halverson swings and hits this ball toward left. Tags it pretty well. This is going to be back up against the fence. Tavares comes around third. He's going to score. The throw goes into shortstop. That's an RBI double for Kylan Halverson. The Salt Dogs fetch the lead. They lead it 1-0 here in the bottom of the fourth.
9: Very next batter, Griffin Everett, tacks on it two more with an RBI triple.
0: The 1-1. And Everett smacks this one toward right field. Base hit! And it's going to roll all the way down into the corner. Magnesky scores. Halverson scores. Everett's around second. He's thinking about going for three. There comes the relay throw. He slides in head first with a triple.
9: And as a guy here who actually played one season of rec league softball with Griffin Everett, I didn't know he had wheels like that. He did most of the home run hitting for my team, but to be fair, he can still move it, and that's an RBI triple for Griffin Everett. He'd later come around to score on a wild pitch, making it 4-0 Lincoln through four innings. But Lincoln, they're not done yet, as they're going to continue adding to that lead in the bottom half of the fifth. First, with no one on and two out, Kerry Arboleda goes opposite field for a solo home run to make it 6-0.
0: He swings, it hits this ball in the air toward right, tagged pretty well. Upshot goes back, he looks, and this ball is gone! Home run for Kerry Arboleda, opposite field homer into the Cougar bullpen.
9: Later that inning, still two outs on the board for the Lincoln Salt Dogs. This time, though, runners on first and second. Kylan Halverson steps up to the plate, and he's again going to deliver for the Salt Dogs. Another RBI double for Halverson.
0: Halverson swings, hits the ball in the air to center field, and this one's tagged well, and this one's going to land on the warning track. Jelly's going to come home and score. Another runner coming around. Throw to the plate. Not in time. It's 8-0.
9: despite the fact Kane County put up 6 runs in the top half of the sixth.

0: Lincoln would hold on to win as they'd get three runs of insurance in the bottom half of the eighth inning. 12-6, your final score on last Friday night as the Lincoln Salt Dogs get the series against Kane County on the weekend, started off the right way. Let's move to Saturday now, where the Salt Dogs look to take the series against the Cougars. The Cougars, though, getting on the board first in the top half of the second. A Zane Spin RBI ground out would make it 1-0 at Kane County, but Lincoln, they'd respond in the bottom half of the second inning with a Callan Halverson solo home run.
1: So breaking ball swung on, he hit high in the air to left. Richards is going to give chase down the left side. Spin, that is. He looks, and this ball is gone! A home run for Callan Halverson. He snuck it inside the foul pole.
0: We'd remain tied at one through the rest of the early innings. We move to the middle innings. Now we're in the bottom half of the fifth inning. Lincoln is going to take the lead with the bases loaded and one out. Connor Bagneski steps up to the plate.
1: He swings and smacks this ball toward the left field. Coming on, that ball is going to be down. And it drops for a base hit. And scoring on the play will be Jacob Marl. And it's a 2-1 Salt Dogs lead.
0: Very next batter, still bases loaded, is Kerry Arboleda.
1: He swings and smacks it through the left side, base hit. That's going to score Feltz. Palmaris is going to be held up at third. And the Salt Dogs now lead it 3-1.
0: A Tanner Otremba RBI fielder's choice would make it 4-1. And then still in that fifth inning, two on, two outs for Callan Halverson.
1: Here's the stretch and the pitch to Halverson. He swings and he's going to smack it toward right field. That's a base hit. Connor Bagneski's going to score around second base. Here comes a throw to third, and not in time as Toyota Trimba safe. And down to second goes Callan Halverson.
0: So 5-1, Lincoln leads. The Kane County Cougars would make it 5-2 after a Matt Botcher RBI single in the seventh. And then in the top half of the ninth, things are going to get a little bit hairy here. A Todd Law RBI fielder's choice makes it 5-3, but with two on and two outs, the potential winning run at the plate, Lincoln Salt Dogs closer Zach McCleave slams the door shut.
1: And now the 0-2. Swung and a miss, strike 3-D in the ball game. Zach McCleave closes the door, and the Salt Dogs get the victory.
0: With the victory, they take the series, winning the first two games against the Kane County Cougars. So Kane County would be forced to just try to salvage this series on a Sunday afternoon at Haymarket Park. We'll start things off on Sunday in the top half of the third inning, but it is Kane County getting on the board first, and the scoring started with Armand Upshaw. He'd score an error on that Salt Dogs defense, and then a Todd Law RBI sacrifice fly makes it 2-0 at Kane County early.
1: Swung on and hit in the air to center field. Campbell backs up to get underneath of it, makes the catch. He's going to throw toward the plate, coming to home, and scoring on the play is going to be Josh Allen, and the Cougars take a 2-0 lead.
0: Lincoln would get a run back in the bottom half of the third inning as Cam Feltz would score as the Lincoln Salt Dogs went double steal. And yes, that is Cam Feltz, your single season stolen base record holder for the Lincoln Salt Dogs. But then the top half of the fifth inning, it's Kane County getting that run right back. And it's Josh Allen. No, not that Josh Allen. The Josh Allen for the Kane County Cougars. He goes yard, a solo shot, makes it 3-1.
1: Swung on and hit in the air toward right. Arboleda floats back. He's to the warning track. He's to the wall. And he ran out of room. It's gone.
0: So Kane County up 3-1 through 4.5 innings. Moved to the bottom half of the fifth inning when Lincoln gets the bats going. A runner on second, nobody out. Paul Myro is going to cut into Kane County's lead. He cuts it down to just a one-run lead, make it 3-2, an RBI single for Myro.
1: He swings, hits it up the middle for a base hit. Everett's going to be waved around third. He's going to try to score. It'll be picked up from Balacki, who throws into second base. Everett scores on the fly.
0: And it's a Paul Myro RBI single. A couple batters later, Nick Shumpert steps up to the plate. Paul Myro still standing out there on second base. And Nick Shumpert is going to give Lincoln a lead with one swing of the bat.
1: Oh, one pitch. Swung on and hit in the air toward right. This ball's got some carry to it. This is back to the fence, and Nick Shumpert has left the yard. A two-run home run for Nick Shumpert.
0: The Lincoln would lead 4-3, but with their backs against the wall, Kane County trying to avoid the sweep. They would fight late. Top half of the sixth inning, Kane County gets a run right back. They tie the game with a Charles Mack solo home run.
1: He swings this pitch, hits it high in the air, deep to right, and our ball game is tied. Charles Mack has hit a home run.
0: And then Kane County in the top half of the eighth inning busts this game wide open. They first take the lead. A Sam Dexter 2-RBI single makes it 6-4 Kane County.
1: Swung on and grounded to third. Got by Halverson in the left field. That's going to be a base hit. That's going to score two runs.
0: Again, Kane County would lead 6-4. They'd tack on two more runs in that top half of the eighth inning. And despite Lincoln's two runs in the bottom half of the eighth inning, they'd get nothing across in the ninth. And Lincoln would drop Sunday by a score of 8-6. But they would take the series 2-1 and earn a full off day on Monday. That is rare in the American Association. The Salt Dogs get a full off day. No travel, no team activities. They've got to kick their feet up and get some well-deserved rest after, again, 4 consecutive series victories for the Lincoln Salt Dogs. On Tuesday morning, they'd hit the road and head down to Legends Field in Kansas City for a 3-game midweek series against the Kansas City Monarchs. This series had some fireworks, and we'll start things off Tuesday night with Lincoln getting on the board first. Talk about some fireworks here. It's Kerry Arboleda, an RBI single, making it 1-0 Lincoln early.
1: 2-2 on Arboleda. Breaking ball swung on and smacked it to left field for a base hit. Shumpert's going to round third. He's going to try to score. Richardson bobbled it before he threw it home, and Shumpert will score.
0: And Lincoln would lead 1-0. A Connor Bagneski RBI single would bring home Kerry Arboleda and make it 2-0. Score would remain 2-0 until the bottom half of the fourth inning. And that's whenever Kansas City would draw level with the Dogs. One out, bases loaded. The former big leaguer J.D. Davis ties this game with a 2-RBI single.
1: First pitch to Davis. Fastball smacked up the middle, center field, base hit. Baker's going to score. Coming around is Richardson. He will score as the throw is way offline and bounces up against the backstop. And that's going to tie the game.
0: Lincoln would look to respond, but sometimes you got to tip the cap. Jimmy Endersby, the starter for the Kansas City Monarchs, after giving up 2 runs in the top half of the first, how about 18 in a row? He'd sit down for the Monarchs. Lincoln, the bat's held in check. And again, as I said, you just got to tip your cap. Jimmy Endersby, what a start on the bump.
1: And the next pitch. Breaking ball swung on, hit back up the middle. Valenzuela to his left. Fields throws, and it's in time to retire Ochimba and the Salt Dogs. 18 in a row set down by Jimmy Endersby.
0: And we'd remain tied at 2 heading to the late innings. We'd actually remain tied at 2 heading to the ninth inning. Salt Dogs unable to muster any offense in that top half of the ninth inning. But in the bottom half of the ninth inning, Kansas City would get the potential winning run to second base. Tyler Gentry would step up and walk us off.
1: And the pitch. Swung on and smashed in the center field, base hit. Coming around his head, he's going to try to score. The throw home, not in time, and the Monarchs walk it off.
0: I promised you fireworks. There's some fireworks. Not great fireworks for the Lincoln Salt Dogs, but fireworks nonetheless as Kansas City takes game one of a 3-game midweek series by the final score, Kansas City 3, Lincoln 2. So we move to Wednesday night where Lincoln would look to even up this series, and this was a game that was dominated by the long ball. And it would be the long ball that would break the scoreless deadlock here in this game. Bottom half of the second inning, Hudson Head would hit the first home run of the game. A solo shot here makes it 1-0 Kansas City.
1: 6'185", he'll swing at this pitch, hits it high in the air, deep to right. Ochimba goes back, looks up, and this is gone.
0: So 1-0 Kansas City at that point. Kansas City pushes across 3 more in the bottom half of the third. It was a Lucan Baker 2-RBI double, and then a Saul Garza RBI single to make it 4-0. But I mentioned the long ball. Lincoln would get on the board via the long ball in the top half of the fourth inning. It was Jairo Pomares going yard. His solo shot makes it 4-1.
1: Pitch to Pomares. He swings and he crushes one toward right field. This one's back toward the wall, and this ball is gone. Home run for Jairo Pomares.
0: Still in that top half of the fourth inning, Lincoln would get a couple of runners on base. Tanner Ochimba would step up to the plate. And how about the second home run of the inning for the Dogs? Tanner Ochimba goes yard. His 3-run blast ties us at 4.
1: Ochimba swings and he hits one high in the air toward left. Guess what, folks? We got ourselves a tie ball game.
0: Lincoln's still not done in the top half of the fourth, though, as they get 2 more runners on base. This time with 2 outs, Nick Shumpert steps up to the plate. He breaks the tie. His 2-run double makes it 6-4 Lincoln.
1: Swung on and pulled toward left field. That's going to be a base hit. Jelly's going to around third. He's going to score. Hustling behind him is going to be Phelps. He's going to try to come around from first and score. The throw is offline, and the Salt Dogs have taken the lead. It is a 2-RBI double by Nick Shumpert, and Lincoln has played 6 here in the top of the fourth inning to lead it down 6-4.
0: Still not done, though, as Jairo Pomares would hit an RBI single to cap off a 7-run top half of the fourth inning for the Lincoln Salt Dogs, taking a 7-4 lead to the fifth inning. In the fifth inning, though, it's Kansas City responding, and it's yet again the long ball doing some damage here, as this time the Monarchs' Lucan Baker steps up to the plate. He crushes a 3-run blast and ties us at 7.
1: First pitch to Baker. He swings and crushes one to left field, and we got ourselves a tie ball game. 3-run home run by Lucan Baker. It was a matter of time before Baker was going to square one up, the former big leaguer, with a big swing to left.
0: Still in that fifth inning, a 7-7 tie would become an 8-7 Kansas City lead with a Hudson Head RBI single.
1: This pitch swung on, hit towards center field, and it's going to drop in for a base hit. That'll be picked up as the throw is coming in from center field, not in time, and scoring on the play is Hudson Head.
0: Kansas City would put up one more run in that bottom half of the fifth and 2 more in the sixth to extend their lead to 11-7. Kalen Halverson would hit a solo shot in the top half of the seventh. The fifth home run combined between these two teams in the ballgame, but too little, too late. Lincoln drops game 2 when they drop the series 12-8 your final score on Wednesday evening down at Legends Field. So the Salt Dogs would be forced to look to salvage this series on a Thursday evening last night down at Legends Field to close this three-game midweek series. And they got things started off right on a Thursday night. Runners on second and third, one out in the top half of the first inning. Tanner Otrimba, he goes

0: yard yet again in this series. A three-run blast makes it 3-0.
1: He swings at this one. He smacks this one down the right field line. This is deep. This is back to the foul pole, and it's gone. Just inside the foul pole for a home run. Second consecutive night that Tanner Ochemba hits a three-run homer. He goes opposite field and sneaks it inside the right field foul pole, and Lincoln fetches the lead. It's 3-0 here in the top of the first inning. Tanner Ochemba with his 10th home run of the season.
0: But unfortunately for Lincoln, it would be the Kansas City Monarchs punching right back in the bottom half of the first. Back-to-back RBI singles would make it 3-2, and then Saheed Valenzuela would step up to the plate. Runners on first and second, one out. His two RBI double gives Kansas City the lead as Lincoln unable to hold on to their early advantage.
1: Valenzuela swings and pulls this one down the right field line, base hit. That's going to roll all the way to the fence. That's going to score Baker. Richardson's going to come around. He's going to try to score. The relay from Connor Bagneski is not in time. And Kansas City has taken the lead. It's now 4-3.
0: 4-3 would remain our score till the bottom half of the third, when Kansas City would add to their lead a Grant Richardson leadoff solo home run.
1: Swung on and hit in the air toward left. This is tagged pretty well. Jairo Pomares will look up, and this ball is going to be a goner. Home run.
0: Very next inning, bottom half of the fourth, it's again the long ball for Kansas City to add to their lead. This time, Lucan Baker goes yard a three-run blast, puts Kansas City up 5, make it 8-3 in the fourth.
1: 1-0 pitch. Baker swings and hits it in the air to center field deep. Going back is Palmyra, the fourth to the wall. He'll leap, and it's gone.
0: So Lincoln in a hole. They would put up one run in the top half of the seventh. Griffin Everett would go yard, an 8-4 ball game it would be after that home run, and that would be your final score last night. As Kansas City takes down Lincoln, they sweep the Dogs. 8-4, your final score on a Thursday night. So in review, Lincoln takes the series last weekend against the Kane County Cougars, 2-1. But then Kansas City, with the sweep, eliminating all that progress for the Dogs in the playoff hunt. On the week, the Lincoln Salt Dogs go 2-4. And at this point of the season, really feels like a disappointment, considering it felt like the Salt Dogs, with those four consecutive series victories, were maybe picking up just a little bit of momentum. Unfortunately, Kansas City rips all of that away. And now the Salt Dogs will have to regroup and battle back for a three-game weekend series against the Fargo-Moorhead Redhawks. Again, it's the Lincoln Salt Dogs at the Ballpark pregame show as we count you down to first pitch in game one of that three-game weekend series between the Dogs and the Redhawks. First pitch just moments away here on KFOR. Again, this has been your Lincoln Salt Dogs Week in Review. We're going to step aside for 30 seconds, and when we return, we'll bring it back here to the studios of KFOR, FM 101.5, 1240 AM, and streaming online, KFORnow.com. And I'll bring you our first look at the Bryan Health scoreboard of the evening, and we'll wrap up the Lincoln Salt Dogs at the Ballpark pregame show and send it out to the Corona Extra broadcast booth at Haymarket Park, where Rich Ray will bring you starting lineups and first pitch in game one between the Lincoln Salt Dogs and the Fargo-Moorhead Redhawks. That's all coming your way. 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
0: Right back here to the studios of KFOR, still Elijah Herbel sitting in here ready to bring you a Bryan Health scoreboard update before we get it out to Haymarket Park for starting lineups and first pitch from Rich Ray. We have four games currently going down in the American Association, three more getting going at the top of the hour, including a game between, again, obviously the Lincoln Salt Dogs and the Fargo-Moorhead Redhawks. One of these games is a seven-inning doubleheader, and, well, it's gotten away from one of these teams. Lake Country Dockhounds and Kane County are through five into the sixth inning in game one of their seven-inning doubleheader, and this is the correct score, 20-5. Lake Country leads Kane County in game one of the doubleheader. Game two will be upcoming following the conclusion of that ballgame. But again, game one going the way of Lake Country. The three other games in progress right now. The first is in the bottom half of the second inning between the Cleburne Railroaders and the Milwaukee Milkmen. This one going down up in Milwaukee. Cleburne struck first with two runs in the top half of the first, but now Milwaukee has runners on the corners with no one out in the bottom half of the second as they look to get on the board. Again, the Cleburne Railroaders, though, on top of Milwaukee. Also in the bottom half of the second inning up in Chicago, where the Chicago Dogs take